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9: 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Tonight, Arizona State returns home to face Baylor in what now becomes a rather large and important Big 12 contest. I'm Jeff Munn, joined by a member of the 2024 Peach Bowl Sun Devils, Ben Coleman, and a member of the 1982 Fiesta Bowl Sun Devils, Kevin Turner. Gentlemen, one of you wandered your way back from England, so welcome back to the United States.
10: It's great to be back. It seems like, you know, a lifetime ago, and I go back, I look at the calendar, it's been a month, and the grass has been overseeded with the winter rye, so we've got a whole different turf substrate at Mountain America, and it's just great to be back. I mean, and to me, that's the question, Ben. Remember back in 2024, we played at Texas State, at Texas Tech, then we had a bye, then we came back and beat Kansas in a dogfight, so in my mind, that is the debate. That's the question. How will ASU react to being away for so long?
11: Well, KT, you said it. There's no better place like home, and it feels like it's been a lifetime. And when you've had that separation from your fans and you get to come back, the crowd is roaring. As you mentioned, the weather is now changing. It feels great outside. Everybody should be excited to come to Mountain America Stadium. Should be fun.
10: There's been a lot of change, and this week, Kenny mixed it up a little bit. We went to night practices. What does that do for the psyche and for your energy being away for so long, especially coming off a bye week?
11: Yeah, I think the biggest thing is get back used to your vibe. You go to London, you go play in the daytime at Texas A&M and Kyle Field, and you're kind of wacky, especially when you talk about the returners. That's the biggest thing that I think of, is that the lights, get used to the lights, get back in your element that you have been. Every time we had a night practice in fall camp, it was always super exciting. We loved it because it just changed it. We always talked about mastering the monotony of every single day, consistently doing it over and over again, and things can get a little bit boring. So switching it up brings back that excitement and brings back that competition.
10: Yeah, change is good.
9: The beginning of the year, you looked at this game and you thought, well, Baylor, their coach is under a lot of heat. It's a big year for Dave Aranda, but they have started out very strong, a 3-1 record. They're a point away from being 4-0. So this is what I call one of these sneaky good matchups. You've got two teams coming off wins. They're both 1-0 in the conference. The winner of this game really gets an inside track. I mean, it's funny to
8: say first weekend of October. But the winner of this game has really got a leg up in the conference race.
11: Well, you said it, Money. I mean, you gotta start fast. That's the first thing you have to do. That's the first thing every offense wants to do. And if I'm Baylor, I feel like I've been a little bit disrespected in past years just because of our situation. I feel like I've gotten the short end of the stick. If I'm a player, if I love my coach and I feel like that my coach is on the hot seat, every single game that I come out, man, I want to prove, because not only do they want to fire the coach, why do they want to fire the coach potentially, right, in any way, shape, or form? Because they don't think the players are good enough. So I feel like as a player, I take that personally.
10: Yeah, it's kind of amazing. You think about, you know, the equity that he brought in to Baylor coming off a national championship at LSU, mm-hmm. when 15-0, he's the defensive coordinator. He removes himself as a defensive coordinator, brings in Joe Klanderman, you know, a competitor from Kansas State. What do? 4 games under 20 points, Ben. And what do? They invested in what ASU's done over the last couple of years, and that's a defensive line. They've got rotational stamina now with that defensive line. As a result, 4 games their opponents have scored less than 20 points. Pretty impressive. You, as an offensive lineman, got to take that as a big challenge and an opportunity to showcase your skill set as a unit.
11: 100%, because they felt like, hey, we got the upper hand in this on our defensive line. So as an offensive lineman, if you have 15 sacks, Baylor has 15 sacks, that's fourth in the nation, first in the Big 12, that's personal. Well, how do you get sacks? You get people behind the sticks. So that means they're dominating first and second downs to put people in passing situations. 5 sacks in the first game versus Auburn. I mean, that's incredible. If you can get 5 sacks, that's a kid in the candy score for a defensive coordinator.
10: Think about this for a minute. They've got Jeff Munn, they've got 36 tackles for loss, the Baylor Ooh. Defense. Of those 36, Ben, here's the challenge. 21 of those tackles for loss come from the defensive front.
11: Wow. So the linebackers, not saying they're not involved, but the defensive line has that much of an impact. That means that the linebackers are having a pretty fun game as well. They can fly free here.
10: So what's your pep talk to the offensive line here this week?
11: Well, I'll tell you this. My dad used to tell me, you can either be the hammer or you can be the nail. There's only one option in this matchup, and the game will be determined by whether or not we are prepared one. And then when you go into the fight, man, are you going to be able to adjust as the adversity hits, the game goes on?
8: There are questions about the ASU offense coming out of the game in London against Kansas. In our second segment, we're going to focus in on what the offensive challenges are coming into this game tonight. But obviously, you get to a point, you're 2-1, so things aren't all that bad. We got a minute before the break, and either one of you can run with this a little bit. Obviously, you're talking about the break and the time off getting back on the practice field. I think, obviously, the break also kind of helps you just refocus. Okay, the London thing's done, all the distractions.
10: Can I answer first?
8: Yes.
10: Coach, all right, where does it start? It starts with the offensive line, and it starts with establishing a run game. And like Kenny said, and I like the strategy and I like the analogy, fastball, curveball, changeup. We've got to get more backs involved. You think about our backs, 28 carries, 165 yards, averaging just under 7 yards a pop. Last week, Kyson Brown averaged 3.5 yards a carry. We didn't see any of the other backs. So I would expect this week we're going to see fastball, changeup, slider, and more backs in the rotation to mix things up. I think that's a big key to victory tonight.
8: We'll focus more on the offense coming up in a moment. That's setting the table for tonight's matchup with Baylor, and it's brought to you by Oregano's Big Dish Energy that Sun Devil fans can't resist. From big old pastas to crispy pizzas and jumbo wings, you'll always leave satisfied. Oregano's, your neighborhood Italian joint. And portions of this program are brought to you by Fox 10. Fox 10 Sports brings you lockdown coverage of Sun Devil Athletics. 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We'll make offense kind of our home discussion point. It's the only way I could tie it together. 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
19: You got to play a lot better. I mean, we got to get ourselves in a better situation, advantageously on offense, regardless of what we're doing and regardless of where we're at. Better rhythm, being able to spread things out, being able to communicate better, being able to adjust, being able to play our base game and get ourselves through the response of maybe, you know, being able to get hit in the face a little bit at certain times and respond and come back.
8: Sun Devil offensive coordinator Marcus Arroyo on the offense and how it needs to play better as we welcome you back to the Tailgate Show. We're live at the Santan Ford Club on the east side of Mountain America Stadium along with Ben Coleman and Kevin Turner, Jeff Munn. Reminder, we are brought to you by Tim Hovick, Santan Ford, Santan 202 in Val Vista and Gilbert. We are Santan Ford. This time of year, people like to go on road trips, head over to Santan Ford and see the whole line of Fords they have for 2027. Yeah, Marcus Arroyo, gentlemen, mentioned the offense. We talked about it last segment. The Devils did get a win in London, but the offense could have performed a lot better, and that, I would assume, is a major focus of everybody in the locker room going into tonight.
11: They did, yeah, especially last game. They finished with the ball. They made a play. Cutter Bully made a play with the read option. And that's where you want to finish as an offense. You want to finish with the ball. But I think after that game, you go back and look at the tape and you start to understand, man, that was a little bit rough. That's not how we want to perform. And I think, KT, that's always unfortunate.
10: Yeah, I think what I heard out of Marcus Arroyo there, I think the key word, the password is rhythm. And how do you get into rhythm? You've got to play ahead of the sticks. You've got to play with a little bit more sense of urgency. And what college football over the last couple of years has slowed things down, and I think teams are trying to adjust to that. And I think when you see Baylor trying to substitute in and out, and I think if you can pick up the pace, you sort of eliminate some of those substitution options. So I think it's incumbent upon ASU to be a little quicker with their play call and get the play into Cutter, get them going into a rhythm. And I think the short passing game, once you get the run game going, because they bring a lot of pressure. We've seen, you know, that they had 13 tackles for loss last week, 5 sacks against Colorado. Like we mentioned earlier, you've got to eliminate that. So how do you eliminate that? Screen and draw, quick run game, quick pass game, so that they don't have time to penetrate and get into Cutter Bully's dish.
11: And you mentioned that, KT, about the tempo. What's the best way to keep the defensive line? Keep them in there. Keep them tired. Offensive linemen don't come out. We take pride in it. Okay, well, let's lean on the big uglies up front, and let's make the defensive line. Let's chase all day long. So you mentioned the screen passes. You mentioned all the different bubble screens that are also an extension of the run game. Now, with no rotation in the defensive line, they got to keep going to work.
8: Sun Devil quarterback Cutter Bowley this week also chimed in and said, yes, he needs to get more guys involved in the offense.
20: I don't think it's like I'm not trying to like get certain people touches or anything. It's just kind of the ball, whoever the ball comes to naturally, you know what I mean? Let it go, come to people naturally. Just kind of execute the plays, you know what I mean? We got like a bunch of guys in that wide receiver room that can ball. Like, they can ball. We got some studs in that room. So, you know what I mean? Just letting the ball come to guys naturally and let them do the rest of the work.
8: When you're under pressure, obviously, and you know this as a wide receiver, Kevin, a quarterback's going to find his most familiar target or the one he can get the ball to quickly. So sometimes you fall into that rut of going to the same guy over and over and over, and that's what Cutter's got to avoid.
10: And here's the challenge with Cutter. I mean, he's got Reed Harris, who's just blown up, not only regionally but nationally, and he's – I mean, our wide receiver group, as a group, we're number one in the country in yards after catch. And Reed's got just under 20 yards a grab. So you're going to gravitate towards your playmaker. And I say, you know, feed the hot hand. But to Kenny's point and to Cutter's point, they do need to become more diversified. We can't get locked into that Sam Levitt, Jordan Tyson dilemma over and over and over again. We've got to get the other guys involved so that we have rhythm and we become somewhat less predictable.
11: I agree with you on that, KT. You mentioned it. 9.5 yards after catch, that's number one in the nation. And sometimes you want to keep going to those guys because, hey, man, this guy's always open. And when he's covered, I feel like he's also still open. But not every quarterback is privileged enough to have multiple playmakers aligned, not just in the wide receiver group, but also in the running back out the backfield as well. And so when you're able to utilize those guys, and if we can get some help from the tight ends as well, that can create a lot of different matchups, allow them to, if they want to pressure, they have to go man. And that's where we can have stuff like Amari Miller can have a big time game.
10: Yeah, as a situational player, I always thrived when I got called off the sideline to get into the game. And you have this heightened sense of urgency, like, I may not get another chance. So you're balling out. So I think that's, you know, for Cardae Mack and for Marquise Gillis and Dylan Rigdon, for those guys to have that sense of urgency and feel like, hey, if I don't take it to the house, I might lose my spot in line. So it's incumbent upon those guys when they come off the bench, they're ready to go and they're firing on all cylinders. So I think it's a great opportunity for these young backs to really show off tonight.
8: Yeah, you mentioned backs. I think it's basic football. You want to throw the ball more effectively, you got to be able to run the ball.
11: No doubt. 100%, and we have the backs, and like you mentioned, KT, those guys are excited. Hey, man, these reps might be limited because we do have a lot of talent in this room, so every time you jump out there, it's like, man, this is my time to go 150% effort because you don't know necessarily when is going to be your last play here.
10: You know, it's interesting. Coach Tuatelli said something really interesting. I saw him get into the dish of a couple of the O linemen on the bench 2 weeks ago when we were in London, but he said something very interesting. He said, I don't want my guys being apprehensive. If you're going to fail big, fail like you just said at 150%. If you're hitting the wrong guy, knock him into, you know, next week. Even if it is the wrong guy and you go the opposite direction of where you're supposed to go, go 150%, make a big mistake, very big, with a lot of effort.
11: Because every play is not perfect, right? And those are still big hitters. Some of the craziest big hitters we see, we see it from the outside from a fan perspective and watching it, and then you start to understand is that this guy was wrong. The tackle went to the wrong guy. The running back ran the wrong route. The wide receiver was supposed to run a double move. He didn't. Everybody's wrong. It's a broken play. Boom. Touchdown.
8: We're going to talk volleyball coming up in our next segment with the head coach of ASU Volleyball, J.J. Van Neel. The Devils have their Big 12 opener at home tomorrow. And we'll get an update on volleyball, ranked 12th in the country, right after this on the Mountain America Credit Union Sun Devil Radio Network.
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8: Back on the tailgate show from the Santan Ford Club on the east side of Mountain America Stadium, ASU and Baylor tonight at 7:30, along with Kevin Turner, Ben Coleman, Jeff Munn. Way back in my youth, I had the honor of being the PA announcer for ASU volleyball, and there were a lot of memorable moments. But the last couple of years, this program has reached heights that just seemed like a dream to most of us back in the day. And the gentleman who has made all that happen is our guest, head coach of ASU volleyball, J.J. Van Neel, whose team, it seems like everybody with ASU's been out of town the last couple of weeks. Your team's been out of town, but you're home tomorrow with Iowa State, ranked number 12 in the country. So first of all, congratulations on the great start to the season.
24: Thanks, Jeff. It's been nice to get some wins. We've had a couple hiccups, but really nice to be home and excited to see what we can do here.
8: You had a couple of games on national television early in the season. And now you get into to conference play, back-to-back Big 12 champions, but that just means you got a target on your back anytime you play a conference match.
24: Certainly do. I felt like we did last year as well, but this year there's definitely a heightened feeling when we're going into matches. I think every team we've played, we've been getting their best shot at us, so which is good. I mean, that's what you want.
11: It's definitely hard to replicate that, right? To win and then to win again, two straight championships. My question for you, Coach, is that how do you avoid complacency in your locker room in the age where people have the option to transfer? People don't really want to transfer from a winning team, but to a winning team, so you have to have some new additions and freshmen. How do you avoid complacency?
24: I think it just starts from the top down, how you're approaching practice and trying to do things to keep things competitive. And, you know, the nice thing is we have some depth this year, so there's been a lot of battles. That helps a lot. I think going back to my first year, it was like, you know, we had a small roster and starting lineup and, you know, not a ton of depth there, at least at some of the bigger positions. And this year we've got some depth, and I think we have some really competitive players that want to win, and that helps, you know.
10: I've got a question about the growth of girls women's volleyball. You know, when back in my day it was sort of a tertiary sport, and I had the privilege and the honor to represent the ownership group that leased the Anaheim Sports Club, which was at the time it was going to be the largest indoor volleyball facility on the West Coast. And I thought these people, you know, they had this, you know, audacious plan, and they were very aggressive at it, and we had to convince the landlord to do this deal. And I thought, how in the heck are they going to fill this place up? Well, lo and behold, you know, 25 years later, the place is still going strong. And my question to you is, you know, as you try to grow the sport organically here in the Valley, what are you and your staff doing from an outreach standpoint within the community to continue to sell the Sun Devil women's volleyball brand here in the Valley?
24: I think it's making sure you got good community engagement. You know, I think we keep really good relationships with the clubs and high schools around here, which is, of course, important. But making sure we're really pressing on marketing. I mean, since I've walked in the door, I wanted to try to get fans. You know, we're pushing every year to get more fans. It's such a fun sport. Most people, when they go watch it, they're kind of blown away at the action. You know, there's a point every play. It's pretty fast paced, and, you know, they're unbelievable athletes. I mean, I can't hang with them.
10: And what advice do you have for parents who, you know, obviously every parent thinks their fourth and fifth grade child is going to be a Division I athlete and go to the Olympics? How do you kind of temper that enthusiasm yet continue to encourage them to stay engaged in the sport? And what are some realistic expectations and advice you have for parents with young girls that want to get into the sport?
24: I think the big one is don't specialize too early. You're just seeing it in so many sports, and especially with volleyball and like an arm swing. You know, the kids that played baseball or softball at a younger age tend to have better arms because it's this exact same motion as throwing a ball. But you get a lot of people that, you know, they're 10 or 11. It's like they're just playing volleyball, nothing else. They're doing all the club stuff. And I think playing more sports is really good and important. And making sure they're getting in opportunities where they get to play a lot, you know. Back when I was coaching club, I remember my last season before I went to go coach college, I started taking a 12 team along with my older team, and it was literally everyone's playing six rotations, even the middles, because what happens at a young age is a lot of kids get specialized and then they don't develop as like the full volleyball player. And you never know how tall they're going to be. You know, it's like the 5'8 kid gets put in the middle and they stay 5'8. They're not going to be a middle anymore. So I think, you know, some of those things are really important.
8: The one thing, and I should mention again, ASU will host Iowa State tomorrow at 2 o'clock at Desert Financial Arena. And among other things, in addition to just the great game entertainment, night, day in and day out, or match in and match out with ASU, obviously this is the fans' first opportunity to experience some of the changes at Desert Financial. And I know that that too is very exciting to be able to show off this building to the general public.
24: Yeah, really excited. They did a great job with that lower bowl. Much more comfortable seatings. There's two rows of floor seats. They've done a really nice start to this renovation. I'm really looking forward to getting the fans in there so they can see it, experience it, have some fun there. And then as it continues to grow in the future years, when we keep building on that.
8: Now, the thing I mentioned being involved 40 years ago, there's a tremendous history to this program that the general public, ASU fans, may not be aware of. I mean, I go back to Dale Flickinger, Debbie Brown, Patty Snyder Park, who just got a tournament named after
24: her. That's right. That's right.
8: Which I was thrilled for her to see that happen. This program has a tremendous legacy.
24: Absolutely. You mentioned some greats. You got others like Regina
8: Stahl.
24: And Tammy Leibel, who, you know, most people don't know.
8: She was Tammy Webb.
24: Tammy Webb, back there. Fun fact, when I was living in San Diego, I was like playing hockey, and her kids were younger playing hockey. She's got some boys that play hockey. So I kind of met her all the way back then, and she was actually coaching at the rival club to me. She always coached younger ages, but so I got to meet her back then.
8: I learned the hard way during warm-ups, because they used to put – we were over at PE Building East, which is just a
24: – Oh, yeah.
8: And they put me right at the net one night during warm-ups. One of the kills got away. Right there, I was out cold. I'm told the story goes they carried me to the trainer's room, and our trainer – or I think it was Debbie was coaching at the time. She went back and asked the trainer, "We okay? Players all right?" She goes, "Yeah, but your announcer sprawled out on the floor back there." Tomorrow at 2, Friday you've got Colorado, so it's nice to be back home and get some matches and get Sun Devil Nation back in the building. And I, you know, you want to see a big crowd both tomorrow and on Friday.
24: Absolutely. The team really thrives off big crowds. And when we play the tournament third weekend, you know, a couple weeks back, we had really nice.
8: Yes.
24: Really nice fan base, and keep coming out. It's really fun. My team loves it. I love it, and we feed off that.
8: And as JJ mentioned, the action is nonstop. It goes quick. You'll love it. Bring the kids, because the kids get the biggest kick out of it, too. Coach, appreciate you stopping by. Good luck tomorrow. Good luck the rest of the season. Keep it rolling, and thanks for stopping by to visit with us.
24: Thanks for having me, guys. I appreciate it.
10: Good luck, Coach.
8: ASU Volleyball Coach J.J. Van Neel with us. A reminder, portions of our broadcast brought to you by Southwest Gas, fueling the moments that matter most. And we'll talk Baylor football coming up next on the Mountain America Credit Union Sun Devil Radio Network.
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5: I have so much respect for Arizona State and both Kenny and then Arroyo and just the, how it's a very smart attack. They're very intentional on what they do and how they identify you and kind of the plans that they put together. It's one of those things where you watch them, it's like, oh, they're doing this because of that. They've got this figured out. And so it's going to be a major test. The coaching kind of contest is going to be a good one this week. A lot of respect to them.
6: Baylor head coach Dave Aranda talking about matching wits with Arizona State this weekend. This is the Tailgate Show. We're live from the Santan Ford Club on the east side of Mount America Stadium, and we are indeed brought to you by Santan Ford. Tim Hovick, Santan Ford, Santan 202 in Val Vista. In Gilbert, we are Santan Ford. I mentioned in the first segment, and by the way, along with Kevin Turner and Ben Coleman, I'm Jeff Munn, that Baylor is off to a really good start at 3-1, a point away from being 4-0, or at least 2 points if you get technical about it. This is a football team, and you talked about it defensively. That's where it all starts with Baylor, Ben.
7: It sure does, and I appreciate Coach Aranda giving a very respectful answer that it'll be a good job and it'll be a coaching battle, but the reality is you all know the saying, right? It's players, not plays. It doesn't matter. You can call whatever plays. If I have better players than you, I can jack it up. If my players have the motivation, and that's one thing you can't teach, right? Do you have the heart and the grit and the motivation on a play-in, play-out basis when adversity hits to be able to continue throughout the game?
8: They're executing the plan. I mean, they invested heavily in that defensive line, and, mm-hmm. and it's paying off huge dividends like we spoke about earlier in the opening segment. I mean, think about this, 13 tackles for loss. Now, it was against Colorado, and I would say that when you look at their offensive line, I would put it in the category of hapless offensive line, but still to get 13 tackles for loss and five sacks, they forced Colorado to punt 8 times. They stuffed Colorado twice on 2 fourth-and-shorts and a forced fumble. So you think about that, 11 out of 15 possessions, you know, they pitched a shutout.
7: Exactly. With a new D coordinator, KT, I mean, that's hard. Sometimes it doesn't click. Sometimes it takes a year or two to have a new D coordinator, new offense coordinator, to be able to snap. But you mentioned their run defense versus Colorado. 2 yards a carry versus Colorado. I mean, that's essentially nothing. How many times? Every time you're getting 6 yards, that means that next play has come back for -3. You don't just hand out tackles for losses.
6: Now let's talk about the Baylor offense. And first, let's hear from defense.

0: Offensive coordinator Brian Ward about the Baylor offense.
1: They have a very clean and clear plan. They're not trying to develop or scheme you up in terms of trying to be tricky or getting their plays from Madden or video games or anything. I mean, it is a very clean system that centers around the quarterback and their ability to run the football, and it's just a really clean passing system. It's just clean everywhere. So it's going to be a real challenge for us.
0: Getting plays from Madden. As somebody who plays Madden, let me tell you, those plays don't work. At least not, I guess I'm not skilled enough.
2: Is it the players Madden, or is it the play caller? See, just like
0: It's probably the play caller.
2: Okay, I just want to double check. It could be the play caller.
0: Ask Madden, and it tells me what to do, and I'm like, okay.
2: That's all
0: and
2: the
0: I
2: answer
0: still
2: we
0: throw
2: need to
0: interceptions.
2: Right.
0: It's like, well, wait a minute, who would know more? In any event, they do manage to move the football. DJ Lagway is their quarterback, a transfer from Florida, and he's a guy that you got to keep your eye on if you're Brian Ward.
3: Yeah, big arm, active arm, very accurate. He was a Gatorade National High School Player of the Year, came in with huge accolades out of the Houston area, but just never found his land legs in at Florida. Now he's come back. It looks like he feels very comfortable. He does get reckless a little, at times, and I think it cost him in the first game against Auburn. He tried some acrobatic, hurdling play, and he came down, he sprained his ankle. But to his credit, I don't know if you guys remember watching that game, they put a splint on his leg, and he played through a tremendous amount of pain and adversity and still managed to throw for 333 yards. So, I mean, you got to give him the Fighting Heart Award, if anything. But here's the interesting thing, guys. He's only at 49%. The backup quarterback who came in 2 weeks ago was 21 of 25. And on the year, the backup, Bennett, who's from Oaks Christian in Southern California, he's throwing at 75%. He's the backup. So, I mean, the worst-case scenario for us could be that this Bennett guy comes in and starts getting on a heater. So, in my mind, let's try to keep DJ Lagway in the game at 49%.
2: Well, I mean, I like that, just the way that he's performed. But I think when you have such a good defense, you play with a different type of confidence. And they've already mentioned Coach Brian Ward about how confident and comfortable he feels. So what's my key to the game on this one is that how can we get DJ Lagway away from the pocket? How can we move him off the spot, make him throw off-platform throws on the run, which can be a little bit more difficult? Make him make those tough throws and those tough decisions where it's like, is he open, is he not? I'm going to throw it anyways because he's going to be playing with a lot of confidence, KT.
3: Ben, you know this as well as anybody. When you have a sprained ankle in season, those are 4 to 6 weeks before you can recover. So he's only been on the shelf for 2 weeks and came back last week a little bit. And so you got to believe that that's going to linger through the balance of the season. So to your point, I think you're exactly right. You got to get him on the move and make him uncomfortable, because what they're really good at, Jeff Munn, and you'll watch this tonight, quick throws to Gavin Freeman, little guy, 6 feet, 5'9", 35 catches, real nifty. He's got sort of a Cam Scataboo mentality, but you got to take that quick throw away from them, make him double clutch. And I think what we got to do, Ben, to my point is, we got to run press man coverage to take that quick action away from him. And then when you do that, what happens? You get him out of the pocket, to your point.
2: And we have the corners to do so. We have the corners in the defense. We're known for creating pressure. And then we have hell of a linebackers on our team right now that are flying through. But when the defensive line takes care of the responsibilities, when I was talking to Coach Koop this weekend, he was saying, go back and look at the game and see how free our linebackers was. How were they free? How are they playing fast versus Kansas? Because the defensive line, specifically those D tackles, are swallowing up double teams. So it allows Owen Long, Martell Hughes, and everybody else that gets in the game to fly through the holes and make tackles.
0: We will, and obviously a lot of that is going to be on display here starting at 7:30 tonight, and I know our fans will keep a close eye on that. We had reports last 2 weeks ago after the game in London that the Wheel of Football got freaked out about flying and took a cruise ship back to the U.S.
2: How about it?
0: And we'll find out if the Wheel is back in the U.S. next on the Mountain America Credit Union Sun Devil Radio Network.
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0: 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This is the Tailgate Show. We come to you live from the Santan Ford Club on the east side of Mountain America Stadium. Before we get to some game picks from the guys, and Sean Crespin will join us on this, let me just get a couple of things out of the way on the Big 12 board. They're at the half in Fort Worth. 10th-rated BYU and TCU tied at 7. And in the category of can you explain this, 5:36 to go to the half in Boulder, Colorado leads number 12, Texas Tech, 7-3. They got a ways to go in that one. We'll hit him into some other scores as we go along leading up to kickoff. But as I told you in our last segment, there was some question as to whether or not the wheel of football would get back to the United States in time for our show today, and we just got sent to us some sound from customs on the East Coast when the cruise ship that the Wheel of Football was on pulled up. Go ahead and play that sound, Max Brown.
10: The famous wheel is spinning your way.
0: And everybody went nuts because there comes the Wheel of Football down the ramp of the cruise ship, and the Wheel of Football is back in the United States right in our Sun Devil Radio Network studios, where our pal Max Brown is getting ready for his debut of spinning the wheel. Max, I don't want you getting nervous.
11: No, sir, not at all. Okay. I'm ready.
0: Are you ready?
11: Okay. Yes, sir.
0: Let's give it a spin.
11: All right, here we go. Let's spin the wheel of football. All right, we got our wheel.
0: Wherever that wheel finishes, the guys have got to pick the game. They can't back out of it.
11: All right, first up, we got Fresno State at Washington State.
0: How big Pac-12 game on the Palouse. I will start with Ben.
2: They said it's the first one in the new rebuild conference for both of those teams.
0: Yeah.
2: Well, how about that?
0: Yeah.
2: Well, there was a great name, and I know KT loved this one because his name was also KT, the starting linebacker at Fresno State. Kavion Thunderbird from Chicago. And I think that's, you know, one of the big parts is that forcing 9 turnovers. They have 9 takeaways. I think I'm going Fresno State. I like the way, even though they're on the road, the Palouse can get like that. The weather starts to change a little bit. I have Fresno State.
3: Fresno State all the way. I think ever since my man Jake Dickert left, remember he was famous for, if you're juiceless, you're what?
2: You're useless now.
3: And he's doing a great job at Wake Forest. But I'm going with the Valley Boys, Fresno State all the way over the Palouse.
12: Love this money. I'm getting 2 points on this one already. I'm getting 2 points. Ben, your days at Cal, your days here, I mean, Washington State, tough place to go play. That can be at night. Like, that can be a tough place to go play. I think Washington wins at home.
3: Washington State.
12: Yeah. Washington State.
2: He doesn't get that point.
12: Washington State and Oregon State at times at night can just be tricky, man. You guys have experienced it. We don't need to go down the history of Arizona State in those two places.
0: No.
12: Washington State's a tough place to play at times. Give me Washington State.
0: All right, we have a disagreement to start. All right, Max, give it another spin.
11: All right, here we go.
0: Wheel spins.
11: The wheel of football has spoken. Next up is Cincinnati at AZ.
0: Oh, boy.
12: Ben,
0: by the way, the ESPN Game Day guys were heavily on Cincinnati in this one today. I'm not trying to influence anybody.
2: Yeah, I think so, because we talk about the run game, the number 7 rush game in the nation for Cincinnati. Everything becomes a lot easier when you can establish the run. I'm going Cincinnati, too, and I know we're on the radio. Of course, you're going to pick Cincinnati versus U of A, but I think that anytime you can run the ball, that makes life real easy, KT.
3: Yeah, they're averaging 270 yards a game, but Arizona only yields 80 yards on the ground on defense, so strength on strength.
2: Mm-hmm.
3: I'm going defense. I'm going the Cats at home. Noah Fafita's on a heater, 11 touchdowns, 2 interceptions, throwing at 75%. I don't know why he's not getting Heisman mentioned.
2: See, we're fair. We're fair here.
0: Yeah, that's right.
12: Over 1,100 yards already as well for him. And you just love that continuity, coach and quarterback. They've been together for how long now? It just feels like it's really clicking. And if you've watched their games and being on a bye last week, get an opportunity to watch a lot of college football, including them. And what they're doing offensively right now looks pretty good. Give me Arizona.
0: All right. And we have just enough time for one more spin, Max.
11: All right, one more. Here we go. Feel good about this one. Perfect. It's San Jose at Hawaii.
0: San Jose State.
11: San Jose State.
2: Do we know our states here? Yeah, what's the 50 states? What are we doing here?
12: San Jose State, Hawaii. I'll make it easy. Just give me Hawaii on this one. Have them come in off of a wind to play us next week. I'll take Hawaii over San Jose State.
2: I don't know if I can agree with you, Sean. Not when they scored 2 of 8 possessions last week when they played good old Wyoming. I can't do it. I got to go San Jose State. Maybe it's a little Bay Area bias from what I came from.
3: Mm. I'll tell you what. I think the Kukialani Hex is coming the way of the Spartans. I'm going to go with Timmy Chang's Hawaii Rainbow Warriors. Are they still the Rainbow Warriors, or did they get rid of the Warriors now?
0: I think they're the Rainbow.
2: I don't know if I like them. I'm not a fan of that.
3: All right. Well, I'm the Kukialani Hex is alive. I'm going Timmy Chang and Hawaii over the Spartans of San Jose State.
0: We don't have time to get into an explanation of that, but maybe next week. 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
0: Portions of our program brought to you by Tim Hobick, Santan Ford, Santan 202 in Val Vista and Gilbert. We are Santan Ford, and the Tailgate Show comes to you live from the Tim Hobick Santan Ford Club on the east side of Mountain America Stadium. Along with Kevin Turner and Ben Coleman, I'm Jeff Munn. We're joined by ASU Athletic Director Graham Rossini. Graham, I know you were in Missouri last night, and I want to give you a chance to just speak to our fans about the latest regarding the hockey program.
20: Yeah, I mean, good to get the season on the way. Most importantly, we had a series of events that led to the decision for Coach Powers to go on leave, and he was supportive of that and wanted to move forward this weekend. And so we got the team to Lindenwood, split the series, so they just wrapped up the game today. So they'll be coming back home tomorrow and working quickly on getting interim leadership in place and keeping the season advancing.
0: Now, we transition to things of the here and now here in Tempe tonight, and Kevin made a great point to us in our meeting yesterday. This is a great weekend to, as we say, activate the Valley, because the Cardinals are back east, the Suns have not started yet, everybody else is out of town, so you've got the stage to yourself tonight.
20: Well, it's a great time. We just announced the sellout about 30 minutes ago, so our 10th consecutive sellout. Sun Devil Nation continues to be, you know, just getting behind this program and getting behind everything we're doing right now, and so that's exciting. It's going to be a beautiful night here at Mountain America Stadium, and in many ways, we get back in the rhythm of the season tonight. It's been so long since we've been home. We've kind of had an unusual start to the season with some travel, obviously the game in London that worked out so wonderfully well, but tonight's kind of the night that we get the rhythm of the season back. We've got a great home schedule from this point forward and can't wait to get that underway this evening.
2: Well, Mr. Rossini, I mean, selling out a crowd is hard, right? That's culture. That's something that I know you wanted to establish as soon as you got in here. What does that do for recruiting from that aspect? I know you have some official visitors. Coach Van Neel just mentioned from volleyball. What does that do for even not just football to have a sold-out crowd, but for other recruits to be able to see as well?
20: Yeah, I mean, that's a great sign of the momentum around the department, and certainly that starts with football, and we all play off the energy that this program continues to provide, but it's really a testament to the people that are pouring in and putting their passion behind the job that we're doing, and that's carrying over into so many other sports right now, and I think last season we had every ticketed sport, maybe minus men's basketball, set some form of attendance record. And we want that to continue to grow. And we talk a lot lately about our community in many ways is coming of age. You know, we're a young marketplace, but we're a powerful marketplace. And so many people are looking at Arizona as such a destination. We've got to continue to use all of our sports as a capture tool to bring people on campus and understand what ASU has grown into at an institutional level. And then use any of our 26 sports as a way to plug in and ultimately get into a football stadium and enjoy the pageantry of college football here at ASU and learn more about the university as a result. So it's a sign of health. It's definitely a sign that the momentum continues to build, and always great to celebrate that in front of a full house and let recruits and other people see what we're building here at ASU.
2: And it's great weather, right?
20: Beautiful night.
2: We got blessed. Beautiful night.
20: We got this amazing sunset going down right now, and just an unbelievable setting for college football.
2: No doubt.
3: Graham, I just wanted to compliment you and your partner in Partnership Activation on what you guys were able to do over in London. Had the opportunity to be a part of that whole scene there. It was just a trip of a lifetime. And, you know, I'm looking at your shoes, my shoes. We're both kind of, you know, shoe aficionados here. And that the whole collaboration that we were able to do with Adidas in their flagship location on Bond and Duke Street was absolutely amazing. Talk about the relationship we have with Adidas and where we're going moving forward.
20: Yeah, I mean, that was such a wonderful week throughout our time in London. And again, thank you to our fans. That was a 5-1 ASU to Kansas ratio. There were gold shirts all over town. It was really neat to see that level of just commitment to make the trip, to make the expense, to be there to support these young men. And obviously they played a great game and came home with a win. But it was fun that all the activities during the week, and Adidas is a great partner. We were lucky that they were behind the Union Jack Classic. They were a partner of the event. And obviously with both teams as Adidas schools, there were a lot that we could do to activate. But what a fun moment we had that Friday afternoon when we went over to the Adidas flagship store. We took it over. The band was there. The Spirit Squad was there. That was a really fun, energetic moment. And they were out of product. So if you came looking to buy some ASU gear, you had to move quickly because it sold out in a hurry. And they're pulling off white T-shirts, gray T-shirts, whatever they had in the back to go put the logo on it, because there's such a demand for ASU product throughout London. And so it's just great when you have partners that get behind the work that we're doing. They understand that's a global brand in Adidas, and the fact that they can make this investment in what we're building, support our student athletes, give them these unique experiences as well, and the fact that carries over to the fan base, I think is certainly an extra benefit.
3: We were talking during the break, and my head was spinning while I was over there thinking, well, what else can we do over here? And you just mentioned while we were in the break about golf. Talk about what we're going to do with our golf team.
20: Well, there's a lot of interest in international competition across the department, and the fact that we won in football in London certainly helps keep that door open for more football games. When we got back to the Valley, Coach was asked that question of like, hey, when's the next time we can get back overseas? And good to know that he had a great experience and would want to reconsider that. But same goes for all of our sports, and certainly within the Big 12, we've got league meetings in Dallas coming up this Monday, Tuesday. That'll be on the agenda in terms of these marquee non-conference events starting a season, the chance to take a number of our sports international again. And look at that as just the exposure and the platform that it creates. I mean, really, to have a Fox Big Noon kickoff, one of the largest crowds they've ever had in person for a game like that, have a fan base get excited about traveling, and even the broadcast team. A lot of the Fox broadcasters said, hey, we're used to all these college towns throughout America. It's nice to go to a different setting and be able to do our job elsewhere. And so that was a lot of fun. But there was a really cool statistic that the commissioner shared during our media availability. Across both rosters, 90% of the student athletes had not had a passport before that trip. Mm-hmm. And so when you think about, obviously this is great for a fan base, it's great for exposure for our universities, but this is still college, this is still about life experience for these young athletes. And when you give them a chance to go spark maybe the curiosity for international travel or being around different cultures or seeing the world, that's a gift that we think we were able to provide in a moment like that. And so definitely opens the door, a lot more conversations, and hopefully we'll have some announcements coming up at some point this year of other sports that'll be overseas in the near term.
0: More with Graham Rossini and a look at something that's going to happen about a month from now. And I don't have to tell you what it is. Well, maybe I do. And because of that, you'll need to stick around right after this on the Mountain America Credit Union Sun Devil Radio Network.
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0: Fuel up on touchdown with Chevron with Techron, giving you unbeatable mileage to fuel your fandom. Find a station near you on the Chevron app, along with Athletic Director Graham Rossini, Kevin Turner and Ben Coleman, Jeff Munn and the Santan Ford Club. 1 month from yesterday, we tip it off at Desert Financial Arena with a men's women's doubleheader. And I'm curious to know, Graham, what has been the season ticket response for men's basketball with Randy Bennett coming in as the new head coach?
20: Yeah, a lot of excitement. And as we get kind of T-minus a month away from getting the season underway, it's nice that that'll continue to ramp up. And there's just so much energy around both programs. It's fun to be able to walk in weather up and watch both practice and know that we're really heading in a good direction. There's obviously momentum on the women's side with everything that Coach Miller did last year. And now Coach Bennett, he's settled in, really assembled a roster that's going to be a lot of fun to watch. There's a lot of size. There's a lot of physicality. They know each other. You know, there's a lot of guys that this coaching staff has coached elsewhere or they've competed against. And so they've really been able to hit the ground running in a lot of ways in terms of just building that culture, building that togetherness. And I think that'll reflect well. We had an alumni event last night that there were probably 45 to 50 basketball alums that came back on from all eras, all generations. And so a lot of excitement, and definitely would encourage folks to get their season tickets as we get closer to both seasons.
0: And they can do that at thesundevils.com.
2: Well, Graham, I got a quick question for you. When I popped up here on this desk, I saw something here with a little bit of G, a little bit of Gatorade. So I want to have a quick question for you. As a former student athlete, what goes into changing from formerly Powerade to now Gatorade and moving forward? What's a little bit that goes into that?
20: Yeah, a long process. A lot of people involved throughout a university when you make large changes like that. And so the evolution from Coca-Cola into Pepsi, Powerade into Gatorade is underway. That's been a transition throughout the fall semester. And again, a great collaboration when you look at the size and scope of a place like ASU, certainly with the four campuses here in the Valley, the presence in LA, the presence in DC. A lot of companies really eye the opportunity to partner with our university. And certainly they want to provide their product to students and athletes, and that's a part of it. But the research, the different parts of the university that can plug in on that, those conversations are months, if not years, in the making. Some of them are formal requests for proposal processes and go through different offices throughout the university. But in the spirit of partnership, we want to find companies that want to make an investment in what we're building. They want to make sure that our athletes have great nutrition, great tools to do their job at a high level. And so that's been a fun one to kind of evolve into as we got into the fall.
2: Well, it's so crazy because even when I came here and I transferred from Cal to Arizona State, we were drinking nothing but Gatorade. So coming here to Powerade, I went three straight years and never had a Gatorade. So I think it's crazy just the impact as far as the companies on a daily basis. You don't even realize that it wasn't Gatorade. It was Powerade for 3 years and now moving to Gatorade. So I think the athletes will be excited. Powerade was good to us, but I think going forward, I think they'll be excited about
20: Gatorade. Yeah, and that's a great brand, Ben. And you were an early adopter in NIL. And so these companies come in and they look at our student athletes across many sports as great ambassadors for their brand. And certainly that's now a calculation that we run when looking at corporate partnerships and any changes that we make on how do these companies provide great products that we can utilize and showcase and we want to promote. But at the same time, where are those NIL opportunities that now can create themselves? And that's really been a big part of what we've been building in our playbook of taking advantage of being in a large metropolitan area, having these large companies evaluate an opportunity with ASU and then figure out, hey, I want a handful of football players, basketball players, baseball, volleyball, whatever the case may be, and make those connections where they understand we've got marketable, motivated young people that, yes, they can promote the products, but they can also get a sense of learning what business is while they're competing, and you've done that as well as anybody.
3: I'm curious, how does that transaction come together? Who's in the middle? Who's brokering? I want to support a student athlete. I've got a global brand, and I want this athlete to be a brand ambassador. Is that university? Is it agent? Is it the athletic administration? How does that deal get put together?
20: It can be all of the above. You know, we're lucky in our department. Lisa Young, our chief operating officer, deputy AD, Brett Wallerstedt, long time running our corporate partnership team. You know, these are passionate Sun Devils that are very well connected throughout the university. And so there's moments where we might have athletic specific partnerships. There's many moments like whether it's our beverages, whether it's some of our utility providers, whether it's some of the other technology companies that we partner with that have these deep connections throughout the university, and there's an opportunity within athletics and then many of the units and colleges that could make sense for a much broader relationship. And that's why this partnership and relationship throughout all of ASU continues to benefit us, because we are powerful at scale, and this university is so involved in so many parts of society and technology and economic development throughout the valley and the region for that matter, that's really the fun opportunity that we look at. So long way to say the answer is all of the above, but we're lucky to be at a place where there's so much collaboration and so much spirit of figuring out these moments together.
0: One thing that we haven't touched on, because it's still a ways off, but the baseball team played in an event last weekend out at Maryvale, and it gets me to thinking about what a great ride it was last year getting to the regional finals. And I would think that it's already time to start getting kind of revved up about what Willie Bloomquist has in store coming up in February.
20: Yeah, Money, there's no doubt. We're thinking about baseball and softball coming off the Big 12 championship.
0: Yes.
20: And both teams did an incredible job this summer with high school recruiting and the pipeline that's been feeding into both programs. But both coaches, Coach Bartlett and Coach Bloomquist, doing a really active job in the transfer portal, bringing in high-end talent. And so can't wait, you know, to, in some ways, to turn the calendar and get back into both seasons with so much momentum. But it's fun. You know, the fall ball schedule continues to evolve where you can play other schools. And they had a fun opportunity. I think it was out in Maryvale, if I'm not mistaken.
0: Yeah, at Maryvale Ballpark.
20: To play Hermosillo down in the Mexican Winter League, which when I was with the D-backs, we played down in Hermosillo several times. And what a fun place to go. And that passion for baseball of their fan base, the Naranjeros, one of the best teams in that league. To get them up to the Valley, I didn't see any highlights of the game, but I'm sure it was a very spirited crowd. And
0: yeah,
20: they had a good time, and it's fun for our guys to get acclimated to that kind of environment, because our aspirations are obviously to compete for championships, and so the more that they can prepare for being in front of big crowds and energetic fans along the way, there's a great way to prepare for the season when you have those opportunities.
0: By the way, just before we go to break, you mentioned Hermosillo. That's Oscar Soria country.
20: Absolutely.
0: And Oscar's my guy.
20: I had a great moment. We found the best Sonoran hot dog street vendor in the world in Hermosillo, and Oscar knew exactly where to go. And so Hall of Famer in his own right. Very
0: yes.
20: talented broadcaster, and
0: he taught me a lot.
20: Proud to show off his hometown. That was a blast to be with him several times down there.
2: What about hot dogs? What do you
20: Sonoran hot dogs?
0: Sonoran hot dogs.
20: You know about Sonoran hot dogs?
0: I'm not into Sonoran hot dogs.
2: Well, I just didn't know you said he taught me a lot. I said specifically about the Sonoran hot dogs.
0: No, not about hot dogs.
2: I just
0: want to
2: make sure.
0: Broadcasting baseball.
20: A little bit of
0: okay.
20: both.
2: A little bit of both. How about that?
3: Hey, maybe a collaboration here at the Mountain America Stadium.
2: Sonoran hot dogs. Free Sonoran hot dogs. Sun Devils go 40 tonight.
20: Jalapeno cheese.
2: I love it. Greasy. Do not hold back the grease.
20: Absolutely.
0: I don't know where this all got off in that direction.
3: Hot diggity dog.
0: Graham, good to see you. Thanks very much.
20: Thanks, guys. Let's have a day.
0: ASU Athletic Director Graham Rossini with us, and we're back with KT and Coleman's. Well, your name is Ben. Why do they always put your last name on here? Keys to victory tonight, right after this, on the Mountain America Credit Union Sun Devil Radio Network.
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0: On the Tailgate Show, it is time for our O2B with KT and Coleman segment. Often imitated, never duplicated, and it's brought to you by Santan Ford. Tim Hobick, Santan Ford, Santan 202 in Val Vista and Gilbert, we are Santan Ford. Our guys will talk about what they perceive to be the keys to getting onward to victory. And Ben Coleman, we'll start with you.
2: Well, we love it, KT. I think this is the best time of the week. O2B doesn't get any better.
3: Get to go under the hood.
2: Come on. So we talk about offense. We talk about defense. But one thing you and I always love to talk about is special teams. We don't talk about it enough. I think specifically I'll start off with Baylor and their punt game. Palmer Williams. They say the play of the year, Ray Guy finalist, first team, he's all everything. But when you really look at how difficult it is for offenses to start, Colorado started their the 18-yard line for starting position. So when you really break that down, how do you even begin to start an offense off, KT, when the field position battle is such a detrimental from not just an offensive defense standpoint, but how do you get those things rolling?
3: Well, you bring up special teams. So in my mind, as a former punt returner, I'm thinking you've got to be able to field the kick, because what happens is, and it's, I saw the wind gusting here earlier, and I think it might have settled down. We'll get a better report on that as I get down on the field. But to me, it's about, and you mentioned special teams, it's about minimizing, you know, the hidden yards through field position by not fielding the punt. And Kenny even said this week, he said, look, if you can't handle it, let it go. But to me, there's a very high priority in catching the punt and eliminating those extra hidden yards. And then if you can catch that punt and it doesn't go an extra 20 yards, to me, that's a plus 20. Mm-hmm. Versus letting it roll out. So I think when we talk about special teams, we've got to be able to field the kick tonight.
2: Exactly. And when you talk about that roll, this punter is great. They had punts down at the 2-yard line, the 3-yard line, the 5-yard line, and the 10-yard line. That is detrimental for an offensive start, especially when they want to start fast. But another big key, we'll hear Tim Healy talk about a little bit later on, but what about their punt returner? Jaden McGowan has been super good and super efficient. 7 returns for 130 yards. He's averaging right under 20 yards per return. That's big time, too, when it talks about flipping the field.
3: 100%. What happened last week? We got undisciplined. We got bunched. We were chasing the shiny object instead of what? You know, it's like my dog at the dog park chasing the rabbit. She overcommits. And what happened to us? We overcommitted. We lost what? We lost outside leverage. So mm-hmm. We've got to maintain our lane integrity on the punt coverage teams. As you mentioned, 7 returns last week, 130 yards. And also McGowan, pretty good offensively. He's little. He's 5'7", but he averages over 20 yards a reception. So we've got to come up. I'd like one of my keys that I've got written down here, man press, because they, like us, like to activate the quick passing game. They've got the littler receivers, Gavin Freeman. He's 5'9". So you take that away. You take the inside eye away, because when you look at their opponents, what do they do? They're playing off coverage, and that opens up the inside slant. So if you play inside eye on Freeman and McGowan, you're going to take that quick slant, let the sideline be your extra defender. So we've got to be aggressive, I believe, on defense, come up and be man press all the way. Because what happened? Two weeks in a row, you saw it. We let Mario Craver go across the field. He crossed 3 defenders in our zone coverage, and that changed the game. Remember, it was 24-20, then Texas A&M goes up 31-20 at that point in time, and then there was a pick six, and the game was over. And then what happened with Nagy? We get an interception, Owen Long. We go 3 and out. What do? We let, who was the receiver? Nagy. I just mentioned him. Nagy goes past 3 of our defenders, crosses the face of 3 defenders, untouched into the end zone. So let's forget about all this exotic match coverage. Let's go man-to-man and get after it.
2: And if you go man-to-man, I think the biggest part is communication, being able to avoid rub routes, making sure we're all on the same page. Yes, when you play some zone, you have a little bit of flexibility on it, but when you go man-to-man,
3: I'm okay getting picked on a rub route, but exactly. Don't let a guy pass 3 guys and go walking into the end zone uncontested.
2: I think I'm with you on that. And when you already mentioned about playing man, well, why do they feel like they can play man? They feel like they can play man on their side because their defensive line is so good. So I think for the offensive line, for Arizona State, it'll be a big challenge for them tonight.
3: 100%. And I mean, you as a lineman, I mean, this team comes in vaunted. They're 3 deep. You know, Coach Tuatelli's challenged them all week. I mean, maybe even challenged their manhood, because I know the way that room works, correct?
2: Well, he coaches us hard. And they say, is this not what you dream of right here? There's a group that's coming in here. It's a home game. And you should feel disrespected that the stats that they put up, no matter what, we're not that offensive line. So when they come in here and they feel like that they can dictate how this football game is going to go, specifically by 4 individual players that will rotate throughout the game, I think that you should take it as a challenge and a little bit of disrespect, KT.
3: 100%. And this is the game where this team collectively as a unit can quell all the naysayers tonight. If they come out and they grade out and we start grading the road and opening up holes, and then with the rotational stamina and balance that we have in our running back room, I think there's a great opportunity for us to showcase that we can go mano a mano with the best in the country and make a name for ourselves and reestablish ourselves as a run-first team. And that just opens up so many other opportunities for Cutter Bowley, the receivers, the tight ends, the running backs to spread the field out.
2: It's time to get them rolling, money.
0: Yeah, it is time to get them rolling, and we'll do that in about an hour and 13 minutes, give or take. And we'll come back with some final thoughts on the Tailgate Show right after this on the Mountain America Credit Union Sun Devil Radio Network.
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0: Segment of our tailgate show, countdown to kickoff coming up momentarily, and kickoff between ASU and Baylor coming up at 7:30 or thereabouts, with the voice of the Sun Devils, Tim Healy, Jeff Van Raphorst, Kevin Turner, and a cast of thousands. Along with Ben Coleman, I'm Jeff Munn. KT's on his way down to the sideline. Before we get into talking about the defense, and there's a lot to talk about with this defense, I'm a little bugged. ESPN showing the BYU-TCU game. And they just did a graphic, Big 12 contenders. They listed five schools. Not one of them was in maroon and gold. And I'm thinking, well, wait a minute. Devils are 1-0. They win tonight. They're 2-0 in the league. They're not a contender. What's wrong? What's up with that?
2: Well, I'm with you on that one, Money, because at this point, we're kind of just putting people up there, right? We're going 1-0, so we can eliminate all the people that are 0-1 and say they're not contenders. And then the guys that are 1-0 and they believe that they have a little bit of momentum, we could just roll with them and put them on a graphic.
0: Nobody talked about your club in 24 until what?
2: Not at all. You know,
0: no, Kansas State, I think.
2: Exactly. And we felt like we got a little bit disrespected versus Kansas State as well. But you know what? We didn't talk about a championship.
0: Oh, yeah,
2: either.
0: Desmond Howard.
2: Oh, yeah, we sure did.
0: Did you guys ever square that with him?
2: No, we didn't square it up. And I feel like me going the broadcasting route, maybe at some point we come across each other and I say, let's go to dinner, man. Let's go to dinner and let's talk this thing out. Because we just felt like, what did we do to you to feel so disrespected? Did we make you upset? What really went on with that?
0: Yeah, that was the famous, I don't know why we're picking this game. Comment. All right, let's transition into defense. And I heard this note yesterday, or I read it somewhere, I don't remember, but ASU's defense holding opponents 30% on third down conversions, which is among the nation's best. And I mean, that's really something for Brian Ward to take a lot of pride in, everybody on that defensive unit.
2: Yeah, and it says something about, you know, who they're facing in the first and second down, because Baylor is only converting at a 38% rate, so they're not too far from them, but that's their conversion rate, so they're not too swell. ASU's defense doing a tremendous job on making sure that they stay in front of the sticks, forcing long third downs and making the plays when they're supposed to be made. But for Baylor converting tonight, that could be a big issue. We can see separation. We want to make sure, let's first and second down, we take care of business. So when third down comes comes around, we make DJ Lagway stay in the pocket, make sure, and then initially, and then make sure they flow to make off-platform throws.
0: The other thing is the Devils' defense also among the nation's best on fourth down conversions. Now, 10 years ago, 20 years ago, they've been like, so what? Mm-hmm. But so many teams now are utilizing analytics to say, okay, we're going to go for it on fourth and one. The Devils do it as well. Mm-hmm. So your fourth down conversion rate, how much you limit the opposing offense to converting on fourth down, that's really important for obvious reasons.
2: Exactly. In money, there's a good old football concept called sequencing. And it depends on the situation in the game, but sequencing would be is that, okay, no matter what, we're going for it on fourth down. So when I'm doing my play calls, when first and second down come, I know I have two more downs to work with depending on the situation. So we may see that tonight we're on third down. They're like, well, why do you run the ball on third and seven? Well, it's because he already had in his mind. He just needs 3 yards to pull up a manageable fourth and short.
0: Yeah, and that's a great point. And it's one that, again, being my age, you don't think about it that much because football, back when I was your age, was traditionally you didn't get it in three downs. You're kicking away on fourth. And it doesn't feel – I saw Ohio State today, and they had a big win over Iowa, but there was a sequence early in the third quarter where they had a chance to convert on fourth down. They didn't get it. And on top of that, they committed two penalties, which were both declined. Well, it didn't really faze them that much not to convert on fourth down. My point being this, I think coaches, Kenny Dillingham being right there among them, they just don't fear the risk of going for it on fourth down in most, I mean, obviously, if it's fourth and five at your five-yard line, you're not going for it. But in most cases, once you get to about midfield, it's four-down territory most of the time, isn't it?
2: It should be. Well, no risk, no reward.
0: Right.
2: That simple. But I will say, with Baylor and their offense, because their special teams are so good, I know KT and I just harped on it, it changes your dynamic a little bit because with your punter being the player of the year, you're like, okay, well, hold on. If I have the special teams player of the year, even though it's fourth and two, I think that makes a harder decision for Coach Aranda when it talks about what is going to be my next step. Because if my punter is so good, okay, it's on the 50. I feel like I have an opportunity to go. I feel like we could capitalize. Or if I feel like my defense is playing well, I have an opportunity to back them up, make them start on their own five-yard line and try to come out. They go three and out. Now the punt return brings me back. We set an average of 18 yards by Mr. McGowan. Now look at where I'm sitting at now. I'm in money time, ready to go.
0: Well, and all you need to do is look back at the last game the Devils played, the game in London, where Kansas had a terrible punt toward the end of the first half, and the Devils converted it in one play into a touchdown. We made that our drive of the game, but it was for obvious reasons. It put ASU in the driver's seat all through the second half. So therein lies the value of a good punting game, and you, like you said, Baylor's got one.
2: They do, and they also have a good kicker. Their kicker just tied 54 yards. They tied the record for Baylor. That is also super important because, once again, talking about the play calling, you get to the 50, you get to the 40, now I can call my plays a little bit different because depending on the situation, at worst, I know I for sure have 3 points to be able to go into the last 4 minutes. We talk about the last 4 minutes of the first half, the first 4 minutes of the second half that are so key to the game. And so when you have special teams players like that, you mentioned it. We turned a bad punt into a touchdown last week or versus Kansas 2 weeks ago. And so then when you were now rewind it, now Dave Aranda has a little bit more flexibility.
0: I've seen that. I saw it come into play in two games today on television, Wyoming at North Dakota State. North Dakota State managed to get a lot of points out of the middle eight today. And Missouri at home, they upset Florida, and the middle eight in that game basically put it out of reach for Florida. So that middle eight and more schools, they even had a graphic on the TV, on the telecast of Wyoming, North Dakota State, percentage of points middle eight. So middle eight is becoming a huge thing in college football and a little bit at the professional level as well.
2: It sure is, and the middle eight won us probably every single game in the 2024 leading up all the way to the Peach Bowl because that's the only thing we focused on. It's not about the first quarter, how it goes. It's not about really the majority of that second quarter. How can you finish, especially if you kick off and you get the ball in the second half to start? Now you have an opportunity to steal a possession. So we can end with the ball. We always want to do it. Now I think it's when you talk about the coaching battle, it'd be interesting to see. You can always tell how people want to manage the middle eight about how they use their timeouts. So when I go down, am I trying to stop the clock? Okay, if you're trying to stop the clock, you're trying to get the ball back. Very
0: right.
2: Simple. But some coaches will say, hey, we're going to let our defense stay out there. We're going to play it out, and we're going to hope that we end this thing in a field goal. At best, of course, a turnover. Or, you know, at worst, it would be a touchdown. But if they get the ball in the second half, they really have nothing to trip about.
0: I'm always interested, as just an amateur observer of these things, The thinking, if you know you're in a situation where you're probably going to end up kicking a field goal, teams just don't get worried about hash marks, whether left side, right side. They don't try to run plays in the middle unless it's a late game situation and you're like about 30 yards out. Yeah, you'll see a team deliberately run a play to just kind of get in the middle. But most of the times, you know this as a lineman, there isn't that much concern about if you've got a good kicker, they could be left hash mark, right hand. It doesn't matter.
2: And I think that's the importance of having a good kicker. Not everybody has them. They're hard to come by, and it's a very small part of the game that we don't value until it's the biggest moment of the game. Now, all of a sudden, we want to rely on the kicker to make the kick in the biggest moment of the game. But I remember it was, even as the years go, when I started my college career, it was a big thing on field position. The kicker wants on this left hash. Okay, so now we have to run inside zone to the left. We got to make sure that we do move left, move right, where the quarterback just takes the ball, simply moves left or right, and then essentially takes it. You need to give himself up so that you can get the best situation possible for the kicker.
0: Well, last year at Waco, field goal wins it at the end.
2: And it was that important, and we were doing that exact thing. We had a little bit of fun with them, so I think that Baylor has a little get back, too, because how they lost at home, I think they would like to spoil essentially this Big 12 home opener for us as well.
0: Yeah, so it's going to be a rather interesting evening of football, and if things don't change both in Boulder and Fort Worth, it could be a big night for whoever wins. The entire Sun Devil Radio Network is about to gather, Arizona's largest college radio network. As we get ready for countdown to kickoff, as ASU faces Baylor, we'll be joined momentarily by the voice of the ASU Sun Devils, Tim Healy. So stay right where you are. Countdown to kickoff is next on the Sun Devil Radio Network.
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0: 7 and countdown to kickoff. Tonight, from Arizona's iconic venue for football, Mountain America Stadium, Frank Cush Field in Tempe. In Big 12 football action, it's the Sun Devils and the Bears of Baylor University. Along with the voice of the Sun Devils, Tim Healy, Jeff Van Raphorst, Kevin Turner, Ben Coleman, our producer-engineer Sean Crespin, and our technical director Max Brown, Jeff Munn, at the Santan Ford Club on the east side of Mountain America Stadium. It seems like it's been forever since we've been in Tempe for a football game. It's been a month, and the Devils haven't played in 2 weeks, but they're back tonight. And it's the Big 12 home opener with Baylor, a team that the Devils got at the wire last year in Waco. And the voice of the Sun Devils, Tim Healy, back with us in the United States. He drove on the right side of the road to get to the stadium today.
1: And that was an adjustment, Money, I'll tell you that.
0: Did you do any driving in London?
1: I did not. It was all Uber and tour buses and all that stuff.
0: That's probably a smart move.
1: No question.
0: This game, minute by minute now, as we're watching Texas Tech struggle at Boulder, this game grows in importance.
1: Yeah, this is big time. We're at the feeling out stage, I think a lot of Big 12 teams are. I don't think the Sun Devils and their fans have a really good handle on their team as to how good or not so good they may be in 2026. I think Baylor is genuinely encouraged by their 3-1 start, which is basically about 2 inches and a converted two-point conversion away from being 4-0. They lost their opener to Auburn by one. Baylor has shown some dramatic improvement, particularly on the defensive side of the ball. The Bears have not allowed 20 or more points in any of their 4 games, and you have to go back 20 years for the last time a Baylor team did that. And in addition, they are among the national leaders in quarterback sacks. They are getting after the quarterback. They've posted 15 sacks through 4 games. They had 12 sacks all of last year. So they are dramatically improved there. And I think a lot of the tale of tonight's game will be told by the war in the trenches. And Kenny said earlier this week, on the edges is where this game may be determined. How well are the Sun Devils able to handle the pressure that Baylor's been getting on quarterbacks with their front seven?
2: No doubt, Tim, and you mentioned that new D coordinator. Joe Klanderman has done a tremendous job so far. But I think when you get to that red zone, 6 touchdowns allowed in the red zone on 13 trips, right? Not horrible, not amazing. I think that if we can get into the red zone, we've done tremendous in the red zone. We've had 8 for 8 scores, which is right up there and leads the nation. I think it's really important for us to get the red zone. I want your thoughts on that.
1: Yeah, for sure. And that's one area where ASU has been pretty much rock solid. They've scored every time they've been in the red zone. And that the red zone number, Ben, is always kind of an interesting stat to me, because Baylor, like I said, is off to an encouraging 3-1 start, and yet you look at their offense, and the Bears are next to last in the Big 12 in red zone efficiency. They've scored 76% of the times they've been in the red zone, and usually you want to be up in that high 80s or low 90s percentage. Defensively, they have allowed scores 9 of 13 times so far on the season, and Colorado was able to score on all 3 of its excursions into the red zone last week. But I'm really, really curious about this game. I think both teams kind of want to get a sense of really who they are as we start heading into the meat of Big 12 play. And I think a big chunk of the answer for each team will come as a result of tonight's game.
0: 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And go Devils. 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
1: 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Check in with our sideline reporter, a member of the 1982 Fiesta Bowl champion Sun Devils, Kevin Turner. What do you got this week, KT?
6: Yeah, sometimes we kind of harp on some of the things that go wrong, you know, with our lessons learned. I'm gonna take a page from the positive side of the ledger from last week, and that's where, you know, when your offense, you know, isn't clicking on all cylinders, sometimes, you know, it's incumbent upon the defense to, you know, to step up and take matters into their own hands. And I thought we did a great job of that last week. And, you know, ASU was much maligned coming in with a, negative turnover margin. And we took matters into our own hands and were very intentional. And what does Kenny say, smart, tough team and about the ball? And there was a heavy emphasis on forcing turnovers. So what happens? You know, it's the power of positive thinking. And that PMA, you know, really paid dividends last week, forcing three turnovers. We had a forced fumble, a pair of interceptions, the rip and strip by Owen Long, and then here comes Hiram Viono, goes 77 yards. Really a game changer from my perspective in that ball game at Wembley Stadium. And then the second part of that was the resilience, being resilient, and what our special teams was able to do last week. And one of the keys in our pregame hit last week was, let's be cost neutral. We don't have to be, you know, game changing with our special teams. Let's not beat ourselves on special teams. Well, guess what happens? We lose lane integrity, 72-yard punt return for touchdown, but we don't let that bother us. We come out in the second half, positive mental attitude. Jaron Hamilton, a house call. He had one last year that was called back. Goes 100 yards. So think about this. In the last 38 seconds, if you combine the first half and the start of the second half, we reel off 14 unanswered points. So sometimes you got to be team ball, you got to be smart, you got to be tough. And I think we exemplified that last week about being resilient. And so that's sort of, in my mind, those are the lessons learned. When your offense isn't clicking on all eight cylinders, put it on special teams, put it on defense. It's a team game, and I thought we exemplified that really well last week in London.
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7: Time for Coleman's Corner with our Ben Coleman, member of the 2024 Big 12 champion Sun Devil football team. And this week, Ben, you're talking about linebackers.
14: Exactly. The quarterback of the defense. That group has been playing tremendously well. So we want to see what's up with Coach Cooper, pull back the coach's curtain, and learn a little bit more about the coach that stands behind it.
7: And let's get right to it in Coleman's Corner.
15: We like to have some fun on this. Okay. This is all about you. Okay. So we're going to talk about a very controversial topic.
16: Okay.
15: There's only one topic when I think about Coach Coop over the years where he's gone back and forth with the players about. So help me out for the viewers, because this will be on radio. I'm going to show you a picture. There's going to be a guy on the left and a guy on the right. Can you explain who the guy on the left is, just briefly?
16: The guy on the left is Kobe Bean Bryant, the second greatest player of all time.
15: Okay.
16: The guy on the right is LeBron James. He's gone 4-10 in the NBA Finals, has not won a defensive MVP. He is, depending on your debate, some people will say 3.
15: Uh-huh.
16: Respectfully, I'd say he's probably top 5. But he's not number one.
15: Okay,
16: and
15: so
16: I will stand on that.
15: He's not your GOAT.
16: No.
15: Okay, so
16: no.
15: This is what we'll do. We have 15 seconds right now on the timer.
16: Okay.
15: Off the top of the head, I want you to tell me about your GOAT, who he is, and why he is the GOAT. Okay, ready?
16: Yeah, go ahead.
15: Ready? 3, 2, 1, you're on.
16: Okay, Michael Jeffrey Jordan played at the University of North Carolina, hit a game-winning shot as a true freshman in the national title game, won 6 NBA titles, 6 MVPs. The game's about scoring. He is the all-time leading scorer in points per game in the regular season and in the finals. He's the only player to win a defensive MVP, all defensive, first team, and scoring titles.
15: Okay, boom.
16: You know, I can keep going. We got all day.
15: So, okay, that's what I said. I even gave you 5 more seconds.
16: We can even talk about Space Jam 1 versus 2. That's not
15: even which close. One was better? Wow.
16: Come on now. We ain't,
15: okay, well, I love
16: Space
15: that.
16: Jam 1 all day. You want to talk about shoes? Like, it's not.
15: And the shoes, you know, I can get along with the shoes. I get it. You know, Adidas school, but yeah. I can get along with the shoes, right, all day long. Yeah. Okay, so we talked about already about what you believe in. Mm-hmm. That's what we know. Mm-hmm.
16: Yep.
15: But can you tell us a little about where are you from? What's your background?
16: I'm originally born in Flagstaff, Arizona, but really grew up outside of a year or two living in New Jersey, outside of Philly. Grew up in Phoenix, Arizona, North Central Corridor. Went to Sunny Slope High School, then played JUCO ball. So I played at Glendale Community College in the West Valley, and then went to North Dakota State, played there 2 years, had a nice little cup of coffee in the league. Got, as they say, those who can't play, I got cut. Man, I got into coaching right away. You know what I mean? So God was looking out for me. I had no idea what I wanted to do after football was done. I thought I was going to come back to Arizona, be a Border Patrol agent. Thought I was going to play in NFL Europe. And my college coach was like, hey, maybe you should try coaching. You know what I mean? And I, in my head, I was like, yeah, I'll try. Give it a shot. See, you know, see if it sticks. And then I knew I loved to play football.
15: Right.
16: And then I started to realize I loved to coach football. And then I was smart enough at the time to kind of look back at the people that had mentored me, whether it was high school or JUCO or in college, and see that maybe I could have that type of impact on guys too.
15: But over the years, how do you feel that coaching has changed you as an individual person?
16: You know, I think I guess the one thing I'd probably say I'm really proud of is I'm not the same coach every year. Like, I'd like to think I get a little bit better. So maybe the guys that played for me at Wyoming, if they came to a practice now, they might not recognize me. Or the guys that played at Wazoo, they might not recognize me. Or even, you know, Trey, our first year here, mm-hmm. he might sit in a meeting now and go, wow, Coop's different. And I hope that's a better different. You know, I'm trying to evolve every year, get better, whether it's the way I'm teaching, whether it's the relationships with the players and how I communicate with them. I think I've gotten much better. Like, I coach guys hard, but I think I do a much better job than I would like 10 years ago of like the relationships I have with the guys off the field, if that makes sense. And so that's just something I strive to be better at what I'm doing every year, because those, like, you're asking the players to get better.
15: Yeah.
16: So I think it's hypocritical as a coach if I'm not finding things that I need to get better at too, because players notice that. Like, you know, like, you could see the coaches that stay the same and you can see the coaches that get better. And to me, like, especially the way college football is going now, it's all a two-way street. It's no more, hey, coach says, so I got to do it. Like, mm-hmm. you got to be arm in arm and locked in with the coaches. Does that make sense?
15: I agree.
16: And I do feel like if the players feel and see me getting better, like, then they know that, okay, he's holding me to that standard, but he's holding himself to that too.
15: 100%. And we saw from Trey Brown, who's been with you for years, Keyshawn Elliott, Jordan Crook, mm-hmm. after they graduate, they're like, man, coaches change from year to year. And I think that's the best part about our coach staff at Arizona State, is that continue to evolve. Mm-hmm. They're always hungry to get better in every mm-hmm. situation. So we're going to go back to a little bit more fun. Here's the scenario. Okay. You are recruiting yourself. I'm the head coach.
16: Okay.
15: You coach Coop at Arizona State, but you're recruiting your high school self, or it could be JUCO self, your high school self. Give me the scouting report as I'm the head coach, and you want to see if you want to give this kid an offer.
16: Okay. Competitive, edgy, can be hard-headed, a little tough to coach it sometimes. He's a relationship kid. If you got a relationship with him, you can coach him hard. If you don't, be careful. You
15: okay.
16: know what I'm saying? Because he's got an edge to him a little bit, but highly competitive. Needs to get in the weight room. You know, I was undersized both out of high school and out of JUCO, if that makes sense. I finally caught up when I was older. But definitely someone that's going to compete. You can challenge him. You know, definitely, like, I was tight end. Give me the ball in space. You're not going to find many guys that can cover him. You know what I'm saying? Like, I tell the backers now, I'm like, I'd snap all your
15: hands.
16: They have to be tape braced and spatted to go one-on-one with me. They all know that.
15: Oh, I love it.
16: So, but yeah, I'd say highly competitive, but definitely edgy, and he's a relationship guy. So if you got a relationship with him, you're going to be able to get the best out of him. I think about the coaches that, looking back, that got the best out of me were guys that I had relationships with. But trust me, there was a lot of stubbornness and a lot of, you know what I mean? Like, I still remember my tight end coach my junior year at North Dakota State. Shoot, he played at Nebraska, played in the NFL. Mm-hmm. And there was a time where I wasn't listening to him. And then I never forget one time it finally dawned. I'm like, this guy played in the league. Like,
15: exactly. Shut up and
16: listen to him.
15: He might know a little something.
16: Yeah, exactly.
15: Okay, perfect. Well, we like to do some creative at the end mm-hmm. of Coleman's Corner. And it could either be a quote, it could be advice. So what I have for Coach Coop is, on the quote, the quote would be, today is Monday. Coach Coop would scream that it would be the last Monday of the week. What does that mean in translation? Is that you've been blessed with 24 hours and it's 24 hours only. This is the last Monday this week. You don't know if you'll be able to. You're not promised another Monday. Take advantage of today because you are blessed to be in this position. Coach Coop, I appreciate you taking the time. I love it, man.
16: You hit it right on the head.
17: I love that. I had to think about that for a second.
7: 20 seconds. As an offensive lineman, you weren't that crazy about blocking linebackers. That usually meant they were coming, they were bringing the house, right?
14: Yeah, and I think oftentimes that's where you get your most head-to-head contact. So not the most fun, but once again, as I said earlier, you can either be the hammer or you can be the nail. You got to make a choice.
7: That's a good point. And next Monday is the only Monday of the week. When the going gets tough, I'm going to remember that. 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We're back with more, and we'll have an ASU Athletics update right after this on the Sun Devil Radio Network.
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7: 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From poolside vibes to luxury suites, Gila River Resorts and Casinos takes it to legendary status. It's countdown to kickoff, ASU and Baylor coming up at the bottom of next hour. And it's time for a check of some scores. And we've got just enough time to go over some surprising developments tonight in the Big 12. One is not so surprising now. 2:06 to go in Fort Worth. 10th-rated BYU leads at TCU 17-7. But Ben, 5:27 to go in the third quarter in Boulder. Colorado leads number 12 Texas Tech 7-6. They've been in front the whole game, and they're still leading by one.
14: Well, I think those games can get a little bit tricky on the road. You underestimate your opponent because maybe they previously struggled. They got embarrassed when they played Northwestern, but now it's changed.
7: Now, we're watching, and Texas Tech, I believe, is driving at midfield. Mm-hmm. There's a lot of time left in that game, so a lot of things could change. Another big game tonight in the Big 12 down in Tucson. Cincinnati, which comes into the game 4-0 on the year against 3-1 Arizona.
14: Exactly. It'll be big time. We talk about the rush game. We just saw Texas Tech have a big game on the rushing as well. To be able to establish a run game is the biggest thing in any football game. It opens up every single thing. You get access to every tool in the toolbox. And if you want to throw the ball in favorable man coverages versus your guys, you got to be able to establish the run game first.
7: Quick update on ASU athletics. J.J. Van Neel's volleyball team will host Iowa State tomorrow, 2 p.m., Desert Financial Arena. 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Graham Winkworth's soccer team back in town next week. Hockey's home opener is next weekend at Mullet Arena. And we are back with Driven by the Numbers right after this on the Mountain America Credit Union Sun Devil Radio Network.
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7: 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Toyota, let's go places, and we turn it over to our Rose Bowl winning quarterback, Jeff Van Raphorst, and our Big 12 champion offensive lineman, Ben Coleman. Gentlemen, take it away.
29: I appreciate it. Thank you very much. So, Ben, I got a question for you. Let's talk numbers. Let's talk prime numbers and number three. What jumps out at you?
14: Well, I think what first jumps out at me is that when we played Baylor last year, that we won by 3 points. I think we forget about that sometimes, and I think Baylor wants that get back tonight. So I think to establish it first is that they need a little bit of get back. So I think my next question to you is that how are they going to get their get back with the number three?
29: Yeah, I think the big thing on any game, it's funny, I always looked at certain numbers. Third down conversion is the big thing for me. And, you know, ASU at 30%, they're just struggling. And I'm kind of curious from your perspective, as a quarterback, when I look at third downs, not all third downs are the same. And you can break them in third and less than two, two to four, four to seven, seven to plus. And there's about, you know, there's 5, 6, 7 points difference in third down conversions when you go from third and eight versus third and two.
14: Exactly.
29: When you look at this group, though, and let's talk about the interior three, sticking with that number. Why we are, what's lacking in our push in the run game? Because if we're successful on first and second down, we got a better shot up there.
14: Yeah, when we talk about from a technique perspective, the biggest thing is double teams. How can we create those double teams when it's between the center and the guard? We would like to call them aces, right? That's the general term on the front side. Or if you're on the back side, you would like to call it an A, where you have the left guard in the center and the ball's going to the right side, you would have an A. So the ability to establish double teams in inside zone, that's one. And then you gotta be a grown man here, right? You gotta have your one-on-one blocks. So when you have the three technique that lines up outside of the guard, when you have one-on-one blocks, you have to win those one-on-one blocks. Now, not every block has to be a pancake. Not every block you have to drive a guy downfield, but you have to stay attached. That's the biggest thing. Stay attached so you have enough room for our dynamic running backs to get through.
29: Well, we're sticking with the number three. Now, when you look at this Baylor defense, pretty much a kind of a 3-4 set. The outside guy, outside edge guys, you know, a lot of times they'll call him a jack or a hybrid or a devil or a sparky or something, you know, somebody that can set the edge.
14: Exactly.
29: What do you see in this particular 3-4 front that makes it go for Baylor?
14: Well, Dave Aranda was not shy about mentioning where they wanted to spend their money this year, and they wanted to get better on their interior defensive line specifically. And that's exactly what they did. 15 sacks, excuse me, leads the Big 12, and then leads the Big 12, and then you're fourth in the entire nation. You don't just get sacks. Sacks are not a stat that you just hand out. Those are some that you have to earn. So they have gotten much better. 3.7 sacks a game is unreal and pretty impressive. So I think the interior version of the offensive line that we'll see tonight will be up for the challenge.
29: When you are playing as an offense, I know from a quarterback perspective, when I'm playing a team that has a lot of guys that can put pressure and create sacks, I used to like to go on the second or third sound, try to get some cheap offsides, get guys rocking. But when you're playing center, the game's changed. You get to initiate the cadence a lot of the times as a center. What percent of the time in college did you initiate the snap from center?
14: Well, we had some silent snaps. I love that. It was kind of on me. We were able to utilize some tempo. And essentially, I would just make sure everybody was set. And Sam would do a good job of that. And I was able to snap it. We used it versus Baylor a couple times as well. And it was very beneficial because it keeps the D-line on their toes. If I rush and put my hand on the ball, they're going to rush and get down. They don't even know what the call is, what they're going to do.
29: What can a center do to influence or create an offsides? I know what a quarterback can do with inflection, and I know a quarterback can fake the clap. What do you guys do to try to create an offsides or cheap five?
14: I think confidence. Your tempo, if you're going from a huddle, running to the line, that makes D linemen very uncomfortable because what's really coming next? Is it a QB sneak? Is it a play action bomb? Are they even going to snap the ball at all? So when it goes from a center perspective, anytime you're making a call about the linebacker, which we call the point, where everybody's essentially working to, and then they have their individual calls that follow after, you have to be dominant in your calls because confidence is the biggest thing. You're not even snapping the ball, but you showing confidence lets everybody know, okay, they're rolling. And they're getting ready to go, even if they're not.
29: So their interior defenders, I watched number 0, number 53. Those two guys are kind of physical. They do a lot of things. What is the most difficult interior? Let's talk about a three tech. Sometimes getting into 2 or 2 eye, and you're having to deal with them as center and guard.
14: Well, you think about from a basketball standpoint, when you have like a screen, and they call them pick games. Anytime that the center is trying to work, and if you can pick the center, have a D tackle run into the center, that way that the guy can wrap around. I think that's the most difficult part when you talk about interior D lineman play.
29: Baylor likes the blitz. They bring a lot of double A gaps. Both backers coming through the A gap, and they'll actually twist them. What do you guys call it? Inside A-gap double backer blitz.
14: Well, you have those linebacker dogs, right? It can be individual or you can bring both of them. A fun one I used to go through is good old Mickey Cross where the linebackers can cross you. So I think Mickey Cross is a fun one, but when you pick it up, it can lead to big hitters if you pick it up.
29: All right, that's our Driven by the Numbers section with Toyota. And Ben, thanks for letting us inside the mind of an offensive lineman. And really, it's always fun for me because I know I look at the world from a pass game and a clean pocket, and you look at the game from a protection and creating that environment. So thank you for sharing that insight.
14: It's a pleasure, rapper.
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10: Well, welcome back. All right, we're going to talk a little bit about, we talked last time about the numbers and thirds, third down. Let's talk about the red zone. There's a difference between a gold zone and a red zone. You want to explain the difference between the two just so the fans and listeners can understand, Ben?
11: Yeah, so I'll take on the red zone because when you talk about the 25 yards in and really 20 yards in, it gets super difficult when speaking of the red zone because your plays have to shrink, right? So, I feel like they call it the red zone because I feel like it's so key. I feel like it's almost like you should be on alert. And from a defensive place, I feel like the red zone is hard. That's why it's red. It's like you almost – we had a lot of success 2025. We did everything good until we got to the red zone. When we got to the red zone, it was tough.
10: Well, one of the things that's tough is just like you mentioned, the field shrinking. And that puts a lot of pressure on the passing game because the safeties don't have to be as deep. They have the back of the end zone as compression in narrowing the field. When you look at ASU, though, in the red zone, they are 5 out of 6. They've got 4 touchdowns, 1 field goal. They're doing a really good job in the red zone and converting, and there's a big difference. But, Ben, I'm a little bit surprised when you dig deeper on the numbers and you look at this. ASU has the 16th-ranked rushing offense in the conference, and it typically teams do not do well in the red zone if they can't run the football effectively.
11: Yeah, they can. It's tough. I feel like
14: the offensive mindset has changed as far as play calling, really in this last decade, where you see the passes, I feel like opt-to-pass, right, because it gives more options. A big thing is rub routes in the pass game. You want to avoid pass interference, and we talk about rub routes for the listeners. It's that when one guy's essentially setting an illegal screen, but he's technically running his route, so he'll be able to pick off the defender of another wide receiver, which ends up frees a guy and leaves a guy open. So it's definitely tough, Rapper. But you know, there's one guy who's the best defender that I've ever heard of. His name is Sammy Sideline. So when you talk about the back of the end zone, it shrinks it. Now there's nowhere to really run, and a defender or a corner, a safety, they can defend multiple people in a smaller space than they would traditionally in the open field.
2: Yeah, so if I'm Coach Dillingham and I look at my offense, a couple of things ASU does in the red zone that they have in their armamentarium. One is they've got a big wide receiver in Reed Harris.
14: Yep.
2: And you don't have to throw the ball deep. You have to throw the ball high. And so your targets almost like becomes like that pass that you're probably too young, Ben, but N'Keal Harry used to make a living from Mike Bercovici and Taylor Kelly, where they would throw a backside nine route. A nine route for the listeners is a go route deep, but you throw it behind the receiver so the receiver has the ability to adjust, turn his body, make the catch. Big receivers on the end zone, in the goal line, you want to use their bodies towards the sidelines and let them just block out somebody. The other thing I think, Ben, and that you guys have run when you were running your Big 12 championship was a direct snap or a wildcat offense where the quarterback will go in motion or get out wide and you snap it right to a running back and let him have the ball. Is that typically an inside zone read on that, or do you have the ability, can you run that inside and outside zone?
14: It is. I'm a fan of going right at them directly instead of counters or pulling guys, running power, because you want to start in a good position. So when you pull guys, you knock a puller off, or you have any penetration from the inside, interior three, you can knock off a puller, and now that turns into a three-yard loss. I think it confuses people just a little bit when you go direct snap directly to the running back or anybody else powerful, because numbers-wise, it confuses you a little bit, and you have to still acknowledge that there's a guy out there, which is the quarterback, but you have to take a guy to your defense. So I think that's a frustrating part for defensive coordinators.
2: If you're going to have an inside power game on the goal line where you're pulling a backside lineman to the play side, is it imperative that you have a quarterback that can keep the ball in his own read?
14: I think it is, because it keeps the defense honest in that standpoint. It keeps them super honest, especially when you get beat on it. It's like, man, it's a busted assignment. But people are so eager, especially when you have a good running back. We had a not too bad running back named Cam Scataboo, was pretty decent. So any pulls that we had from Sam Levitt, it made it just a lot more smoother from that standpoint, because you got to keep the defense honest.
2: So if you're in the red zone right now, do you like snaps on go on first sound, or do you like to go ahead and just let everybody shift? Because defenses typically, they won't shift or slant or stunt their defensive line down in the red zone because they're afraid of getting caught in movement.
14: Exactly. I think one of the biggest things that I love going on a silent count or a QB sneak, right? I love it in the red zone. But a silent count, it throws the defenders off so much. And if they're not ready and they get caught off guard, from a mental perspective, I think it's just super tough. So anytime you can catch the defense off guard by going on any type of silent count, it'll be lovely, man.
2: All right, perfect. 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
7: 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And we're back with head coach Kenny Dillingham right after this on the Mountain America Credit Union Sun Devil Radio Network.
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20: Thanks, Money, and good evening, everybody. 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
21: One game at a time. 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
20: Against Kansas, your team was able to win a ball game in which the offense was only able to generate 228 yards. First of all, that speaks to the impact of what turnovers can do in a game, doesn't it?
21: 100%. I mean, it's not about winning or, you know, how you win or lose. It's getting it done, right? And the goal is to get it done. And obviously, you want to play better on that side of the ball, but, you know, they didn't turn the football over. They won a four-minute drill, and they won the two-minute drill at the end of the half. So, I mean, the things that equate to winning showed up on offense. The middle part of the game was atrocious, all the other stuff. So we got to play better.
20: In that vein, what do you hope to see tonight in terms of improved offensive productivity from your guys?
21: Yeah, well, one, you know, starting with me, more aggressive play calling. So I got to be better as a football coach, starting with myself. And then two, explosive plays. When guys catch the ball, they continue to take care of it, but they make explosive plays when the ball is in their hand. We need a 40-yard run. We need a hitch route that breaks and goes for 27. We need a slant route that gets caught and goes for 18, goes for 34. We need somebody to make one-on-one plays down the field versus these guys.
20: You made an interesting observation, I thought, earlier this week when you said that this game tonight could be won on the edges for both teams. Can you elaborate a little bit on that?
21: Yeah, obviously, they've impacted the quarterback at a high rate. They're top six in the country, and TFL's top six in the five in the country in sacks. So we got to be able to protect our quarterback, and we got to be able to prevent TFLs. Then conversely, we got to be able to attack their quarterback from the edge, and we got to be able to create TFLs. Mm-hmm. So I think the tackle positions and the edges of both sides of the ball, not just the tackle, but the edges, regardless of the formation, is going to be one of the keys.
20: And certainly to give Cutter Bowley a clean pocket is certainly going to be a key in terms of improving that offensive productivity.
21: 100%. And you're going to see some creative things from us to try to create the pocket, try to create some push up front, to try to create better pass protection for us. So we're going to be creative here, and we'll find out if it works in a little bit.
20: Kenny, how has Baylor been able to get such terrific pressure on quarterbacks? They've already got 15 sacks this year. That's more than they had all of last season.
21: Yeah, I think Coach Aranda's mentioned it, is they put a lot of you know, resources into that position this year. And he hasn't been shy about it. He said, you know what, we pumped in a lot of resources to that position. We wanted to be good at that position. That wanted to be a priority for us, and it panned out.
20: Their offensive coordinator is Jake Spavadal, very highly regarded OC, formerly the OC at Texas A&M, Cal, West Virginia, was the head coach at Texas State. What are some of the features of his offensive style of play?
21: I would just say open tempo. Attacking, they're going to throw double moves and fades. They're going to find ways to throw the ball down the field. Double moves and fades. So we got to be able to prevent the ball to be thrown down the field on double moves and fades. If they want to throw the ball down the field, make it be to the post safety, make it be down the middle of the field, not near the numbers.
20: Your defensive coordinator, Brian Ward, told us the other night that he felt as though Baylor's quarterback, former Florida Gator DJ Lagway, has NFL written all over him. What is your scouting report on Lagway and his skill set?
21: Yeah, I mean, he was the number one player in the country for a purpose. Everybody in the country thought he was the most talented player in the country. And I think that shows up. He can make every throw. He can extend. He's big. He's hard to sack at times. And he's not scared to make all the throws. So I think that showed up in the first few games he's played. And we got to be able to limit that.
20: Despite losing a lot of its starters, your secondary, I think, has really stepped up in the first three games of the season. What's your overview on that?
21: Yeah, I think they've done a nice job limiting big plays. I think where our lapses come is sometimes in zone coverage. We got to be better in zone coverage across the board in the back end, including the linebackers, in terms of where our drops are and what we're trying to take away.
20: Another interesting observation from you earlier this week, and I think it's spot on. This could be one of those games where the punting units of each team will be decisive. Talk about that.
21: Yeah, obviously they've got one of the better punters in the country. He consistently punts it over 45 yards. He'll hit it 55 yards at times, and that can absolutely change the game. And we've got to be able to win the field position battle by, you know, being great on our own punt team and our own special teams. And then when he does punt those things 55 yards, we've got to be able to create a return and become explosive back at it. Because when you do punt it that far, you can outkick your coverage.
20: And that's what Baylor did so well last week with Jaden McGowan. They got explosive punt returns of their own.
21: 100%. And they dominated the field position battle last week. And that was, in my opinion, one of the differences in the game. So we've got to be able to win that field position battle this week.
20: Kenny, what's it going to be like in a few minutes here to run out onto the field at home for the first time, and it seems like forever?
21: It's going to feel great. I mean, being at home, the excitement, you know, this place is rocking. It's going to be rocking tonight. So I'm just fired up to be back at home with our home crowd at Mount America Stadium.
20: Great insights, Coach. Best of luck to you tonight.
21: Thank you. Go Devils.
20: Sun Devil head coach Kenny Dillingham has been our guest on the Countdown to Kickoff show. I'm Tim Healy, sending it back now to Jeff Munn. Money?
0: Tim, thanks very much. 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Nothing stops Ram. 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
0: They're back home from England and back on their home field for the first time in nearly a month as the Arizona State Sun Devils get set to play their 2026 Big 12 home football opener, taking on the vastly improved 3-1 Baylor Bears. Good evening, everybody. I'm Tim Healy, alongside of my longtime sidekick, former ASU quarterback Jeff Van Raphorst, as we welcome you to our Sun Devil Radio Network broadcast of tonight's game, coming your way on another beautiful night between the buttes at Mountain America Stadium's Frank Cush Field in Tempe. The Sun Devils capped a memorable week in London with a 24-17 win over Big 12 rival K
2: Kansas 2 weeks ago in the first ever FBS college football game played in England. ASU got the win, even though the Devils managed a meager 228 yards of total offense in that game. What proved to be the deciding factors in the outcome, Jeff, were Arizona State's +3 turnover ratio and a 100-yard second-half kickoff return for a touchdown by speedster Jaron Hamilton.
3: Yeah, that kick return was just massive and really swung the game a little bit. I thought Kansas really did a good job of coming back, putting pressure on ASU. But, you know, it just goes to show, if you're right, if you play sound football, don't turn the ball over, you got a chance in games that you should be able to get a victory in.
2: Tonight, ASU coach Kenny Dillingham hopes to get more productivity out of his offense against a Baylor team that has played really good defense in the season's first 4 weeks. The Bears have held all four of their opponents to fewer than 20 points. The first time in 20 years Baylor's done that. Furthermore, Rapper, the Bears rank fourth nationally in quarterback sacks. They have 15, three more than they had all of last season.
3: Yeah, you know, you heard about it pregame. They put money there. Right now, if you want

0: we lost Helton at right guard. That caused some changes. And then right tackle really hasn't solidified. If you kind of look at, I pulled up some PFF numbers, Pro Football Focus numbers, and ASU along the offensive front. Just from a run blocking perspective, they're the 15th ranked run blocking team in the Big 12.
1: Wow.
0: They're the 16th ranked pass blocking team in the Big 12, and they're going to have their hands full tonight.
1: The Sun Devils taking the field now with the accompanying fireworks here at Mountain America Stadium. Speaking of defense, Arizona State played some pretty good D of their own, and a big key there has been the Sun Devils shut down D on third and fourth downs. Opponents are converting just 28% on those two downs against ASU. That's 10th best in the nation.
0: It is just a phenomenal number, and you know that really bodes well to for an offense. Problem is ASU's offense is only 30%. So, you know, it's kind of a yin and a yang thing, right?
1: Yeah,
0: so
1: right.
0: If your defense is good and your offense is bad, then that leads us to special teams. And tonight we're going to see a really, really good punter.
1: Perhaps the best punter in the country in Baylor's Palmer Williams, who this year so far is averaging over 50 yards per punt. And they have an excellent punt return man, Jaden McGowan, who last week returned 7 for 130 yards in the Bears' win over Colorado. And, of course, the Devils had a kickoff return touchdown last week, and their punter, Nick McClarty, an Australian, has done some good work. Let's go down for the coin toss, which will be officiated by referee Luke Richmond.
2: There's a heads and tails. What's your call?
3: Tails.
2: You call tails. It is a tails. You won the toss. Baylor has won the toss. Defer their option for the second half.
0: You know, it'd be interesting to see what percent of times college football teams defer.
1: It seems to me it's 75%
2: or more. We received to start the game. Good luck, gentlemen,
0: you know,
2: and have a great game.
0: Just from a data perspective, how much more information you get? How's a team going to play when you run three receivers to a side, or how are they going to play when you run 12 personnel?
1: So ASU will get the football first. Rather uncommon for us to reach the month of October with the Sun Devils having only played one home football game to this point. Nearly a month after their season opening rout of Morgan State, the Devils are back in the friendly confines of Mountain America Stadium tonight, as is the third member of our broadcast crew, as we say good evening to sideline reporter Kevin Turner. KT?
4: Wonderful to be back here at Mountain America Stadium. Turf's in great condition. Beautiful night on my field thermometer, 87 degrees. Couldn't be nicer out here. We've got a light breeze coming out of the east, so we'll keep an eye on that with the punters. Had an opportunity to talk to coach, offensive line coach, Songa Tuatelli, and I said, obviously, this team that we're playing tonight, the Baylor Bears, they've invested heavily in the defensive front. What's the key tonight? He goes, we have got to take the fight to them. And he goes, my message to them all week is this. Don't be afraid to make a mistake. Be aggressive. Be violent. Get after him. I also talked to Hines Ward, and I said, coach, tell me about your receiver team. He goes, here's a simple answer. We're all team players. And ultimately, we're going to get Miller in space out on the outside. He's been very unselfish, but we're going to get him the ball in space. Expect a big night from Omarion Miller tonight for the Sun Devils. One last thing, Grayson Rigdon. He's a scratch. He's not suited up tonight, so the Devils will be shy of running back here in this conference opener here at Mountain America Stadium. Guys, let's go back upstairs. Let's have a great call.
1: All righty, and it is indeed the Sun Devils' Big 12 home opener against the Baylor Bears. Last year, the Devils opened Big 12 conference play at Baylor and came out with a 27-24 win on a Jesus Gomez 43-yard field goal on the final play of the game. The Sun Devils have won the only two prior meetings with the Baylor Bears. The other was a 34-13 win here way back in 1990. Riley Sullivan is Baylor's kickoff man. He's teeing the ball up at the 35-yard line. And back deep to receive is Jaron Hamilton, who returned the second-half kickoff 100 yards for a crucial Arizona State touchdown 2 weeks ago in London in the Sun Devils' 24-17 victory. The Devils, it's a maroon night here at Mountain America. They're in all maroon uniforms. Baylor with white shirts, green numbers that are easy to read, God bless them, and green pants. And the stadium filling up very nicely. ASU will go left to right across your dial in the first quarter, attacking the south end zone. Sullivan puts foot into it, and we are underway. ASU and Baylor, and this kickoff will sail out of the end zone for a touchback. And so Arizona State will

0: start on offense from its 25-yard line. Cutter Bowley, the Sun Devil quarterback, former Kentucky Wildcat, looking to bounce back from a subpar performance against Kansas. Only threw for 95 yards and a touchdown, though he did rush for the what proved to be the winning touchdown in the fourth quarter in London. As ASU comes up to the line of scrimmage, and we see that Kyson Brown once again gets the start at running back. First and 10 from the 25 for ASU, with three receivers split to the right side. One of them, Reed Harris, motions to the left. Off the snap, rolling left is Bowley, still rolling to his left side, and now throws downfield and just throws it into the sideline, incomplete. On the first play of the ball game, Bowley on a right side rollout just couldn't find anybody open.
1: Now they run basically a 4-3 set, and really call it almost like a nickel 4-2, four down linemen. But they've got a guy, Ryan Davis, a local kid, played at Kansas State last year, and he's their up guy. He's an edge rusher, but he'll stay in a 2-point. So right now it's a 4-2 set, I mean four down linemen, but two of them are in an upright stance.
0: On second down again, Bowley to throw far side. The pass is complete to Raiden Vinesbright, the former Washington Husky, but he's bumped out of bounds after only a 3-yard gain at the 28, bumped out by cornerback Davon Jordan of Baylor, a one-time Oklahoma Sooner. And so it'll be a third down and 7 for a Sun Devil team that so far this year on third down is the worst in the Big 12, converting just 31% of the time. Empty formation for Bowley on this third and 7. There's the snap. Bowley again to throw over the middle. The pass is dropped by Reed Harris. It's picked up, but apparently it will be ruled an incomplete pass.
2: The ruling on the field is an incomplete pass. Fourth down.
0: Davon Jordan, the cornerback, applied the hit on Harris, and a very meek 3-and-out on offense for the Sun Devils on their first possession of the ball game.
1: Yeah, they played a cover two shell, forced the ball underneath, slant route on the left side, linebacker right there, bang bang play, corner on the outside, receiver comes inside, backer squeezes it inside out, puts body on ball.
0: Nick McClarty on to punt it away for Arizona State. McClarty averaging over 42 yards per punt this year. Jaden McGowan, an outstanding punt returner, back at his 30. As McClarty puts foot into it, gets good hang time on a high end-over-end kick, on which McGowan will make the fair catch at the 30-yard line, a 42-yard punt with no return. But because of the hang time, McClarty was able to prevent McGowan from returning. Last week against Colorado, Jaden McGowan returned 7 punts for 130 yards. And so now the Baylor Bears will go on offense. Their quarterback, young man from the state of Texas, who was the number one quarterback in the country a couple of years ago, DJ Lagway out of Willis, Texas, went to Florida for 2 years, and now in his first season at Baylor. From the Bears 30, first and 10 for Baylor. They hand the ball off to Pendergrass. They're running back Dawson Pendergrass, and he finds the going tough up the middle, only 2 yards before linebacker Martell Hughes makes the tackle. And now we're
1: Jordan Porter is a wide receiver. He was blocking on, I thought it was either Hughes or on Adrian Wilson, and he kept going and going. Helmet got ripped off. Officials let it go.
0: Gain of 2, second down and 8. Again, the give to Pendergrass, and he's going to be dropped for a loss. And the first one back there to meet him was Martell Hughes once again. And Hughes drops him for a loss back at the 28-yard line, a loss of 3.
1: Inside zone run to the left. Hughes shoots the gap behind the play and makes the tackle from his inside linebacker spot.
0: So it'll be third down and 12 for the Baylor Bears. They've run the ball the first two plays.
1: ASU showed blitz. They dropped out. Lagway looks over to the coach, gets a new hand signal. Crowd really into it. Nice crowd here tonight with noise. Audible going to happen here right now.
0: Off play action. Lagway back to throw. Chased. Being pursued. Throws to the far side of the field. Incomplete. Through the hands of Gavin Freeman, the leading receiver in the nation, coming into this ball game with 35 catches. But Lagway was being pressured from the rear by Sun Devil rush end Clayton Smith and had to get it away quicker than he wanted.
1: Real nice job by the defensive ends, Clayton Smith, Jalen Thompson, in there putting pressure. ASU is a team that does not blitz that much. Overall blitz rate for ASU is only about 21%, eighth lowest in the conference.
0: Maybe the best punter in the country, Palmer Williams. A rocket off of Williams' foot that goes all the way to the opposite end of the field and out of the end zone on the fly for a touchback. It's a 72-yard punt for Palmer Williams, but it's only going to be a net of 52 for the kicker from Advanced North Carolina, who leads the Big 12 and is one of the best punters in college football.
3: That ball looked like it was made by Northrop Grumman. It looked like a missile that just came right near the press box, spiraling high from right to left. That hang time over 5 seconds on that.
0: Imagine what his numbers would be if he punted all the time in the dry air of Arizona. Timeout on the field. We played a little over 2 minutes. No score. ASU and Baylor. This is the Mountain America Credit Union Sun Devil Radio Network.
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0: 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Think of all of us in the booth, even KT, our sideline reporter, our jaws dropped when we saw that rocket off the foot of Palmer Williams. Kenny Dillingham was talking all week about how the punting game could actually be a thing here in tonight's game. And Williams just unloaded on that. Didn't have a lot of hang time, but Rapper, when you punted pretty much the length of the field, I don't know if you need hang time.
1: I you know, KT brought up a great point in break. He said, what's the exit velocity like a baseball player? That thing was just absolutely smoked. And, you know, I think we were talking in break. You got to take a look at that and figure out where your punt return guy lines up. You know, if he's kicking 50-yard averages, I think you almost need to set him a little deeper. KT, if it's a 50-yard average, where would you put your punt returner typically?
8: Yeah, you want to put him back 55 to 60 yards. It's so much easier to come up on it than it is to go back. And by the way, the wind was at his back, so you want to cheat back a little bit further on a punter like Williams for sure.
0: And there is a breeze blowing here as we see that Marquise Gillis has checked into the ballgame at running back for ASU on this second series. And Gillis gets the handoff on first down, and he plows forward for about two before he's brought down by 300-pound nose tackle Hosea Wheeler of Baylor.
1: Yeah, that kid can play right there, right? Hosea Wheeler, he's a guy I had circled, number 0, 6'2", 306. But he's a physical-looking 306. He's not, you know, a short, wide body. Gets a great low stance, four-point stance, flat back, explodes off into linemen.
0: The Sun Devils using an extra tight end, former offensive lineman Suku Lokotui. He's wearing uniform number 92 off play action.
1: Bowley, he's got the post.
0: Down, rolls to his right. Now trying to escape pressure, heads up field. It gets out past the 25 to around the 26-yard line. That'll be a gain of 4, but it could have been a lot more, Rapper.
1: I've got posts just circled on my play charts because the safety's invert. Reed Harris is lined up on the slot left side, and he runs right down the middle of the field. Safety gets wide, and he's got a shot. He had a shot to go for it. He just didn't want to take it. So, you know what? That was a shot play that Kenny called, and, you know, Bowley didn't like it. That's fine. He picked up a couple yards, third and five.
0: Gillis remains the running back. Two receivers to either side on this third down play. Third and five from the 25. Throw to the near side of the field. It is complete. And that's a first down to tight end A.J. Ia, a sophomore from Santa Ana, California, who makes his third reception of the season, a six-yard gain, and a Sun Devil first down, their first of the night.
1: Yeah, that should be an automatic play for ASU. He is lined up slot to the right. He's in a two-point stance. He runs an out route. Receiver ran in, and it's just a simple throw to the flat.
0: Cardae Mack is in at running back, except he's deployed as a wideout in an empty formation on first and 10. Boley will throw a quick pass to Mack, as blockers, and there he goes to the 40. Cardae to midfield, and he's all the way down to the 40-yard line of Baylor on a beautifully executed screen, 29 yards to Cardae Mack, a one-time high school quarterback who is one of the top recruited running backs in the country this past year.
1: Yeah, nice block on the outside by A.J.
0: First and 10 at the Baylor 40-yard line. Off play action. Boley looks left, throws right. Pass is caught by Reed Harris. And Harris lunges forward past the 30-yard line. Micah Gifford, a safety, tried to bring him down, but Harris was able to lunge past the 30 to the 29, pick up 11 yards and a first down.
1: Yeah, Braylon Jackson.
0: We have a Baylor player injured on the play, Jamal Weiss, another big in the defensive line for the Bears, a 300-pound transfer from Marshall, is injured in a seated position being treated back at the Baylor 40-yard line.
1: Yeah, I was going to say Weiss is down on that. Really like that throw, though. Boley, they had ASU had three receivers out, so they went with protection. He looked to the left. Looked to Omarion Miller, didn't like it. Came into the second receiver on the left side, didn't like that. Swung it all the way to the backside, hit his third receiver, but it was a quick decision process. Great feet, great rhythm, good throw.
0: How much can a quarterback use his eyes to deceive a defensive backfield or a defensive
1: chance? You definitely want to move them. If you're running like that post, you'd heard me kind of, I'm sorry, I stepped all over your words.
0: That's all right.
1: You know, because I saw this in tape against Auburn, the safeties would rotate down. They'd line up in a cover two shell. One of the safeties would rotate down. One would rotate over. Whenever there's a single safety, it gives you the inside seams or post route, vertical post routes. And that's where you move the safety. You come out hard, look one way, knowing you're going to come back to the other side. But it's not like you're looking at the sidelines, Tim. You know, you're looking at, let's say, the numbers on the other side.
0: Cardae Mack remains in at running back. First and 10, Devils at the Baylor 29-yard line. Off play action, Boley throws a quick slant, incomplete. And that time he was trying to hit A.J. Ia, the tight end, on a shallow cross. And not a well-thrown ball. Pass incomplete. It'll be second down.
1: Yeah, this one you just kind of tip your hat to the defense. Ia lined up on the right side, runs a short crossing route. Linebacker's right there. You know, Boley threw it out in front. Maybe where Ia has a chance, but if you're going to miss, miss wide.
0: Three receivers split to the left side of the formation. Mack remains the running back.
1: See if he goes to the numbers here. See how the safety's on the ASU hash? There's a lot of field to work with between the corner and that far side.
0: Boley, a quick roll to his left, throws the quick out, and one hops it incomplete to Omarion Miller. And boy, Omarion Miller is a guy the Devils really need to get going. In the last two ball games, Miller has caught 12 passes, but he has averaged fewer than 4 yards per reception. And last year at Colorado, Omarion Miller led the Big 12 in yards per reception with over 18.
1: Yeah, it seems like he's just getting those short flats or the bubble screens to work with.
0: So it's third down and 10 from the 29 of Baylor. Again, Boley in the shotgun with Kyson Brown at running back. Cutter to throw downfield. Has it come? Oh, dropped by Reed Harris at the 10-yard line. Harris might have had a touchdown, and he dropped the football at the 10. Oh, my goodness. Let's check in quickly with Kevin Turner.
8: Yeah, cardinal sin there by Reed Harris. And, Jeff, you probably saw it upstairs. He let the ball get into him. He didn't extend his arms out. He had his hands like at a 90-degree angle, kind of in front of his chin instead of reaching out. He could have caught that in stride, but he waited for the ball to get into him. That's why he dropped it.
1: You know, it's that back to that same post area that we were talking about, though, between the numbers and the hash. He got outside release on the initial snap, found the slot, and misses, dropped the ball.
0: Now Carson Smith on to attempt a 46-yard field goal, and he drills it. Carson Smith with the three-pointer to get the Sun Devils the first score of this football game. And Smith is now 4-for-4 this year. And that Sun Devil field goal means Mountain America Credit Union will send another $250 to the Sun Devil Club. Just another way Mountain America Credit Union is giving back and supporting Sun Devil athletics. Mountain America Credit Union, the official credit union of Sun Devil football. Timeout on the field with 9:47 left to go in the first quarter. It's Arizona State 3 and Baylor nothing. 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
0: That Kia Sun Devil scoring drive, 9 plays, 51 yards in just over 3 minutes elapsed time. 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As we check in with our sideline man, Kevin Turner. KT?
8: Hey, guys. On the call tonight is former Arizona State University Sun Devil quarterback Brock Osweiler. And he was the guy that initially had eyes on Reed Harris. He did a game for ESPN last year at Boston College. And he went to Kenny Dillingham and he said, hey, if there's a guy that you should keep an eye on if he gets into the portal, it's Reed Harris. I can only imagine the cringe that Osweiler went through in that last series when Reed Harris dropped that ball. But kind of a cute story is Sun Devils networking around the 48 to keep this valley activated with the transfer portal talent.
0: And Reed Harris has been a plus-plus player for Arizona State this year for sure. That drop, pretty much an anomaly. Reed coming into the game, 19 receptions, and is averaging nearly 20 yards per, and ranks among the national leaders with his 5 touchdown catches. Baylor running back Caden Knighton is the deep man awaiting the kickoff of Carson Smith, whose 46-yard field goal just put ASU on the board. Knighton will come up, field the ball at the 5-yard line, and he will make a fair catch of it. And that will actually, he ran a couple of yards and took a knee before going down. But in any event, the Bears will start from their 25 as members of the Sun Devils kickoff cover team trying to get the 9-4-2 crew involved. And boy, that student section is jam-packed tonight, and they've all worn maroon. Looks great. Baylor was 3 and out on its first possession. They'll start this one from the, as they did the last one, from the 25-yard line. DJ Lagway, the quarterback, hands the, oh no, he fakes the give, throws over the middle, and a diving catch by Gavin Freeman, their top receiver and the nation's leading receiver, and it's a 12-yard gain and a first down at the 37-yard line, defended by Montana Warren.
1: That's just such a good throw by Lagway. Fakes the handoff, stays in the pocket, and drives a backside slant for a first down.
0: 36th catch of the year for Freeman. On first down, they run the ball, and look out! Breaking free and heading all the way down the near sideline is Ryland Morris, and Morris has just scored a Baylor touchdown on a 63-yard run. True freshman Ryland Morris from Honey Grove, Texas, takes it the distance. He had 98 total rushing yards on the season. He gets 63 alone on that home run hitter that gives Baylor the lead.
3: Yeah, just an inside zone play. It starts out over center, goes back towards left tackle, finds a crease, and goes between the corner and the safety. Good speed by running back Morris right there.
0: Morris was averaging over 7 yards per carry in his first three ball games this year. And that is his first career touchdown. The extra point by kicker Rhett Armstrong is good. And in quick and electrifying fashion, Baylor has taken its first lead of the night at 7-3.
3: Yeah, it was kind of a bad angle by the safety Rawls. He got inside, the ball spilled to the outside, and Lyric just has a bad angle. The running back splits Bimage and Rawls, and he's off to the races.
0: That's an economy-sized scoring drive. Only two plays, 75 yards. Took only 34 seconds for Baylor to grab the lead away from ASU.
3: Yeah, ASU's really, though, has, for the most part, the season's done a really good job on limiting big plays by the opponents. They gave up that one, but it was more of a little attention to detail, positioning here and there, not somebody getting knocked off the ball. They had people there. They just did not execute in that.
0: That is only the 17th play of 50 yards or more given up by Arizona State in the Kenny Dillingham era. And that ranks among the top 25 in all of college football in that category.
3: You know, coming into the game, just kind of expounding on that number, ASU had only given up 7 plays over 20 yards. They were third in the country in explosives, and that was one of the things Coach Dillingham mentioned in pregame. He wanted those explosives from his unit.
0: Instead, it's an explosive from the opponent that has given Baylor the lead, and the kickoff by kicker Riley Sullivan is another touchback. And Arizona State will start from its 25-yard line, trailing 7-3, with still over 9 minutes remaining in the first quarter in the Sun Devils' Big 12 Conference home opener.
3: Well, keep in mind, too, I mean, ASU's got 3 points, but they had that big drop on that last drive. That could have been a touchdown.
0: Uncharacteristic drop by Reed Harris. Kyson Brown back in at running back. He gets the handoff here, and he has a good hole off left tackle and explodes out past the 30. Past the 31-yard line. We'll call it a gain of 6. Strong safety Devin Turner coming up from the secondary to make the tackle for Baylor. Be second down and 4. Devils with no huddle, heading right back to the line of scrimmage. Omarion Miller split to the right side on a rather compressed offensive formation. They give the ball to Brown once again, and Kyson Brown, they got good movement at the point of the attack, did the Sun Devil offensive line, and Brown gets it out to the 39, a gain of 8, and the Sun Devil first down.
3: Now they like to run behind Stewart, their left guard. They get a double team. That's what Ben Coleman was talking about earlier. He called that aces double team on the inside zone, center and left guard.
0: And by the way, Champ Westbrooks is getting the start tonight at left tackle. Off play action, Boley rolls to his right, throws downfield. The ball is caught near midfield, and going out of bounds is Omarion Miller with a first down after an 11-yard pickup.
3: Really like Miller's skill set right there. It's a flood pattern to the right side. He's got a flat and a deeper route. Boley throws on the run, and Miller does a nice job of coming back down the sidelines for the ball, jumps in the air, but he high points it. His hands are extended, like KT was talking about earlier, getting your hands away from your body and making the catch.
0: We haven't seen a lot of them this year, but third-year running back Jason Brown from Seattle is in there at the tailback spot now for ASU, lined up in a pistol set behind Boley. First and 10 from midfield. They fake the give to Brown. Boley throws over the middle, and the pass is incomplete. Reed Harris, the intended receiver, and now penalty marker is down. Reggie Bush the second. No, he's not related to that Reggie Bush, but Reggie Bush the second is the defensive back in coverage for Baylor. And Harris looked like a clobbered as he tried to run that pattern to catch the ball near the 35-yard line of the Bears.
3: You know, that was an
13: pass interference.
2: Defense, number 22. The ball will be placed at the spot of the foul. First down.
1: You can hear the wind in the official's microphone. That was a kind of a little dig route, about 10 yards, 12 yards, straight across by Harris, and he gets tackled by Bush coming out of the break.
0: So the line of scrimmage is now the Baylor 38-yard line. Baylor leads at 7-3, 7.5 minutes remaining first quarter. Jason Brown still in at running back. And they'll swing it out to Brown, out on the far side. Brown looking for room, and Jason Brown pounds his hand in the turf as he's tackled by defensive lineman or linebacker Kendrick Walker at the 32-yard line. It was a play that picked up six, but Brown is frustrated because he thought he could have gotten a lot more.
1: Yeah, the cover two shell, they throw the swing pass to the left side. Good block by AJE out there and force the safety to come up and make the tackle. He doesn't. That results in, it's a good, nice 7-yard gain on first down. Keeps you ahead of the sticks and really helps your third down conversions. That's one thing we talked about in pregame.
0: Reed Harris split to the right side, and they hand the ball to Brown, and he gets clobbered at the mesh point. Boy, he never had a chance that time.
1: Hosea.
0: As I think that might have been number 91 for Baylor, and that's Mitchell? Defensive lineman Trayvon Mitchell, who just unloaded on Brown the moment he got the handoff, and the result is a loss of 3 yards.
1: Yeah, he lined up outside of Stewart. He's on the left shoulder of Stewart. He cross-faced him, shot in the gap between center and left guard, and just smoked the running back.
0: So it'll be third down, third and 7. Kyson Brown is in at running back. Boldy throws. The pass is complete to Omarion Miller. Fumbles the football. He's lost it, and Baylor has recovered. Kendrick Walker, the linebacker, recovers the fumble by Omarion Miller at around the 29-yard line of the Baylor Bears. It would have been close to a first down.
2: Fumble recovered by the defense. First down, Baylor.
1: Runs that slant route to the right side, fighting for extra yardage. Baylor gets in there, punches it free, and they get the ball back.
0: Reggie Bush, the cornerback, punched it out. And Kendrick Walker, the linebacker, recovered at the 28-yard line of Baylor. And so the Sun Devils, after giving up a long touchdown run, turn the ball over on a fumble. Timeout with 6:11 to go first quarter. Baylor 7, Arizona State 3, here on the Mountain America Credit Union Sun Devil Radio Network.
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0: 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Well, turnovers have been the key ingredient in the Sun Devils' last two football games. In a game where they outgained Texas A&M 369 yards to 255 3 weeks ago in College Station, the Devils lost 48-20 because they turned the ball over four times, including a pair of fourth-quarter pick sixes. 2 weeks ago in London, the Sun Devils were outgained decisively by Kansas and yet won the football game 24-17 because they were plus three in turnovers. And after falling behind Baylor 7-3 tonight, and as they were driving the ball downfield, Jeff, ASU coughs up a turnover tonight on the Omarion Miller fumble.
1: Yeah, you know, it's just the little things, and you know, you hear coaches always, they're always looking for that acronym that shifts each year, one at a time, do your job, play the play. You know, and that was just Omarion Miller fighting for extra yards. It was a great play by the defensive back coming in with his offhand, punching the football like you do so much in the summertime. All those little things manifest itself. And, yeah, you're still 7-3 here at home for ASU. Just kind of clean your stuff up.
0: So Baylor's offense on the field now. Rylan Morris, who had the electrifying 63-yard touchdown run a few moments ago, is still in at running back. Three receivers are split to the left side of the formation. Jaden Border is the only wide receiver flanked out to the far side of the field. We're waiting for TV to join us, I guess. Now they have, and we're ready to rock and roll. 7-3, Baylor leads it. 6:11 to go, first quarter. From the 28-yard line of the Bears, Lagway throws to the near side of the field. The ball is caught by Lewis Brown, the fourth, the wide receiver, but it's a very short gain as linebacker Owen Long and cornerback Caleb Chester were there to ride him out of bounds at the 31 after a gain of three. Second down and seven. Again, shotgun formation, no huddle. Lagway hands off to Morris, and he bursts up the middle, breaks tackles, and is close to a first down. I think he has the first down out to the 40-yard line after an 8-yard gain. Boy, Rylan Morris has been very impressive in the early moments of this football game. First and 10, Baylor at their 40-yard line. Again, they give it to Morris, trying to turn the right corner, but he's going nowhere this time. As cornerback Josiah McGrew, Sun Devil safety, just drove him into the turf with some help from Martell Hughes.
1: That was a real nice job by safety coming up, making the play in space. The ball was designed to go inside and spilled to the outside around right tackle. McGrew came up and made the play.
0: Gain of three, second and seven. Lagway, straight drop back. His throw is complete to Lewis Brown, the fourth, and he is wrapped up by Caleb Chester, but in Arizona State territory, and has a first down to the 49 of the Sun Devils, a 9-yard gain.
1: Curl route on the backside, cover two shell for ASU, and Lagway real comfortable in the pocket, lets it compress around him, stays strong, and throws a strike.
0: Lagway again to throw on first down with plenty of time, and he again completes it to Brown. Owen Long, the Sun Devil linebacker and their leading tackler, bumps him out of bounds, but it's a gain that's close to a first down. He's going to be about a yard short, just inside the ASU 40-yard line.
1: The challenge that Lagway presents, I'll get to it after this play. They're going fast with tempo.
0: Second down and less than a yard for Baylor. They play fake. The throw on a slant is complete to Jaden Porter, and Porter is all the way down inside the 10-yard line before he gets dragged down by safety Josiah McGrew.
1: You got
0: a quick slant for 31 yards.
1: Yeah, he fakes the give on second and one. It's a good shot play, good chance to go deep. If you don't get it, it's third and one. But you have a highly accurate quarterback, and ASU is not able to put pressure on him with their front four. So if they do bring pressure, then all of a sudden you're fewer defenders in the secondary.
0: A design run, and now a jump pass into the end zone is overthrown, intended for the tight end from Scottsdale's Horizon High School, Matthew Kloffenstein. As Lagway, it looked like it was going to be a quarterback draw run, but as he just got close to the line of scrimmage, he pulled up and threw a jump pass, tried to finesse it into the air, into the arms of Kloffenstein, and overthrew him.
1: What a nice call by Baylor. Linebackers came up to stop the quarterback draw, and he just threw it a little, just pushed. It's just a little flip he tried to get in the end zone.
0: On second and goal, they give it to Dawson Pendergrass, and he moves the pile forward to around the 4-yard line. Before he goes down in a sea of maroon, it'll set up third down and goal with just under 3.5 minutes to go, first quarter. And Baylor off to a quick start in this game. They lead 7-3, and they're threatening for more.
1: Yeah, ASU tends to blitz about 25% of the time. This is their high blitz area inside the red zone. Well, they're going to need to bring some pressure here.
0: Tristan Bacon is in a linebacker spot for the Devils on third and goal. And a whistle blows just as the ball was snapped,
1: Kenny Dillingham sprinting out on the field. Looked like they're 12 or 13.
2: Charge timeout.
1: And 12 personnel Arizona heavy State. To the left side. Kenny didn't like something in that.
2: Be a 30-second timeout.
0: Timeout called by the Sun Devils. Stopping the clock with 3:05 remaining first quarter on a third and goal at the 3-yard line. And this drive was set up by the Omarion Miller fumble recovered by Baylor at the Sun Devil, at the Bears 28-yard line.
3: Boy, that jump pass, that was a really nice call.
0: And we've seen that from several teams in college football this year.
3: You have, but you look at ASU's defensive structure, right? Your two studs are your linebackers, Martell Hughes and Long. You're in the goal line, ball's on that 5-6 yard line, so you fake the run or the quarterback draw, and linebackers have to come up. And then tight end just leaks right down the middle, and it's not really, like you said, it's a pass. It's just more of a push. You're just flicking the ball right over the linebackers.
0: Little too much finesse
3: on
0: that
3: throw. Well, that's why he plays football, not basketball.
16: That's right.
3: Clearly, he doesn't have that one down.
0: Third and goal from the 3-yard line. Lagway throws to the far corner of the end zone, and the ball is caught for a touchdown. Caught by tight end Tony Livingston, who is DJ Lagway's former teammate at the University of Florida.
3: Boy. Just threw it up. Livingston in the slot to the right, and it's just one-on-one. He throws it up. The defender was right there for ASU, and I have to watch the replay, see who it was, but tight end just muscled him out of the way. Got big, somebody got small, and they get a touchdown.
0: Livingston just took it away from defensive back Kyan McDonald, who was covering. And now kicker Red Armstrong in to add the extra point. And Baylor has stunned this crowd at Mountain America Stadium, taking a 14-3 lead here with still 3 minutes and 1 second remaining in the first quarter of the Sun Devils' Big 12 home opener for 2026.
3: I think the big difference is just execution, right? Drop ball, fumbled ball. Lagway on that last one's getting plenty of time, and he throws it up to the tight end and one-on-one, and that's probably a game that pass that McDonald knocks down 80-90% of the time. It's just he's in perfect coverage. He just ran into a bigger man.
0: It's kind of interesting coming into the game. I think a lot of us felt like Baylor's defense would provide a stiff challenge for Arizona State. The Sun Devils have moved the ball pretty well, were it not for their mistakes, but it's Baylor's offense that has been the star of this first quarter.
3: Yeah, I mean, the reality is DJ Lagway is just playing out of his mind. I mean, he's just such a fun quarterback to watch. He's big, he's strong, he's 6 of 8, already got 68 yards passing. That was a 72 yard play. And you know, you look at it in third down, Baylor's only had 2 third down attempts, Tim, so it means they're getting yardage and chunk yardage on first and second. They've had some explosives.
0: Once again, Riley Sullivan kicks it off, and once again, it'll be a touchback. And the Devils will have to start from their 25-yard line. Still early in this football game, 3:01 left to go first quarter. But Baylor has kind of shocked this crowd with its 14-3 lead here, as Jeff mentioned. Lagway is 6 of 8 for 68 yards and a touchdown. Rylan Morris, 3 rushes for 74 yards and that 63-yard touchdown. Kyson Brown in at running back to begin this series. The Sun Devils with 3 receivers to the right side, as Cutter Boley will toss it. Left right side to Kyson Brown, and Brown breaks tackles and has a first down out past the 35-yard line to the 37. A gain of 12 for Kyson Brown. Excellent run by the Sun Devil veteran from Lancaster, Texas.
3: You know, it's just a poor man's option out of shotgun. Bully gets the ball, stutter steps, the defensive end collapses, and he just pitches it and gets it on the perimeter wide to the right.
0: Give him 13 yards on the play to the 38. Boley on first down throws. The pass is completed. But boy, oh boy, Raiden Vines-Bright got leveled by Davon Jordan, the cornerback, out at the 42-yard line after a gain of 4.
3: Remember Coach Dillingham talking about double moves? When you see secondaries that tight on those out routes, you may want to consider either a wheel route or double move route, trying to back it up. Too deep shell for Baylor right now.
0: Second down and six. They give it to Kyson Brown up the middle, and Brown stumbles forward for a couple of yards. The cornerback, Jordan, came up from the secondary and made the first hit on Kyson. The gain to the 43, so only picks up a yard. It'll be third down and five. And yeah. Kenny was talking about double moves from Baylor's offensive standpoint, that they do that a lot on offense. Maybe you got to do that to them when they're on defense. On third down, Boley pressured. Blitz. He's going to be dropped. Dropped by Travion Barnes, the middle linebacker, blitzing on the play. And Barnes comes up with the sack and deposits Boley into the turf. And the loss back to around the 33-yard line, a loss of 10. And ASU will have to punt it away.
3: Yeah, you know, you need to realize that Baylor's probably going to blitz. The right tackle just got lost in space. The right tackle looked out at the stand-up end who didn't come. Ryan Davis, the defensive end, just shuttled to his left, and the backer came right around through that right guard, right tackle gap, and it was just an easy sack.
0: Nick McClarty on to punt it away. Jaden McGowan fields at the 23-yard line. He's up to the 30, and he gets out to around the 35 or 36-yard line. Positive yards on the punt return by McGowan as he gets it out to around the 35-yard line. A 44-yard punt, an 8-yard return for McGowan, who is a transfer, has played previously in his career at Charlotte, Boston College, and Vanderbilt. And at Vandy in 2023, he was a third-team all-SEC kick returner. So Baylor already leads at 14-3 and will take over at its 35-yard line with 49 seconds remaining in the first quarter. Trips right for the Bears on first and 10. And now one of the receivers, tight end Hawkins Polly, goes in motion to the left. They give the ball off to this is a new back, Turner, and he breaks free. And Turner is down inside the 40-yard line. Michael Turner on the handoff, and he explodes for a first down, a 25-yard gain. And Baylor is just chewing up the Sun Devils right now in this first quarter of play.
2: Charge timeout. Arizona State. This is their second of the half. It'll be a 30-second timeout.
3: You take a look at these guys, got to start tackling. We're getting hands on bodies, but we're not bringing them down. Look like Viana was on the inside. They just have a big, powerful offensive line. They're not super athletic. Right tackle Logan Moore is 6'8", and if you watch him a lot of times, he sets up deep, but he wants to get your hands on them.
0: Kevin Turner, you had a pretty good view. Coach Dillingham not too thrilled right now, huh?
8: Yeah, he's losing his marbles here on the sideline. He threw his hat down on the ground. He called a timeout. He said, I've had enough of this. And he got into the defensive line. He got into the linebackers, the defensive backs. He let everybody have it.
0: Baylor all the way down to the 39 of Arizona State. First and 10, 35 seconds remaining in the period. Michael Turner remains the running back. Baylor goes four deep at running back. Off play action, Lagway pressured out of the pocket, spins away from the man. Now drops back and just throws it away into the near sideline, incomplete. As the pressure was coming that time from Michigan State transfer Jalen Thompson. And we have an injured player on the field, and I believe it is Jalen Thompson who was hurt on the play.
3: Yeah, Thompson working on that left tackle, Siraki. He compresses the pocket. He gets some hands on Lagway, unable to bring him down. And Lagway slides up in the pocket, goes left. The defensive end continues around towards the right tackle. And looked like Siraki, and he got tied up at the end. They went down on each other, and right now Jalen's down. And, you know, that would be a huge blow because you look at just his capability as a defensive end. He is our highest-ranked defensive end in pass-rushing capability, sixth in the conference, with an average pass rushing score of 80.6. Yeah. Don't ask me what 80.6 is when I see some of these numbers I get from PFF and how they did the grade on the curve, but yeah. I can tell you you're the sixth ranked defensive end and in pass rush. That's pretty good.
0: I can also tell you he came into this game with 11 quarterback pressures on the season, ninth most in the Big 12. And he is the man from whom Lagway spun away, and as he was spun to the turf, Thompson appeared to injure himself.
1: Yeah, Soracki jumps on him when he's on the ground because he goes by the quarterback. I don't know if it's his shoulder or something like that, but he's reaching out trying to get the quarterback. Soracki takes him to the ground, and then Soracki decides he's going to go WWE on him. And Soracki is 6'9", 310-pound left tackle from the Woodlands.
0: In fact, there are two Sorakis in the offensive line for Baylor. Caden Soracki, if you're watching, he's number 74. He's the left tackle, and his brother Colton, number 66, is Baylor's starting center.
1: Yeah, they're appropriately named. Was a Woodland High School. They got two Sasquatches that come out of there.
0: Second down and 10 from the 39 of Arizona State. 27 seconds remaining first quarter. Baylor with an early 14-3 lead. Off play action, Lagway throws over the middle, pass incomplete. Might have been deflected a little bit by safety Lyric Rawls, but incompleted pass intended for Lewis Brown, the fourth, and it will set up third and 10.
1: Baylor went with motion. The defensive secondary bumped out. They tried a little slant route. Great coverage by Lyric, getting underneath and trying to tip it away.
0: Clayton Smith and Albert Smith are in at the rush end spots for ASU. Third down and 10. Dawson Pendergrass gets the handoff for Baylor. Pendergrass slips out of the tackle, and he's got a first down inside the 30 to the 28-yard line. The Sun Devils' tackling has been atrocious in this first quarter. An 11-yard gain for Pendergrass when he should have been stopped well short of a first down.
1: Good. You know, a lot of pressure up front. I mean, ASU's in position to make that tackle. They just can't bring him down. And again, another missed tackle along the way. That was Ramar Williams that missed that tackle.
0: That's the final play of the first quarter, and the Devils need to regroup and do so quickly because they've dug themselves an early hole, and Baylor's trying to dig them in deeper. After one period of play, the Bears are on the move and leading ASU 14-3. Timeout here on the Mountain America Credit Union Sun Devil Radio Network.
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0: 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Second quarter about to get underway, and hopefully from an Arizona State perspective, it's a lot better than the first. Along with Jeff Van Raphorst and Kevin Turner, I'm Tim Healy, welcoming you back to Mountain America Stadium. Baylor with a 14-3 lead over ASU. The Bears getting a 63-yard touchdown run from Rylan Morris after ASU kicked an early field goal. And then Omarion Miller lost a fumble. Baylor recovered at its own 28 and promptly drove 72 yards with DJ Lagway throwing a third down and goal 3-yard touchdown pass to his current Baylor teammate and former Florida teammate tight end Tony Livingston to give the Bears a 14-3 lead, and Baylor is on the move once again as we start the second quarter with a first and 10 at the Sun Devil 28. And I was saying during the break, Rapper and Kevin, this game kind of reminds me of the Houston game last year. Sun Devils playing a Big 12 team from Texas at home in a game they're probably favored to win. And that opponent from Texas came in and comes in and hits him in the mouth. Remember, Houston got out to a 24-0 lead last year and eventually won that game 24-16. And here's Baylor giving the Sun Devils a punch in the face early in this one.
19: Yeah, I mean, you know, KT, let's go down to your thoughts on it because you had some comments earlier.
8: Yeah, we were talking in the break, and one of the things I made notes of earlier in the week was how would we respond coming out of the break. And last year, you know, when we faced Utah, we came out of a break. And one of the things that Kenny talked about was maybe being a little bit too soft and less physical coming out of the break. And this week we know that, you know, they were practicing night. They got a break during coming back from London. I'm not seeing this physical trademark defense so far in this game. They got to bear down right now and get after it.
0: You got to watch that choice of words around here when you say bear down.
19: Right, it'll double entendre. What do they call it? Double entendre.
0: But in any case, the point is well taken. First and 10 from the 28-yard line. Lagway on play action. Thrown to the far side of the field. The back shoulder fade. Incomplete. And a flag is down. Lewis Brown, the fourth, the intended target. Cornerback Rodney Bimage in coverage. And I think they're going to get Bimage for pass interference.
19: Boy, that looked like really strong coverage that time. Bimage lines up and press. Man, he's on the corner on the far side of the
2: pass
19: field.
2: Pass interference. Defense. Number zero. 15-yard penalty. First down.
19: Bimage is running stride for stride with the wide receiver on that play. And the officials call it, but it's a backside nine, meaning it's behind the receiver. The receiver's coming back to it. Ball's on the sidelines. That looked like pretty good coverage to make by Bimage.
0: That's a tough call. First and 10 now at the 13-yard line. Hand off to Turner on first down. Goes straight up the middle. Roman Petrie gets his arms around him. A bunch of teammates join in, and they drop Turner at the 10 after a gain of 3 yards on the play.
19: You know, just look at one of the key indicators how well you're tackling, at least for me, is what is your yards per play? Baylor's averaging over 10 yards per play right now, and ASU in that 4 yards per play range.
0: Second and 7 from the 10. Baylor can get a first down without a touchdown. Off play action, Lagway flushed out of the pocket, being pursued by C.J. Fite. Gets the throw off, incomplete, out of the end zone.
19: Love that play. Great throw by Lagway. He goes to the edge. He's rolling towards the sidelines. It's not there, so he just goes ahead and he goes ahead and throws it out of bounds. Now the receiver on the near sidelines, the official had thrown his hat. So the receiver had run out of bounds, so he can't be the first one to retouch it. So nothing there for Lagway. When he threw it away, Tim, he threw it 10 yards out of bounds.
0: Right.
19: Love that.
0: Third down, Rylan Morris back in, a running back. He's been the big play guy tonight for Baylor. Lagway to throw quickly to the far side, and the ball is caught for a touchdown by Lewis Brown, the fourth, as he beat Rodney Bimage on the play.
19: What a great throw. Again, a backside nine, but he threw it high and the outside of the receiver. Bimage is in press coverage again to the field, and ASU is going to live or die with that matchup. You just got to tip your hat. That's just a great, great throw by DJ Lagway. Aggressive, good throw, good catch by the receiver. And actually good coverage.
0: Lagway with his second touchdown pass of the night, his sixth of the season. And that is Brown's third touchdown catch of the year. Brown, a one-time player at San Diego State. And the extra point is good. And the noise meter continues to go down at Mountain America Stadium as Baylor has got this crowd hushed with a 21-3 first half lead. And they've just opened a can of whoop-butt on the Sun Devils right now in this game.
19: Well, Lewis Brown, 6'2", 206. So you've got a big body receiver going up against Bimage. And Rodney's good-sized defensive back, 6'1", 185. You know, Rodney was ninth in the Big 12 as far as cornerback coverage. Meaning he's the ninth-ranked corner with the lowest completion percentage when balls are thrown his way, 41%. But that was just a nice throw by Lagway. I mean, Kenny, Coach Dillingham talked about it pregame. There's a reason DJ Lagway is the number one recruit coming out. Lagway had 19 starts at Florida. He's number one recruit out of high school, and he's showing it. He's showing a strong arm and big body.
0: He was prone to put the ball in jeopardy at Florida. In his career, he had 28 touchdown passes with the Gators, but 23 interceptions.
19: But how many times do you see that with a freshman quarterback?
0: Yeah.
19: Right? They're in there. They're trying to make it happen. They don't really understand the concept of preserving the ball and playing the long game.
0: He has been totally on point tonight as the kickoff is a touchback. And the Devils will get it at their 25. Lagway is 7 of 12 tonight, 78 yards, 2 touchdowns. Let's check in with Kevin Turner.
8: Villavea Locatelli is normally the backup right tackle. He switched his number from 57 to 92, so they're using him as a tight end, an extra blocker in that H-back position. He's actually with the tight ends, and Jason Mons on the bench. He's on the field right now.
0: Marquise Gillis is in at running back. He gets the handoff on first down and goes up the middle for a pickup of around 4 out to the 29-yard line. The Delaware State transfer hasn't played a lot in the first couple of ball games, but he has averaged nearly 7 yards a carry when he's played.
19: I like ASU going with tempo right now. Vic trying to go a little faster. They

0: territory to the 43-yard line of the Bears.
1: Fantastic throw by Bowley. It's a dig route to the right side, but he throws it quick. Before Baylor tends to have guys that are hugging around or trying to rob the middle. As soon as it comes out of the break, Miller gets the ball.
0: 28-yard pickup as they hand the ball off on first down. And again, that was Marquise Gillis going straight up the middle. And Gillis with a substantial gain to the 37-yard line, a pickup of six. It'll be second down and four. 2 minutes gone by in the second quarter. 21-3 in favor of Baylor. Bowley hands to Gillis again, but this time he doesn't go very far as the big defensive tackle Trayvon Mitchell out of Waldorf, Maryland, wraps him up around the ankles and brings him down after no gain on the play.
1: Yeah, Mitchell's lined up, and he comes inside the right tackle. Clem comes and makes that tackle, comes down the line of scrimmage. ASU looks like they're trying to run the ball behind Stewart, the left guard, and that was the defensive end on the far side coming down behind the lineman making the tackle.
0: Third and four from the Baylor 37-yard line. Cardae Mack is in it running back. He gets the handoff and explodes up the middle for a first down. Boy, Mack showing great burst on that play. And Cardae picks up 12 yards right up the gut. And a Sun Devil first down to the Baylor 25-yard line.
1: Yeah, power scheme, too. They bring the tight end, and they bring a backside offensive lineman through from right to left.
0: Here's Mack again trying to get outside. Slips out of a tackle but is tripped up at around the 20-yard line by cornerback Davon Jordan. A gain of five on the play nonetheless for Cardae Mack.
1: ASU substituted now. They took out the extra offensive lineman, brought in A.J. Ia. Baylor, that gives Baylor a chance to get big. They just went ahead and brought three big bodies in, got fresh along that defensive line. You know, I'm not a fan of that offensive substitution if you can really help it, because it just allows that defense to reset.
0: Reed Harris finds Bright. Omarion Miller split to the wide side. A pitch one side and a throwback to Cutter Bowley. And Bowley has a first down inside the 15 to the 14-yard line. That was a toss to Kyson Brown, I believe.
1: Yeah, it's a quarterback throwback out of a toss. Bowley looks like he's got a shot to take this to the house. Bakalinko's out in front blocking. And one thing, Cutter's not great at faking people out. But nice call by Coach Dillingham. Again, he talked about being aggressive in pregame. There's his shot play that he liked inside the 25-yard line.
0: So Kyson Brown with a 100% completion percentage. And a first down for the Sun Devils to the Baylor 14. Now Brown off play action. The throw. Oh, my goodness. A.J. Ia caught the ball, but he got dropped immediately by safety Devin Turner. No gain on the play, and boy, Bowley really put Ia in jeopardy off that play action pass with the little throw to A.J. He caught it, but he had no chance as Turner was on him immediately.
1: That was just good defense. It was a blitz by Baylor. They tried to screen into the boundary, so that's not a bad idea, but the safety just came out and made a heck of a play.
0: That he did. So it will be second down and 10. Bowley lines up under center, drops back to throw, and then throws the ball into the grass.
1: That's a great throw. It's a screen play to the right side. It was totally covered. And the offensive lineman and the screen player are going to move downfield. So if you hold the ball too long, you're going to get a penalty. Bowley just fired it right in his feet. So that was back-to-back screen plays that ASU called. One, that was a tight end, the boundary. Two, was a running back to the field. But that's a good incomplete pass by Bowley.
0: Sets up a third and 10 from the Baylor 14. Baylor leading 21-3.
1: Here comes a blitz again. We'll see.
0: Devils really could use a touchdown here to get back in this game. Bowley fires downfield, and it's incomplete at the 5-yard line. The intended receiver was Omarion Miller. And LeVar Thornton was the cornerback in coverage. And so Arizona State will have to settle for a field goal attempt. But when Baylor keeps scoring touchdowns, the Sun Devils aren't going to gain a whole heck of a lot of ground kicking field goals. Carson Smith had a 46-yarder early in the game. This will be a 32-yard attempt from the near hash out of the hold of punter Canyon Floyd. Ball's down, kick is airborne, and the kick is good. And Smith remains perfect this year on the season. He is 5-for-5 in field goals, 2-for-2 tonight. And that field goal means Mountain America Credit Union will send another $250 to the Sun Devil Club. Timeout with 9.

0: 59 to go in the half. Baylor 21, Arizona State 6. 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
0: 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That Kia scoring drive, 11 plays, 61 yards, took 4 minutes and 11 seconds off the clock, but the Sun Devils had to settle for another field goal, a 32-yarder from Carson Smith. That makes it now a 21-6 Baylor lead with 9:59 remaining to go in the first half. Are you seeing any encouraging signs right now, Rapper?
7: Yeah, no, I mean, I think there's a lot of, you know, you look at this on the offensive side and say, yeah, you're down. You're down 2 scores, but you've created your own problems. Drop balls, turnovers, things like that. Defensively, they've got to start tackling better. I think these are the kind of games you just keep hanging around. Obviously, you got to limit turnovers. Evan Reiser had his keys to the game, and they're really deep, Tim. Establish the run, win the turnover battle, score in the red zone. You know, football's kind of common sense, and I think for ASU right now, they just got to lock in. Still 10 minutes left in the half. ASU. Baylor won the toss, so ASU's really got to protect that, you know, that grade eight that Kenny calls so much, the middle eight. But yeah, I don't know. Sometimes you get so lost in the score. I think Cutter Bowley's played great. You know, he's thrown the ball well. Really, if you'd be interested, go back and look at Cutter Bowley's release time. He's getting through his reads quick, and the ball's coming out. He's not holding in the pocket.
0: Carson Smith with the kickoff. And it was almost fielded by Rylan Morris, who was back deep, but he let it go by him and go through into the end zone for a touchback. So Baylor will start from its 25. The Bears were held to 3 and out on their first possession, but they've had 3 straight touchdown drives, one of them set up by a fumble recovery.
7: Just keep swinging. It's a long game. You know, the nice thing, too, you're at home. You're down 2 scores. You're at home. Haven't won the turnover battle. It's gone the other way. Just keep fighting in. Bimage has been in good coverage, and you got to give Baylor. They're going to make their plays.
0: Looks like Caden Knighton will get his turn at running back now. He gets the handoff on first down, and Owen Long gets him around the hip and won't let him go as Knighton tried to get away but couldn't and only picked up about 2 yards on the play. Owen Long, such a great pickup for the Sun Devils this year, a transfer from Colorado State. He was the Big 12 Defensive Player of the Week after the Kansas game. 12 tackles, a fumble recovery, a forced fumble, and an interception in that game.
7: Yeah, he had a season right there in the one game.
0: On 2nd and 8, Lagway.
7: Nice.
0: Hit as he throws, but gets the pass off to Caden Knighton, and Long meets him and drags him down at around the 27-yard line, the line of scrimmage. Boy.
7: Great job.
0: Lagway got popped as he threw that ball.
7: But Lagway held the ball. He went back on a quick drop. He took from his shotgun, he went one step and held it. CJ Fite comes in there, makes the play, and Fite made a big play in the run play before that. So nice job getting pressure with your front four.
0: Third down and eight. Baylor at its 27-yard line.
7: ASU having a little bit of trouble lining up here. Owen Long moves the defensive line, flops him from left to right. Long lined up in a blitz.
0: Off play action, Lagway drops back, delivers downfield, caught by Gavin Freeman near midfield for a first down. Tripped up by safety Boogie Wilson at the 46-yard line after a 19-yard pickup.
7: Yeah, remember I was talking about how Long was up like he was going to blitz? Well, that was a dig route, and because Long was up near the line of scrimmage, he had trouble getting deep to get behind that underneath breaking route.
0: On first down, they give it to Caden Knighton, and Knighton gets a couple to the 49 of Baylor before Martell Hughes and friends greet him and drop him there. Gain of three. It'll set up second down and seven. When the ball is snapped next, we'll be under 8 minutes to play in the first half. Baylor 21, Arizona State 6.
7: ASU's really one-on-one on the outside. If Baylor wants to spin the ball out wide, that's where their options are.
0: Lagway throws over the middle, and that pass is complete. That's a first down. And catching that ball is Jaden McGowan, the outstanding punt returner. And McGowan is all the way down to the 33-yard line. And that's an 18-yard gain and a first down for the Bears. Give here on first down to Caden Knighton. And Owen Long knifes through, gets him around the ankles, and trips him up at the 30-yard line after a pickup of just three on the play. Now mass substitutions for the Devils, including former Baylor Bear Imarion Winston, who will go in at a rush end. Blazin Lonawong, C.J. Fite also in. And checking in at the last minute for the Sun Devils as well is Ramir Davis, linebacker. Off play action on second down. Lagway's throw to the near side is complete to tight end Tony Livingston, and he gets tripped up by Rodney Bimage near the first down marker at the 24. He's going to be about a yard short.
7: Got to figure it's two down territory if you're Baylor right here. Third and one, ball's on the 23.
0: You would think so. Rylan Morris is in at running back. Morris gets the handoff, lowers the head, drives forward, and gets the first down to the 21. Under 6.5 minutes to go. The clock is ticking. Baylor is on the move. They were held to three and out their first possession, and they have scored every time since.
7: Martell Hughes and Owen Long got a break for a couple of plays. Prairie Young Black Goat came off, and I'm not sure who the other linebacker was, but they brought two backers out, so they gave them a break. It's almost like they wanted to play those two guys and run. They're having trouble in zone pass defense.
0: Lagway to throw, and his pass to the near side of the field incomplete, intended for McGowan. Bimage, the corner in coverage for the Sun Devils. Pass incomplete. Stops the clock with 5:57 to go in the first half. A 21-6 Baylor lead. They've got the ball second and 10 at the Sun Devil 21-yard line.
7: Press coverage, stamps. He's the only DB out there on that far left side.
0: Handoff. Knighton on second down, not getting very far, and guess who? Owen Long there to tackle him. He is a tackling machine, Owen Long. Knighton brought down at the 20, a gain of one, third and nine coming up for Baylor.
7: Baylor's converted their last five third down conversions. A third and nine, different animal right here.
0: Baylor 5 for 6 on third down so far tonight. On the season, 39% coming into the game. Their leading receiver, Gavin Freeman, switches over to a slot left in this formation. Lagway gets the snap. He's looking right. Wants to throw. Fires for the end zone. Incomplete. Had a wide open Jaden McGowan and overthrew him in the middle of the end zone. Yeah, wow. Devils dodged a bullet there.
7: Yeah, a little bit of pressure, though, by the defensive line kind of compressed the pocket. Sometimes it's hard for the quarterbacks to get the ball up over the top. Lagway holds it. He's a little bit late getting to it. Martell Hughes was the linebacker that was trying to cover vertically in that cover two shell. And like you said, there was a receiver running, splitting the two safeties, but Hughes got a little bit of a drop, pressure from the defensive line, ball sailed high.
0: Baylor's place kicker is Rhett Armstrong out of Monument, Colorado. He'll try a 38-yard field goal. He's 8 of 10 this year with a long of 54, and that one is no good. He missed it. Wide to the right.
7: I love the student section. It's so easy to tell if a field goal is made or missed.
0: We have a bad angle up here and can't really see if the ball goes through the uprights, but the students do a great job of helping us.
7: Well, and they tell you when it's about halfway in, if it's wide right or left, they're already cheering. The ball's still not even past the goalpost. So nice job by that crew in the south end zone. Now 5:03, ASU gets the ball back and got a shot to make something happen, trailing 21-6.
0: We'll take a timeout here. 5:03 to go in the half. Baylor 21, Arizona State 6. 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
8: I was supposed to be having fun, but something felt off.
9: It wasn't just stress. 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
8: Turns out, it was first episode psychosis, FEP.
9: Even devils need a timeout. 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
0: Well, the Sun Devils dodge a bullet there. Baylor driving toward what possibly looked like a fourth touchdown of the first half. They lead 21-6 and had a good drive going, but the Sun Devils forced him into a field goal attempt, and Rhett Armstrong missed the field goal try. And so now ASU will take over at its 21-yard line with just over 5 minutes to go in the first half, trailing 21-6. The Sun Devils have moved the ball decently, but have only managed two field goals. Baylor has outgained Arizona State 250 yards to 158. Of course, the story of the Sun Devils' last two games, the team that has had the advantage in total yards has lost the ball game. ASU outgained Texas A&M back on September 12th in Aggieland, and yet lost because they committed four turnovers. In London, Kansas outgained the Sun Devils by nearly 200 yards. And yet ASU won because they were plus three in turnovers. Tonight, the only turnover of the ball game has been a fumble recovery by Baylor, a fumble by Sun Devil Omarion Miller. Devils go to work from the 21-yard line, first and 10. Kyson Brown in at running back. Off play action, Boley drops back, throws far side of the field, incomplete, intended for Raiden Vines-Bright. And defending on the play was safety Colby McAllister, and I think some of the fans thought McAllister interfered.
7: So hard on those outbreaking routes, guys get tied up, and you know, as tight as they've tied it, called it against ASU, I can see why the fans wanted that. But he's looking at that play. Sometimes guys collide coming out of breaks and people fall down.
0: A.J. Ia checks into the lineup as a tight end. Second down and 10 from the 21. As again, Boley facing pressure. He's in trouble and he's going to be dropped for a loss. Sack back inside the 10-yard line.
7: Yeah, that's a little bit on Cutter Boley right there. They get a field blitz. Baylor brings five. They brought it from the field. A.J. Ia hits the linebacker on the way out, and the ball should have gone right to him right away on that because he was uncovered right in the flat as a quick release.
0: Nickelback Daniel Cobbs came through on the blitz and dropped Boley for a loss back to the 10-yard line. It's third and 21 for Arizona State. Another sack for a Baylor team that came into the game fourth in the nation in sacks. Boley in trouble again. He gets away running. Flag is down as Boley gets out to around the 21-yard line, picking up the yardage lost on the sack, but that flag thrown in the area where they usually call a hold.
11: Holding. Offense, number 76. That foul's declined. It'll be fourth down.
0: Sun Devil left tackle Champ Westbrooks, who got the start at left tackle tonight. Luke Buklenko, transfer from Oklahoma, who also previously played at Stanford, had started the first three ball games at left tackle, but Westbrooks getting the start tonight. Guilty of the hold, the Bears will decline the penalty because it forces an Arizona State punt by Nick McClarty. Jaden McGowan is back at his 34-yard line awaiting the kick. There's the snap. McClarty boots it short. High, end over ender, but short. Fair caught at the 43-yard line by McGowan. That's a 36-yard punt with no return. And Baylor will have it in very good field position at their 43-yard line. Baylor leading the ball game 21-6 with 3:51 left to go in the first half as we take a break on the Mountain America Credit Union Sun Devil Radio Network.
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0: After the Arizona State punt, Baylor will take over at its 43-yard line with 3:51 remaining in the first half. And the Baylor Bears with a 21-6 lead over ASU. Baylor in quest of its first ever victory against Arizona State. The Sun Devils winning the previous two matchups between these clubs. A 34-13 victory here in early in the season. It might have been season opener, I'm not sure. In 1990 under then head coach Larry Marmee. And then last year in Waco, these two teams opened Big 12 play. And the Sun Devils eked out a 27-24 win on a Jesus Gomez 43-yard field goal as time expired. Baylor has dominated the first half of this game. A lot of talk about how much improved the Baylor defense was this year, but their offense has been very impressive in this first half. They've racked up 250 yards, almost equally divided between the run and the pass. And they have scored on three of their five first half possessions, and they've scored touchdowns every time they have scored. All ASU has managed a pair of field goals. Dawson Pendergrass will begin this series at running back for the Bears as DJ Lagway fakes the give, wants to throw, does throw deep down the field, overthrowing his intended receiver, Lewis Brown IV, who's had a big ball game tonight. And Montana Warren was in coverage for ASU.
7: Yeah, there's a double move again. Looked like he was going to pop free on that. Lagway had protection, throws down the left side, a little stutter and go.
0: On second down, the Bears will employ a compressed formation. The only receiver split outside is Jaden Porter. Split wide to the right. Off play action, Lagway pressured out of the pocket, rolling to his right. Under pressure, will just have to throw it away as Blazin' Lono Wong was the guy in his face and forcing Lagway to throw that ball away.
7: Nice job by Lagway. They run ASU ran a little twist game that time. Blazin' Lono Wong was inside on the twist, saw Lagway break to his right. Lono Wong stayed on him, kept his arms up, chased him, forced Lagway into the short side or boundary side of the field, and Lagway just threw it away again.
0: Baylor 5 of 7 on third down. They've got a third and 10 from their 43. Tight end Matthew Kloppenstein in motion. Lagway looking to throw, and he's pressured and sacked back at the 33-yard line. Albert Smith breaking through to get the sack for ASU. A loss of 7 on the play.
7: ASU is going to get the ball back just under 3 minutes. ASU has one timeout left to work
14: number
7: with in this half.
14: Number 5 from Arizona State is now wearing 41.
0: Big third down stop there for the Sun Devil defense as their pass rush got through to Lagway. And now Palmer Williams. Thunderfoot will rocket this one downfield. Another booming kick. And it's going to go into the end zone for a touchback. Jalen Moss, the Sun Devils punt returner, or was that Jaron Hamilton? I think it was Hamilton. He was back down there, and he acted like he was going to field it around the 10-yard line, but just let it hit over his head and go into the end zone. A 65-yard punt. But the thing about Williams, he's had two terrific punts, 72 and 65 yards, but the net has been minus 20 less than that each time because they've both been touchbacks.
7: The ball hit on the 5, so it went 60 yards in the air. You know, think about this. 80% of his punts are probably pooch punts, meaning his leg is too long and everything he has to do is try to pin it.
0: Guy just has an amazing leg. That's
7: he's going to
0: sure.
7: be he'll be day 2 draft, maybe.
0: Yeah, he'll be punting on Sundays somewhere next year, methinks.
7: Oh, yeah.
0: First and 10, Arizona State. Devils really haven't been able to get Reed Harris involved much tonight. On first down from the 20, Boley flushed out of the pocket, being chased by Kedrick Walker and has to throw it away to the far side of the field. Walker, the Baylor linebacker, was pressuring Boley and pressured him into that incompletion. Clock stops on the incompletion, 2:42 to go in the first half. Second down and 10. Baylor 21, Arizona State 6. Cutter Boley, 10 of 19, 105 yards. No touchdowns, no interceptions. Reed Harris split to the left of this formation. As on second down, Boley off play action. Throw into the near side of the field has Harris. And Reed is tackled at the 31-yard line. But he's got a first down. The tackle made by defensive end Garrick Ponder of Baylor.
7: Think about that. It's a comeback route on the far and boundary side. The defensive end was the one that traced back and made the tackle.
0: 11-yard pickup and the Sun Devil first down. Again a play fake. Again Bowler throwing. This one is a deep throw and it's complete. Caught. What a catch by Reed Harris at the 25-yard line. Davon Jordan, the cornerback, was draped all over Harris, and he still caught that ball. A flag is down, however.
7: It was assumed pass interference on Baylor. Great job by Reed Harris. While the ball's in the air, he pressed his body into the defensive back, then came back towards the sidelines, created just enough space for that ball to get into, but it's what he did about 10 yards before the catch that opened up his catch radius.
0: A 42-yard pickup. Still waiting to get the call on the penalty marker.
14: Offside. Defense. Number 93. Pass interference. Number 7. Those fouls. our decline, the result of the play is a first down. Please reset the game clock to 2 minutes and 6 seconds. 2:06.
0: A Fry's food store, buy one, get one there, huh?
7: It's like, yeah, it's, you know, it takes a special. Go ahead and pick which one you want.
14: Ready for play.
7: They don't want anyone.
0: They don't want either because they got 42 on the pass. Beautifully thrown by Boley and nicely caught by Reed Harris for a 42-yard gain. The Sun Devils will get one more play before the two-minute timeout, at least one more play, with 2:06 to go in the half. First and 10. Cutter hands the ball off. Cardae Mack trying to bounce it outside, but he's not going anywhere. He ran right into the arms of Phoenix Sandra Day O'Connor High School product
14: this
0: Ryan Davis.
14: A two-minute timeout.
0: One of the defensive ends for Baylor and a transfer from Kansas State coming to Baylor with his defensive coordinator, Joe Klanderman, who's now the DC at Baylor. And the play loses 2 yards. So we've reached the two-minute timeout, technically 1:57 remaining in the first half. And we'll take a timeout. The Devils will have a second and 12 at the Baylor 30-yard line when we return in a moment. Baylor leads at 21-6. 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
0: Taking a quick look at the Jeep first half statistics. Baylor with a 242 to 208 yard advantage in total yards in tonight's ball game. The Bears have rushed for 122, passed for 120. Arizona State's yardage coming predominantly in the air. Cutter Boley has thrown for 157 yards, 12 of 21 on the evening. The Devils have only rushed for 45 yards and are averaging fewer than 3 yards per carry. In contrast, Baylor has averaged over 8 yards per carry. A lot of those came on the big chunk play, the 63-yard touchdown run by Rylan Morris in the first half. The Sun Devils have about a 2.5 minute time of possession advantage in this game. ASU has committed the game's only turnover so far, an Omarion Miller fumble that led to a Baylor touchdown. Life is an adventure, and it all starts with great deals on the 2026 Jeep Cherokee Turbo Hybrid 4x4. 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Arizona State with a second down and 12 at the Baylor 30. The Devils have been down this end of the field before, but have managed just a couple of field goals. Baylor with three touchdowns, 21-6 in favor of the Bears. With Baylor getting the second half kickoff, having won the coin flip at game start and electing to defer, it would really behoove the Devils to get into the end zone here. On second down and 12, Boley off play action, pump fakes, now throws deep over the middle and has it for a touchdown to Omarion Miller. A 30-yard completion to the former Colorado Buffalo. And Omarion Miller has his second touchdown reception of the year and the Sun Devils' first touchdown of this football game. And boy, did they need that one.
7: Really nice protection by the offensive line. Allow Boley time to look. Miller's in the slot left. He gets behind the secondary coverage. Just a real nice throw, though. Comfortable throw by Boley. And that was a good use of the time at that two-minute warning to dial that up by Coach Dillingham.
0: That is Cutter Boley's 10th touchdown pass of the year. Carson Smith on to attempt the extra point. And Smith puts it through to make it a 21-13 ball game with a minute 51 to go till halftime. Boy, the Sun Devils really needed that in a big-time way.
7: Yeah, that was a good call. That was a good drive, right? But, it, yeah. Again, it was a defensive set. ASU got the ball. Remember, with 6 or 7 minutes left, went three and out. The defense responded, got him the ball back after that monster punt, and they drove the length of the field.
0: That Kia scoring drive, 5 plays, 80 yards, and it only took them 58 seconds to go virtually the length of the field, capped off by the 30-yard Cutter Boley to Omarion Miller touchdown pass. Discover what happens when rugged capability meets true performance. 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Kia, movement that inspires. Minute 51 left to go in the half. Baylor has all three of its timeouts remaining. The Sun Devils only have one. Remember, Kenny Dillingham had to take a couple on defense, including one where he was just so infuriated at the poor tackling of his defense at one point earlier in this half. Rylan Morris, the outstanding freshman running back for Baylor, is back at the goal line as their kickoff return man, awaiting the boot from Carson Smith. Carson approaches the ball and lets her rip, and it's a good one that Morris will let hit in the end zone and settle there for a touchback.
7: Did a nice job of kicking that ball right just 1 yard in, and you can see the return guy wants to catch it, but he's doing a good job of staying disciplined. Coach Aranda's special teams group is letting that ball fly into the end zone, and if it goes in the end zone, it's a touchback, but now the new rule, you get the 25-yard line.
0: This Saturday night crowd at Mountain America Stadium has been re-energized by that Sun Devil touchdown drive as their team is now within a score at 21-13 with still the second half and a minute 51 of this first half yet to play. Baylor taking over at its 25-yard line. What will the Bears' approach be here? They've moved the ball well in this first half. On the ground and in the air. On first down, they give it to Rylan Morris. He goes nowhere. Dropped immediately at the line of scrimmage. And trying to see who the last one up off the bottom of the pile is. I think it's Owen Long and Blazo Lonowong. Long and Lonowong on the tackle for Arizona State. No gain on the play. Second and 10.
7: ASU, see how they do this slow substitution. They ran a linebacker all the way in to the formation before Martell Hughes jogs off. Now there's only 11 on the play clock.
0: Two receivers to either side. Dawson Pendergrass is in at running back. Off play action, Lagway's pass over the middle is caught out past the 40-yard line by the tight end. Hawkins Polly, and he picks up a first down on a pickup of 15 yards.
7: What a nice throw by Lagway.
11: Baylor, this is the first and a half. It'll be a 30-second timeout.
7: ASU on that rolling substitution, Tim. They ate up about 9 or 10 seconds on that. Baylor's going to call timeout here after hitting the tight end over the middle. But again, zone defense. And, well, he just smoked that ball in. I mean, he's got a strong arm.
0: Yeah, he sure does. Prayer Young Black Goat, linebacker from Flagstaff, made the tackle that time on Pauly. But Lagway has had a very impressive first half. He is 12 of 21 passing. It seems like he's had thrown for a higher percentage than that. Yep. 135 yards, 2 touchdowns, no interceptions.
7: But he's thrown 3 away, and we always count those as incompletes, and they're such a good throw.
0: Again, Pendergrass remains the running back. Ball at the Baylor 41-yard line. Two receivers to either side. Off play action, Lagway looks left, throwing deep down the left side of the field. Incomplete, intended for Lewis Brown, the fourth. Batted away nicely by former LSU Tiger Ashton Stamps at around the 30-yard line of Arizona State.
7: Yeah, nice job by Stamps using his length. It's a fade route. Receiver got inside of Stamps. Stamps had outside leverage. They threw it down the middle, and Stamps came through, took his left hand, and knocked it away.
0: 101 left to go in the first half. 21-13 Baylor. Bears second down and 10. Again, Lagway. Slight roll out to the left. Throws, and the pass is complete on the far sideline for a first down, and it's caught by Gavin Freeman, as their leading receiver in the country has his second catch of the night and gives Baylor a first down after a 13-yard gain, first and 10 at the ASU 46.
7: Yeah, slight roll to the right, and they threw a comeback route to the left side for the first down.
0: Again, off play action. Lagway pressured nice. And dropped. Jalen Thompson was in his face almost immediately. Did he fumble? The ball's on the ground. What's the ruling here?
11: The ruling on the field was the runner was down, second down.
0: So Thompson with the sack. It looked like the ball came loose, but after he was down.
11: Charge timeout, Baylor. It's the second of the half. It'll be a 30-second timeout. Please reset the game clock to 50 seconds. 0-5-0.
7: Well, both teams now with two sacks. Great job by ASU's defensive front four squeezing the pocket. And
0: that was Thompson and C.J. Fite in particular that squeezed Lagway on that play. Got him down. The ball came out, but apparently after Lagway was down for a loss of 7, back to the 47-yard line of Baylor, which will set up a second down and 17 with 50 seconds remaining in the first half.
7: You know, I think C.J. Fite's really had a good game. It's in the run, he's been solid up the middle.
0: He's basically had a really good career.
7: He has, but like this season hasn't been up to what we needed from him, but this game has really been a strong game for him so far.
0: Second down and 17 for the Bears. Pendergrass, the running back. Two receivers split to either side of the formation. Here comes the pressure on Lagway. He gets the pass off, and it's caught on the near side of the field. Gavin Freeman tries to catapult over a tackler and gets down to around the 46-yard line of Arizona State. And the crowd is wondering. It looked as though a Sun Devil defender was held on the play.
7: Everybody's yelling holding. Coach Dillingham is going apoplectic down there. The officials just blew it. It was a swing pass to the right side. One of the Bears held the flat defender.
0: Third and 10 at the 46 of ASU. Again, Lagway to throw. Pressure, throws on the run. Caught by Freeman. Down inside the 20 and tackled by Ashton Stamps at around the 17-yard line. They're going to mark him down at the 18. A 28-yard gain on third down. And with 10 seconds left, Baylor, it looks like a timeout has been called, or has it been? Oh, they spiked the ball. I beg your pardon.
7: Yeah, that was unfortunate right there for ASU because that should have been a holding. Third and 10, they picked it up. A zone defense for ASU. Lagway steps up in the pocket as he's sliding up and to the left. He throws on the run to the slot receiver for Baylor for the first down.
0: Second and 10, Baylor at the ASU 18-yard line. Boy, Lagway has thrown some clutch completions in this first half. And now the officials come in, and apparently a timeout has been called by Arizona State. And if it is ASU, that will be the Sun Devils' final timeout of the half.
11: Charge timeout. Arizona State. It's the final timeout of the half. Be 30-second timeout.
0: And you can hear in the background the referees or the officials hearing it from the student section. Everybody in the stadium thought that there was a hold against Baylor on that second down completion to Gavin Freeman that was not called. And on the next play, Lagway hit a big completion to Freeman for a first down.
7: Coach Dillingham's on the field right now talking to the officials. There's a parabolic mic that we have down on the field. And the fans, you can't hear it in the stands. We can hear, or you can't hear it on the broadcast. We can hear it in our headsets. And all we heard is, holding, holding, holding! Oh, man. Kevin, wait, I got to ask, was that the players or was that you in our ears?
19: That was me barking.
0: So Baylor at the line of scrimmage, 10 seconds left in the half, second and 10 at the 18-yard line. Lagway back to pass. Has time, being flushed out of the pocket. Throws to the near side of the field. It's incomplete. And the pass goes out of bounds, incomplete, stopping the clock with 4 seconds remaining in the first half. And so now Baylor will try to punctuate a terrific first half for them with a field goal by Rhett Armstrong, who missed on his last try. Armstrong, this one will come from about, we'll call it the 26-yard line, making it a 36-yard kick. From the far hash, punter Palmer Williams is the holder. And there's the kick, and that one is good. And on that play, the first half expires, and Baylor will take a 24-13 lead over Arizona State into the locker room at halftime. They have dominated the first half of play here against ASU. Although the Sun Devil offense showing some life late in the half with that touchdown pass, Cutter Bowley to Omarion Miller. So we will hear from Kenny Dillingham at the conclusion of halftime. But right now his priority is getting into the locker room and trying to get his team reconfigured to see if they can come back and erase this 11-point halftime deficit that they face right now. At halftime, it's Baylor 24 and Arizona State 13. Jeff Munn and Ben Coleman have our halftime report after we take a timeout here on the Mountain America Credit Union Sun Devil Radio Network.
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23: At the half at Frankfurt Field, Mountain America Stadium in Tempe, Baylor leads Arizona State 24-13, along with Ben Coleman, Jeff Munn. A first half that was obviously very much in Baylor's favor, and what really struck me, Ben, was after the first Baylor possession, they seemed to find open receivers with consistency, and I don't mean on swing passes, downfield.
24: They did, and I think that starts with the run game, money, 116 yards on the ground. That's super tough. That opens up all the passing lanes that you want. We had one goal. Let's get DJ Lagway off his spot, and we haven't been able to do that. So he's back there. He's comfortable. He's barely moving his seat, and we saw how effective that the backside fade was over and over and over again.
23: We did see, however, the last couple of possessions that the defensive line, the pass rush was being a bit more effective.
1: getting to Langway, putting more pressure on him. And it was obvious that Brian Ward made some adjustments in how they were attacking Langway in the passing pocket.
24: I think he did. We saw some pressure later on in the second. I mean, in the end of the first half, the end of the second quarter, which they were finally able to get home and create some pressure. We didn't force a turnover yet, but we were close, right? Ball was on the ground. We didn't recover the fumble, so that was tough. I think if we can force a turnover in the second half and match it, because we gave up one of our own.
1: That's the other thing. You talk about the way that Baylor was able to move the ball up and down the field on a number of possessions, and yet Arizona State, their offense, it took a while for them to get going. I think the missed field goal by Baylor woke everybody in the crowd up. You're only down basically two scores. And you feel good about the fact that you survived that onslaught of offense from Baylor, and you're still very much in the ballgame.
24: Yeah, definitely. Cutter has 193 passing yards. That's at 61%. That's really good. Now, still only 2 for 8 on third down, so that's tough. I mean, especially when you compare it to Baylor, which Baylor is 6 for 9 on third down, so they're converting, so they're able to sustain those drives. But if we're bad on third down, that means we're doing a good job on first and second down. We're getting the ball to our playmakers. Had a big touchdown to Amarion Miller at the end, and he has 19 yards of catch tonight.
1: 24-13 Baylor at the half. 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
1: We continue at the half here at Mountain America Stadium. Baylor leading Arizona State 24-13, along with Ben Coleman, Jeff Munn. We were just talking during the break. One of the things that strikes me about, and you referenced the fact that the Devils have got to find a way to consistently get DJ Langway out of the pocket. When he has time, it's been really stunning how he zips the ball in and finds the open receiver. And they are open. And it just goes back to, you've got to put more pressure on him.
24: 100% money. They're just playing catch out there. Everything is open. He doesn't have to think. He doesn't have to move. And we've seen him miss on some throws where he's had to make some plays. They've counted on him. Those were two touchdowns that he had on multiple occasions at a minimum that he missed just because he wasn't as accurate as he needed to be. And when he was moving on both of those, whether it be the fake draw to try to do the pop pass, and then when he was rolling out to the right, he had a guy, and it didn't work out for him.
1: Conversely, the ASU offense, as we said, after the first couple of possessions, they started to get it going. And I think back to the missed field goal that ASU turns into a touchdown, and the big play of that drive was the pass to Reed Harris for 41 yards.
8: Cutter Bowley has had some really good chunk plays, getting big yards. So it's not like the offense is just stuck in the mud somewhere.
24: They're not, but I think when you get behind, that starts to eliminate the playbook a little bit. So that's something you always got to think of. You want to stay in striking distance because as the game goes on, if you're still down two scores, you can't really go to your base plays. One of the best drives they had was tempo. They used tempo all the way down the field, keeping the Baylor D-line tired. They couldn't rotate. And then when we wanted to rotate and get into a different package, we did. So we want to get back in control of the game so we can continue to stay within our playbook and our plan.
8: It's really impressed me, too, impressed or noteworthy. Neither team has really hurt themselves a lot with penalties. There was the one penalty against Arizona State that allowed Baylor to extend the drive deep. Really, this game has been played very much free of penalty flags.
24: Yeah, not too many punts. We didn't even talk about that, right?
8: Right.
24: The punts have been booming, but nothing crazy on that. And then both teams have been, you know, good in the red zone on both sides. So it seems to be is that who gets more possession. So we need to gain a possession. We're down a possession just because simply, obviously, they will get the ball in the half at the end of the half. Baylor will. And so I think it'll be tough. We got to come out and find a way. If they're going to get the ball first, we need to find a way to create a turnover because we gave up one earlier in the game.
8: That's right, and that gets into that subject of the middle eight, and we'll discuss that as we preview the second half right after this break on the Mountain America Credit Union Sun Devil Radio Network.
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8: Back at Mountain America Stadium, Arizona State trailing Baylor at the half, 24-13, along with Ben Coleman, Jeff Munn. We looked at the second half now, and as you mentioned, Baylor will start the second half on offense. That gets into that whole middle eight thing. They converted a field goal at the end of the half. Now what you got to do, and it'll be interesting to see. We talked about Brian Ward making adjustments during the first half. It'll be interesting to see what they do with a little bit of time in the locker room to break some things down and what Brian Ward dials up in this second half.
24: Well, so far we're winning the middle eight. We had a touchdown. They end up with a field goal there. So 7-3 right now, and that resets. They have the ball first. One thing that you have to pay attention to is their last two drives, really. It took a lot of time going down the field. And I know that's part of Aranda's plan right now is, hey, you're in the lead. Let's make sure as we drive down the field, we take some time with us. But the adjustments are key that you said, Money. What worked, what didn't, and we've seen on numerous occasions how a team looks completely different when they come out in the second half. Coach Dillingham is 1-14 when trailing at the half. But two times at home versus UCF in 2024 and one time at home last year versus TCU, where 17-0 and being a part of those games and being down 17-7, when we came on the second half, we just adjusted.
8: Right. And the other thing that strikes me about the pressure they're putting on Lagway, and as we said, it improved considerably in the second quarter. I don't want to use the word luck, but there were a lot of plays where he's on the run. I think of one in particular on the final drive
0: where he's scrambling to the sideline and he manages to get off a pass almost cross-body to a wide-open receiver. You can't, if you're Baylor, you can't depend on those plays being available all the time. So from the ASU perspective, that goes back to what you said. Put pressure on Lagway, make him move.
24: Exactly, and especially in ways that aren't obvious. These are obvious pass situations at the end of the half where you know DJ Lagway and Coach Aranda is trying to push the ball downfield. And we didn't even talk about the offensive coordinator, Jake Spavadal. Obviously has had Kyler Murray, Johnny Manziel, however you want it. It's a high-powered offense, so they definitely know what they're doing. They definitely have a plan, but we got to make DJ Lagway play quarterback. What does that really mean? You got to make him make the hard throws. Everything is easy now, so when we don't have obvious, you know, pass situations, when they do have the run-pass options, how do we get back when the game is more balanced? So we'll see in the first drive of the second half.
0: Devils 45 yards on the ground and 16 carries. They have had some really good plays. Brown has a run for 13 yards, Mack for 11. It's just a matter of, now, first of all, obviously, if you're behind, you may not be able to run as much as you want because you got to get down the field. But it is not as if Baylor is just totally shutting down the running game either.
24: It's not. It's not. And it doesn't feel as such. I know that the pass game is pass heavy. Carter Bowley's playing a good game right now. He's making the throws that he's supposed to make. We are being

0: run game to be able to establish a manageable third down so that way we can raise that percentage up.
1: So again, Baylor will start the second half on possession, and the Devils will look to stop the Bears from putting up any more points on the board and getting the offense back on the field. A reminder that following the game, Ben and I will be here for Sun Devil Sound Off. Your calls, your comments, and there'll be a lot, I'm sure, to talk about, as it's already been a very explosive game offensively for both teams, and we'll see what the second half holds. Tim and Rapper and KT have the call of the second half, with Baylor leading ASU 24-13, coming up next on the Sun Devil Radio Network.
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9: The two teams making their way back to the field for the start of the second half, as Arizona State will need a second-half comeback if they're going to get a win in this Big 12 Conference home opener for 2026. At halftime, the Sun Devils trailing the Baylor Bears 24-13. The first half in which Baylor has outgained ASU 299 yards to 238. And the Bears scoring on four of their six first-half possessions, and forcing the game's only turnover as well. While the Sun Devils trying to extend their all-time series lead over Baylor, the Devils have won the only two meetings between the two teams in 1990 and again last year in the Big 12 opener in Waco. Arizona State winning that ball game 27-24 on a Jesus Gomez field goal. But boy, tonight the Bears look like they're primed to get that first win. Their quarterback, DJ Lagway, has been outstanding in the first half. 15 of 26 for 183 yards, two touchdowns, and no interceptions for Lagway. Time now for Kevin Turner's halftime adjustments, powered by Great Wolf Lodge. And let's check in with KT and see what he has in store. What do you think? What do they got to do in the second half to come back and win this ball game, Kevin?
10: Yeah, I was just able to talk to Kenny Dillingham in the tunnel coming out, so I just let him lay it out for me. And he said a couple things. He said we need better leverage in our coverage. Got to get more depth. So they've given up some, obviously, letting guys get behind him. There would have been another touchdown had DJ Lagway not overthrown one. And then he just said, we got to be possessive of the football, plain and simple. We can't burp it up in the red zone. We got to score touchdowns in the red zone. And he said, that's about it. He goes, we got to tackle, rally to the football. He said, we're just going to regroup. We're going to go back and play fundamental Sun Devil football, and we'll come out of here with a W.
9: 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College football families playing.

0: 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What say you, Jeff Van Rapphorst, as we move ahead to the second half of this game?
1: You know, it'll be an interesting halftime because I don't think it's a schematic adjustment as much as it's just an execution adjustment. You know, I'm sure that Coach Dillingham really obviously got after him at halftime and tried to get guys fired up. I think the first couple drives are going to be really important. I think it's zone defense that's causing ASU trouble, though, Tim, because Lagway's able to hit those zones and find the receivers.
0: That he has. One improvement tonight for Arizona State. Remember I told you Omarion Miller in the last two games, 12 catches, but averaged just 4 yards per reception. Well, tonight he's averaging 19 yards per reception, 4 catches, 76 yards, and the Sun Devils' only touchdown. Baylor will get the second half kickoff, having won the toss at game start and electing to defer. Ryland Morris is back deep to await the kick of Carson Smith. Baylor will be going left to right across your dial in the third quarter. And the kickoff headed for Morris. He'll field it at the 4, and he's going to come out to the 10, 15, 20, and he is tripped up by Tristan Bacon, Sun Devil reserve linebacker, just shy of the 25-yard line. And it'll be a 19-yard return officially for Ryland Morris. And Baylor will go to work on offense. They'll start from their 23-yard line to start the second half. Ryland Morris will begin the half at running back. 5 carries, 79 yards, and a touchdown for Morris. He had that big 63-yard burst for Baylor's first touchdown of the night in the first quarter. First and 10 from the 23-yard line for Baylor. Lagway hands the ball to Morris on first down, and not much doing there as the Sun Devil defense rallied to the ball and brought him down. Owen Long and Martell Hughes, the primary tacklers.
1: You know, C.J. Fight's doing a real good job on the inside. He really clogged that thing up. There was nowhere for running back to go on that, but C.J.'s doing a good job being physical at point of attack.
0: No gain on the play. Second down and 10. Lagway will throw this time. Far side of the field. Back shoulder fade. Caught by tight end Matthew Kloppenstein. He is pushed into the Baylor sideline by Owen Long, but not before he picked up 12 yards and a Baylor first down to the 35. Boy, a beautifully thrown back shoulder fade that time by Lagway.
1: That was a great job by Lagway. Great coverage by Long. I mean, tight end's running down the left sideline. Ball was behind him slightly. And it made Justin really well. ASU just substituted again now and forced Baylor to disrupt their hurry-up offense.
0: First and 10, handoff to Morris. Turning to the right side, and he's dropped for a loss. Montana Warren comes up from the secondary to upend him. And C.J. Fite helps string out the play as well. It's a loss of 2 to the 33 of Baylor, second down. Zach Swanson checks into the ball game in a defensive tackle spot for ASU. Blazin Lono Wong comes out. Swanson and C.J. Fite the tackles. Jalen Thompson and Roman Petrie are the rush ends. Second and 12. Dawson Pendergrass in at running back now as Lagway sets up to throw. Fires to the far side, has a man open, Gavin Freeman, and he makes the catch. Inside the 35-yard line to the 33, and he was tackled there by Montana Warren.
2: It's a completed catch for a first down.
0: And it's a gain to the 35 of Arizona State, a pickup of 33 yards.
1: Yeah, he just runs right around Warren that time. Slot receiver inside left, runs a go route. Nice throw by Lagway, throwing it up there softly.
0: On first down again, Lagway looking to throw. Gets the pass off, caught by Kloppenstein, tackled by Long at the 32 after a gain of 3.
1: You know, that was a nice throw by Lagway right there. He tried to go deep, didn't have it. Found Kloppenstein just running a little crosser and hit the safety valve, picked up 4 yards.
0: On second down, off play action, Lagway fires downfield, and that pass is incomplete. It was intended for Jaden Porter, and it was broken up by Ashton Stamps, who was defending on the far side of the field near the 10-yard line.
1: You know, again, a backside throw That's been one of the things that Baylor's really done a lot, whether it's with tight end Kloppenstein or the wide receivers. And Stamps that time stayed just slightly behind the wide receiver. The ball was thrown back there, and Stamps leaned up with an arm and deflected it.
0: So another big third down play here. Third and six for Baylor. Two receivers to either side. Pendergrass, the running back. Play fake. Lagway. Pressure coming. Gets the pass off. And inside the 10-yard line, Jaden Porter.
1: I think he's out of bounds.
0: Was he out of bounds? Are they going to say he caught that ball?
1: Yeah, we're going to have to take a look at this.
0: They're saying that's a completion at the 9-yard line.
1: And Baylor's smart. They're going to try to go quick here. They don't want to have this taken a look at. And
0: it's borderline. He might have gotten a foot inbound as Lagway throws a pass into the end zone, caught
2: prior
0: by Porter
2: to the
0: for a touchdown, but
2: replay has stopped the game to review the previous play.
0: So we're going to get another look at that completion to Jaden Porter that was ruled a completion and a 22-yard gain and a first down to try to see if he got 1 foot down in bounds, and it appears as though he did as we look at the replay. Ashton Stamps was the defender in coverage for the Sun Devils.
1: But again, throwing behind the wide receivers. They're really just taking advantage of those backside throws. A nice job by the wide receiver. I think he got 1 foot down in there as he's going out of bounds.
0: I think so. Looks like he got the right foot in. I think that's going to hold, stand up, and be a completion. Of course, the video replay monitors at the opposite end of the football field from where the action's taking place. The Sun Devils right now are in a state where they just can't seem to get a stop.
2: The ring on the field is upheld. It's first down, Baylor.
0: So there you go.
1: Baylor on two out of two on third downs, and that was, what, third and nine, third and eight? They converted both of those?
0: They are now 7 of 10 on third down tonight. Conversely, the Sun Devils are 2 of 8, and third down has been a huge problem for Arizona State this year, offensively. First and goal at the 9-yard line. Dawson Pendergrass, the running back. Gavin Freeman goes in motion. They give it to Pendergrass straight up the middle. Spins off one tackler and gets down to around the 3-yard line. He was able to spin off the attempted tackle of Kyan McDonald. And then Josiah McGrew finally got him down at the 3. Second down and goal. A play fake to Pendergrass, a short pass over the middle, caught for a touchdown by tight end Hawkins Pauley. And DJ Lagway with his third touchdown pass of the game, and Baylor continues to pour it on ASU.
1: They run that fake quarterback draw, the linebackers come up, the tight end slides right behind him. We saw Baylor try that in the first quarter, they're unsuccessful. That time they hit it for a touchdown.
0: Boy, the Devils just can't get him stopped right now. 376 total yards of offense for Baylor, 254 on the arm of DJ Lagway. The extra point is good, and Baylor's lead now at 18, 3.5 minutes into the second half. Timeout with our score, Baylor 31 and the Sun Devils 13. 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
0: A 9-play, 77-yard Baylor drive to start the second half. Capped off by the 3-yard touchdown pass from DJ Lagway to tight end Hawkins Pauley. And Baylor with a 31-13 lead over ASU. And boy, this game is just... This wasn't what I expected to see, a game where the Sun Devils would be challenged to... Cracked Baylor's very improved defense, but I thought the Sun Devil defense would hold up against the Baylor offense. That has not been the case here tonight.
1: Yeah, now Baylor's been very balanced, right? I mean, and I think the difference is you've got a quarterback out back there who's spinning the ball very effectively. Even though Lagway's 63% conversions, 20 of 32, you got to factor in those incompletions, and those are such easy throws that, you know, to keep a drive alive, right? Second and 10 if you throw away one on first down as a result of that. And I think Carter Bowley, I think he's played pretty well too. 13 to 22, 187 yards. Neither quarterback has thrown an interception. One touchdown for Bowley and three touchdowns for Lagway. So you looked at this game coming in. You thought it'd be more of just a defensive battle. And did you think of that just because of the along the front? Because it's the quarterback play that's really changed everything tonight.
0: No question about it. As the kickoff sails over Jaron Hamilton's head out of the end zone, and Arizona State will start from its 25-yard line.
1: We've seen a lot of these games over the decades, Tim. You know, you kind of get the feeling that, you know, there's a couple minutes here early in the third quarter that really set the tone for the rest of the game. You know, Baylor just went down, got the ball, and scored and put it in, and now ASU's going to have to do it. To me, it's going to be, can the right tackle, can the left tackle hold up? Can they give Bowley some time?
0: Those tackles are Champ Westbrooks on the left side, Jalen Clem on the right. First and 10 from the 25, handoff to Kyson Brown, and he runs into a bunch of Baylor defenders right in the middle of the line and doesn't get much, maybe a couple. Among the defenders making the play, defensive end Kyler Jordan.
1: ASU trying to go with an extra offensive lineman in there that time, and they're just trying to get more bodies to get more of a run game and having trouble getting done.
0: Second down and 8 from the 27-yard line. Bowley throws a quick swing pass to Brown on the far side, and Kyson finds a lane and gets forward close to a first down. He's brought down a yard short as the tackle was made by safety Colby McAllister at the 34. It'll set up a 3rd and 1 after a 7-yard gain.
1: Yeah, it was a nice block on the outside by A.J. Ia, the tight end. He was not in on the first down play, the running play. They swapped out an extra offensive lineman, brought Ia back in the game, flexed him out wide to the right, and they ran a swing pass to the right side. Ia gets a good block, sets up 3rd and 1.
0: Compressed formation, and Bowley will line up under center on 3rd and 1. He'll fake the give, drop back to pass, in trouble, turns around and has to throw it away and throws it right into the arms of a Baylor defender. Sandra Day O'Connor High School graduate Ryan Davis of Baylor with the interception, and he is being mobbed by his Baylor teammates. Bowley was on 3rd and 1 off play action trying to throw, was under intense pressure, wanted to throw it away, and he threw it right to Ryan Davis.
1: Yeah, I think he's trying to throw it out of bounds. He rolls to his left. It gets cloudy over there. He can't get away. I still think he's in the pocket, so I think that would have been grounding either way. but he throws a blind throw to the backside, doesn't get it out of bounds, and, you know, it's funny how the ball finds the local kids when they come home, and that ball went right to him. Now Baylor gets great field position at the 40-yard line.
0: They're already ahead 31-13, and they're chomping at the bit to add more to their lead here in the early moments of the third quarter. First and 10 from the 40. Play fake. Lagway dodges one tackler, rolls right, now throws downfield and just throws it away incomplete.
1: You know, that last play, Tim, was like third and a half yard. I'm actually okay with what Coach Dillingham tried to do. He tried to go for a shot play on third and a half yard, figuring if we don't get it, we'll go for it again on fourth down.
0: Right.
1: So, you know, it's just a, you know, kind of a bad execution, and guys pressing. Bully made a blind throw and a bad mistake, and you can see Lagway, he gets a little pressure, and he just threw that ball away. Right, so instead of second and 16, now it's a second and 10 for Baylor.
0: Michael Turner's in at running back. Lagway throws over the middle, has a man wide open inside the 25, inside the 20. It's Lewis Brown, the fourth, and he gets all the way down to the 11-yard line. A 29-yard pickup. And it looks like Sun Devil safety Lyric Rawls is injured on the play.
1: Again, looking like zone defense. Slot receiver comes inside on the boundary side. They had a back or tight end down the sideline, so you've got kind of a wheel route combination. And two defenders went out wide. They turned the receiver loose over the hash, the left hash, and DJ Lagway finds him for a first down.
0: So adding injury to the insult, Rawls shaken up, being tended to. Head coach Kenny Dillingham racing out there to check on his injured player, as he always does in cases like this. It looked like when Brown caught the ball, kind of rolled over Lyric Rawls' right leg or knee. He went to grab his right knee immediately. Sun Devils outstanding orthopedic specialist Dr. Anikar Chabra is out there to have a look-see as well.
1: You can always tell Jerry Garcia always runs out. He's the head athletic trainer, and then you've got Dr. Chabra, who's kind of like your closer in baseball, and right. You get the hand signal, and all of a sudden the big man, when we say big man, Dr. Chabra is about 6'7", probably 6'8".
0: Former basketball player at Harvard, I believe.
1: Yeah. So when he comes out, it's usually a little bit more of a severe injury. And Lyric is now up,
0: but he's going to need help to get off the field. Walking very slowly, putting some pressure but not much on that right leg.
1: You know, it's nice to see him put some pressure on that. Looks like his feet got caught underneath him.
0: Lyric's college career has turned into a grand tour of the Big 12. This is a young man who started at Oklahoma State a couple of years there, played at Kansas last year, and now this season at Arizona State. He is from Marshall, Texas, which is the same hometown as Sun Devil defensive back Montana Warren.
1: Yeah, he's a six-year senior, so this is his last hurrah around the conference or in college football.
0: Meanwhile, back to the action, and Baylor threatening again, already leading 31-13. And they have a first and 10 at the Sun Devil 12-yard line. Lagway hands the ball off to Turner, and Turner is tackled inside the 10-yard line by Owen Long and around the 8. And away from the play, you had a Baylor lineman, Logan Moore, who pancaked the Sun Devil and got up and kind of celebrated it. Now is back ready to line up for this second play, a second down and 6 from the 8. Off play action, Lagway throws for the end zone, incomplete. Boy, he had Lewis Brown the fourth cutting across the middle on a post deep in the end zone and just overthrew him badly when Brown had a step or two on his man.
1: Yankees a little bit late with that throw, and a good job by Martell Hughes. Martell sprinting back for that slant route forced Lagway to throw it high. Ball sailed out of bounds.
0: Two receivers split to the left side. Jaden Porter to the right on third down. Throwing to the end zone, and he throws to Porter, and he's got it for a touchdown. Lagway to Porter, and Baylor turning this game into a rout. The fourth touchdown pass of the game for DJ Lagway. That one to Jaden Porter.
1: Slant route against zone. Great throw by Lagway. Over the top, nice high delivery. Drives a ball in there quick. It's a compressed formation because the ball's down near the goal line. Right side slant route. Touchdown, 37-13 lead. Here comes the point after attempt.
0: And a lot of the folks starting to head for the exits here at Mountain America Stadium. Boy, Kenny Dillingham's Sun Devil teams have played in a lot of, and played well in a lot of close games in his four-year tenure here, but his team's getting a whooping right now as the extra point is good. And it's 38-13 in favor of Baylor with still 9.5 minutes remaining in the third quarter. As we take a timeout on the Mountain America Credit Union Sun Devil Radio Network.
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0: 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Chaz Roberts. Baylor's touchdown drive, 5 plays, 40 yards, less than a minute. An 8-yard touchdown pass from DJ Lagway to Jaden Porter. And it's the fourth touchdown pass of the night. Lagway has been the star of the game. He has thrown for 290 yards, 4 touchdowns, no interceptions. His touchdowns have gone to 4 different receivers, Lewis Brown the fourth, Jaden Porter, tight end Hawkins Polly, and tight end Tony Livingston. And in addition, running back Rylan Morris has a 63-yard touchdown run for Baylor. The Sun Devils' only touchdown came late in the first half on a 30-yard pass from Cutter Boley to wide receiver Omarion Miller. Let's check in with Kevin Turner, KT.
9: Yeah, we're all kind of scratching our heads here, and we knew there was potential. We just didn't think the DJ Lagway potential would show up tonight. Last week when I was watching the tape on Colorado, remember this, he was 19 of 39 against the Buffalo defense, 48%, threw for just 221 yards, had 2 touchdowns and an interception. So completely different quarterback on the road under the lights here in Tempe than at home last week in Waco, Texas.
0: But he has been all that tonight. Arguably maybe the best performance of his career, both at Florida and Baylor. Jaron Hamilton back deep to await the kick of Riley Sullivan, who has booted nothing but touchbacks tonight. And Hamilton will bring this one out from 2 yards deep in the end zone, and he won't make it to the 20-yard line as he gets tackled at around the 18. Tackled by Micah Gifford, reserve safety for Baylor.
1: You know, I think you give Jaron Hamilton a green light pretty much any time you want because he's so good at bringing it out, did a nice job. You know, try to mix it up. You try to look for something to happen on special teams.
0: Yeah, he made it happen 2 weeks ago in London with his 100-yard kickoff return to start the second half. But the magic wasn't there on that play, and ASU will start from its 18-yard line, trailing 38-13. Cutter Bowley on first down, pressured, still with the ball, trying to scramble away to his left, and is able to get upfield and gets a real hit laid on him at around the 20 or 21-yard line. After a short gain, the hit coming from linebacker Caleb Burns of Baylor.
1: You know, Cutter Bowley really wanted to try to find that short crossing route over the middle. Nothing was there. He kept looking, kept sliding the pocket to the left side. At least he made 3-4 yards, though. Good job by him.
0: Gain of 3 off second down play action. Bowley has to spin away from pressure. Fires downfield, incomplete. As Baylor's defensive end, Jordan Mack, was pressuring and almost pushed a Sun Devil, I think it was Marquise Gillis, into Bowley, and Cutter had to spin away from that.
1: Yeah, Gillis got just thrust into Bowley. Bowley was getting ready to throw, and all of a sudden he's got a running back just being slammed into him. Defensive tackle did a nice job of squeezing the pocket. Jordan Mack just ate the running back up in protection, but you shouldn't have a running back blocking on a defensive lineman.
0: Cardae Mack is in at running back now for the Sun Devils on a 3rd-and-7 from the 20-yard line. Pressure again coming on Cutter. He shovels it off to Mack. Mack tripped up at around the 28-yard line, but he's got a first down. They'll give him forward progress to the 29. Tripped up by safety Devin Turner, but it's a 9-yard gain and a Sun Devil first down.
1: That was a nice job by Bowley making something happen. Now, Baylor substituted, but they barely got their guys off, but off the field, off, but they weren't aligned up very well.
0: Hand off to Cardae Mack, and he explodes upfield out to the 47-yard line. An 18-yard gain tackled by nickelback Daniel Cobbs.
1: Yeah, Baylor caught him in a line substitution, and they weren't lined up. We hit him right up the middle for the first down.
0: Again, Mack with the handoff. This time he is stacked up after a very short gain. They'll give him forward progress to the 49 of Arizona State, a gain of 2. As they get up, the last man up off the bottom of the pile is Baylor linebacker Caleb Burns, who had that hit on Cutter Bowley a couple plays ago. Gain of 2, 2nd-and-8. Just over 7.5 minutes remaining, 3rd quarter. Baylor leads at 38-13. Marquise Gillis in at running back for ASU as Bowley looks to throw. Fade to the far side. Caught for a first down by Omarion Miller, who goes out of bounds in Baylor territory at the 42-yard line.
1: That was a nice job by Miller going up and getting that ball. He's in a compressed formation to the right side, runs an out route. Ball seemed high, and Miller exploded up in the air and grabbed it.
0: 9-yard gain and a first down for the Sun Devils. They give it to Gillis here on first down, and Gillis gets inside the 40 to around the 38-yard line. That'll be a pickup of 4. Safety Kobe McAllister on the tackle. It'll be 2nd-and-6, under 7 minutes to go here in the 3rd. No one in the backfield. Empty formation for Cutter Bowley. Throws over the middle. Complete to Raiden Vines-Bright, who is ankle-tackled by Kobe McAllister at around the 35-yard line. Short gain on the play of 3. It'll set up 3rd-and-3.
1: Well, ASU brought in an offense and a defensive lineman in there, so they're going to have 7 linemen in the formation.
0: Kyson Brown has checked in at running back. We haven't seen Kyson take a direct snap in the Wildcat formation yet. And we won't on this play. Off a play action fake to Brown. The throw near side. Reed Harris sidesteps a tackler and heads upfield with a first down inside the 20-yard line. They're going to give him forward progress to the 20, a 14-yard gain, and a Sun Devil first down.
1: The wide receiver screen in the boundary. Sun Devil showed a run formation. Baylor compressed down for that, and a nifty move by Reed Harris on the outside. One-on-one with the defender. He makes a miss and picks up the first down.
0: Baylor gets a couple of late defensive subs in. as the Devils ready to go to work from the Baylor 20-yard line. Hand off to Kyson Brown off the right tackle, and he is stacked up after a short gain, only a yard, really, to the 19.
1: It looks like ASU's had trouble running that right side, Lababu, Clem, right guard to right tackle. They had more success running behind Stewart, the left guard.
0: Linebacker Kylan Reed and nose tackle Hosea Wheeler in on that stop for Baylor as the Sun Devils have entered the G2G red zone. G2G protein bar, fresh, healthy, and delicious. Off play action, Boley to pass, throwing. He's got a man in the end zone, incomplete. Off the fingertips of Raiden Vines-Bright, the former Washington Husky. On the far side.
2: Timeout for an injured offensive player.
0: Two Baylor defenders near him and an injured Sun Devil on the play. It's one of their offensive linemen. And we think it may be the lineman turned tight end, Suka Lokatui. True freshman from Hawaii, young man who was a returning Mormon missionary in his first year at Arizona State. An offensive lineman who this week started wearing uniform number 92 and employed as a reserve tight end. We'll take a timeout with the score Baylor 38, Arizona State 13. This is the Mountain America Credit Union Sun Devil Radio Network.
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0: 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Suka Lokatui, the offensive lineman turned tight end, able to walk off the field, but did so very slowly and gingerly, I guess, as they would say.
1: KT, you were down there. What'd you see when he walked off?
9: Yeah, it's kind of odd. He was walking on his, wouldn't put any pressure on the palm of his foot. He was walking exclusively, just keeping his right heel on the ground. So I don't know if that's like an Achilles type of situation, but definitely kind of lower foot leg injury. He's played well tonight.
1: Yeah, you hate to see that. I mean, the challenge we have, you know, Kamari Anderson not playing, and he kind of gives you that two-way tight end that can block and also go out for passes. It looks like Ia has been primarily a receiving tight end, and Lokatui has been kind of your blocking extra guy over on that side. Now that's going to change here.
0: As the Sun Devils face a third down and 9 from the Baylor 19 with 4:52 left to go in the third quarter, and the Devils facing a steep uphill climb to get back into this game, trailing at 38-13. On third and 9, Cutter Boley under pressure throws a fade near side of the end zone, incomplete. Trying to get it to Reed Harris, and he had no fewer than 3 Baylor defenders around him. Nickelback Daniel Cobbs, cornerback Davon Jordan among them.
1: Well, Baylor's a blitz-heavy team. They're one of the teams in the conference that blitzes the most. They've got about a 31% red zone blitz rate. They brought it there, put pressure, brought the safety down. The backers came and Bully threw that ball wide, trying to hit the fade route to the left side, but it carried out of bounds.
0: So Kenny Dillingham will send the field goal unit on. Carson Smith has already kicked a pair. This one will be a 37-yarder from right in the middle of the field, and Carson Smith converts his third field goal and has yet to miss tonight, has yet to miss this season. He was 3-for-3 on the year coming into tonight. He is 3-for-3 this evening. And that field goal means Mountain America Credit Union will send another $250 to the Sun Devil Club. Just another way that Mountain America Credit Union is giving back and supporting Sun Devil Athletics. Mountain America Credit Union, the official credit union of Sun Devil football. Now a 38-16 ball game. But miles to go before they sleep for ASU if they're going to try to come back and win this thing. They've got time. We still have 4:44 remaining to go in the third quarter. But the Sun Devils have been challenged to get really big chunk plays on offense tonight. They do have 311 total yards in this game. Cutter Bowley's thrown for 230 of them, 18 of 31. A touchdown and an interception. Carson Smith with the kickoff, and this will be a touchback. Hitting down in the 20 in the end zone, so Baylor will take it at its 25. Next week, the Sun Devils, rare for them in the month of October, they will actually step out of conference for a game. Their conference game with Kansas in London was a Big 12 game earlier than usually played on the schedule. So next week, Hawaii will make a visit to Mountain America Stadium. The Rainbow Warriors will be here to take on the Devils. That game will start the same time as tonight's did, 7:30. Baylor first and 10 from its 25. Hand off to Caden Knighton, heading right with room down the far side. He's at the 40. He's at the 50. And it's a foot race. Knighton may go the distance. And he will go the distance for another Baylor touchdown. A 75-yard run for Caden Knighton. A one-play touchdown drive. And the Bears have 44 points on the board.
1: Baylor came out with a really wide formation. The receiver on the field side was almost to the numbers, extremely wide. That forced the cornerback out. They ran that inside or outside zone play. It bounced to the outside, and ASU did not do a good job of squeezing it. That corner outside did not come down, make the tackle, and just a good running by Baylor and put it in the end zone, and fans not liking it. They're already heading for the exits.
0: Extra point is up and good. And Baylor with a 45-16 lead. 290 passing yards, 201 rushing yards for Baylor, including touchdown runs of 63 yards for Rylan Morris and 75 yards there for Caden Knighton. Knighton out of Pauls Valley, Oklahoma. He's been in the Baylor program for several years. Let's go down to Kevin Turner.
9: Yeah, ASU ran a very intentional, and they showed it. Safety blitz came right down Main Street, so there was nobody over the top to help. Once Caden got into the deep secondary, there was nobody back there to help out. Unfortunately for ASU, they timed it up at the wrong time.
1: The big thing for ASU tonight has just been tackling. You know, they've had some players near some of these guys and unable to bring them down. Caden Knighton, 5'11", 211 pounds. You know, pretty low center of gravity. The safety that KT's mentioning comes inside. The ball spills to the outside. And Sun Devils lost leverage on that side, on the field side. The only defender really out there where the safety gets pinned inside is the corner on the outside. And you know, because of that split. They did a nice job of those little things that Jake Spavital does, you know, as a coordinator. You know, just the alignments, right? Take your receiver, blow him as far as you can to the outside, create a gap or try to create a gap, and that's exactly where the ball spilled to.
0: A Baylor player was injured on that play. Their long snapper, Dylan Schaub, was hurt, but able to get off the field on his own as Baylor gets set to kick it off. And boy, it's going to be a tough week for the Sun Devils and their coaching staff. Man, they've got a lot of questions to answer. As the kickoff is airborne, and Jaron Hamilton will field it and take a knee about 5 yards deep in the end zone. 45-16, Baylor.
1: Well, right now it's just about stringing drives together and stringing plays. Can ASU kind of get some kind of rhythm? We'll see. You know, Baylor still 4:31 left in third quarter, so it's not like somebody's going to take their foot off the gas if they're Baylor. They're going to come out and just keep trying to hammer this thing. But ASU, really the enemy is themselves. They've got to put some plays together, and now they're going to go empty formation here.
0: Jason Brown is in at running back, but he's flanked out wide to the right as a receiver on this play. On first and 10, as Cutter Boldy throws to the near side, complete to Reed Harris, who goes out of bounds into the ASU bench at the 31-yard line, picking up 6 yards on the play. Clock ticking away, just over 4 minutes left to go in the third quarter. 45-16 in favor of Baylor. On second down, Boley's throw is caught, but for a very short gain. Caught by Raiden Vines-Bright at the 35, but it's enough to get a first down, a four-yard pickup.
1: A quick stop route that time by Vines-Bright. You can see ASU going empty. They're just trying to spread this defense out and give quick throws to Boley, get him back in a rhythm. Empty backfield, but look how tight the compression is. You got three receivers to the right. Only one of them is outside the tackle, more than to 8 yards.
0: Boldy with a pump fake, a deep throw near side, caught by Harris at the 35 of Baylor, and he takes a man forward to around the 27-yard line. That was a nice back shoulder throw by Cutter Boldy, and Reed Harris able to haul it in and pick up 38 yards on the play down to the Baylor 28-yard line.
1: Yeah, quick out and up that time. Good job by Harris adjusting to the ball.
0: On first and 10, Boley, quick throw to the near side, caught by Harris, who's bumped out of bounds by Davon Jordan, the cornerback, at the 23-yard line after a gain of 5. Inside of 3 minutes to go in the third quarter as Baylor makes wholesale substitutions on its defensive unit. Sun Devils with a second down and 5. Handoff on second down. Jason Brown explodes for a first down inside the 15, down to the 14-yard line, a 9-yard pickup for Brown, the young man who had a huge game for the Sun Devils in the Sun Bowl last year against Texas or against Duke. 134 yards rushing. First and 10 at the 14-yard line. Again, the give to Jason Brown, but this time Baylor was expecting it, and they surrounded him and dropped him quickly. Trayvon Mitchell, defensive lineman, the primary tackler, and it's a loss of 2 back to the 16.
1: Yeah, that time Baylor came with a blitz that time. They blitzed both A-gaps. The ball was trying to be run right up the middle. They ran right in the teeth of that blitz.
0: Second down and 12 from the 16-yard line. The Devils have been in this end of the field several times, but only one touchdown tonight. Here's a jet sweep handoff to Omarion Miller, and Miller is able to get down to the 11. He picks up 5, tackled by linebacker Kedrick Walker of Baylor. Another third down play coming up. Devils just 4 of 12 on third down tonight. And as we said, came into this game the worst third down team in the Big 12 at 31%. On third down here, Boldy with a quick throw toward the end zone, and it's way overthrown, intended for Reed Harris. Davon Jordan was covering near the near pylon.
1: Yeah, miscommunication. I mean, Reed Harris runs an out route, ball thrown in the back of the end zone, and Cutter Boldy kind of clapping his hands, looking at Reed Harris, and they were just off base on that one.
0: No field goal here. They're going to go for it on 4th and 7 from the Baylor 11 with 1:18 to go in the third quarter. Three receivers lined up to the right side. One of them, Raiden Vines-Bright, motions to the left. Jason Brown is the running back.
1: Here comes big blitz from Baylor.
0: There's the snap. The throw near side of the field. Is it caught in bounds? I think he was out of bounds. Raiden Vines-Bright caught it, but caught it out of bounds. And so the Sun Devils turn the ball over on downs with 1:14 to go in the third quarter. Boy, they've been able to move the ball between the 20s fairly well tonight, but when they get deep or in the red zone, the Sun Devils have just had their difficulties tonight.
1: Yeah, ball thrown a little bit high. Bright has to go up in the air. As he catches it, he's in bounds, but his momentum and travel takes him just slightly out of bounds, unable to get 1 foot back down there.
0: And Baylor, which has moved the ball at will on Arizona State tonight, takes over at its 11-yard line, leading 45-16. Handoff on first down to Rylan Morris. He picks up a yard or two before he gets tackled. Martell Hughes in on the stop for Arizona State. Gain of 1, 2nd and 9 at the 12, inside the final minute of the third quarter.
1: Baylor's going to start just working a lot of clock here. They're signaling in the play, probably a little bit too soon to DJ Lagway. Want to kind of wait till about 15 seconds before you signal it. They signal it at 20. We'll see how far he can bleed this clock down.
0: 2nd and 9 from the 12. High snap, bobbled by Lagway, able to give it to Morris. Morris speeds to the near sideline and gets pushed out of bounds at the 16-yard line. He picked up 4 yards on a play that had a disastrous beginning for Baylor. And that may be the final play of the third quarter. There are 9 seconds left, and the Bears are just going to let the time tick away. A period in which Baylor, already ahead 24-13 at the half, outscored the Sun Devils.
14: Of the third quarter.
0: 21-3 in the third. And the Bears from Waco are putting a whooping on the Sun Devils tonight here in Tempe. After 3 periods of play, Baylor 45, Arizona State 16. Timeout on the Mountain America Credit Union Sun Devil Radio Network.
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0: Time now for a look at our Jeep third quarter stats. Stats dominated by Baylor. 496 total yards for the Bears as opposed to 375 for the Sun Devils. DJ Lagway's had himself a night. 22 of 36, 290 yards, 4 touchdowns, no interceptions. Cutter Bowley for the Sun Devils has performed admirably. 22 of 37, 282 yards, a touchdown, and an interception. The Sun Devils are 2 out of 3 in the red zone. The one time they didn't score was the first time this year they didn't score in the red zone. The problem is both of ASU's red zone scores have been on field goals. They only have one touchdown tonight, a late first half 30-yard pass from Cutter Boley to Omarion Miller.
1: Yeah, pretty atypical of this defense. ASU coming into the game was only one of 6 teams in the nation to not allow 450 yards of offense the last 2 years. So
0: there goes
1: they
0: that
1: did a nice job with Coach Ward's a really good job on that, but I got kind of blown out tonight.
0: And those are our Jeep third quarter stats. Life is an adventure, and it all starts with great deals on the 2026 Jeep Cherokee Turbo Hybrid 4x4. 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Along with Jeff Van Raphorst, Kevin Turner, producer-engineer Sean Crespin, spotter Bryce Garrick, and statistician Evan Reiser, I'm Tim Healy, welcoming you back for the fourth quarter of tonight's game, 45-16 in favor of Baylor. And let's check in with Kevin Turner. He's got an injury update down on the field.
9: Yeah, the Sun Devils will head into the fourth quarter without the services of the outstanding cornerback, Lyric Rawls. He's on crutches, and he's got a brace on his right knee.
0: Rawls was injured earlier in this ball game and obviously out for the rest of this game. And you just hope it's not a lengthy absence for Lyric Rawls, winding down his collegiate career at Arizona State. Baylor will begin the fourth quarter with a 3rd down and 5 at their own 16-yard line, going right to left across your dial in the fourth quarter. Lagway to throw on 3rd down, pump fakes, pressured by Roman Petrie, drops back, now near the goal line, and just chucks it away into the Baylor bench. Lagway tried to keep that play alive as long as he could under some pressure, but eventually couldn't find anybody open and just had to throw it away. So the Sun Devils get a rare stop of the Baylor Bears tonight.
19: Number 5 is now wearing number 41 for Arizona State.
1: I'm kind of curious to see what Palmer Williams can do kicking deep in his own area. Now he can just not have to worry about pooch punting. The ball's at the 15-yard line. He can go ahead and let this thing fly.
0: Yeah, he can bring out his driver and just let her rip. The John Daly method, grip it and rip it. As Williams puts foot into it, not a great kick by his standards, a wobbly kick that just heads down the field on the far sideline, somehow stayed in bounds. That ball hit at around the ASU 45-yard line and then just rolled downfield, and I thought stayed in bounds. Where are they going to mark it? It looked like they're going to mark it out at the Arizona State 33-yard line. It ends up being a 50-yard punt, not one of his best.
1: That ball rolled 15, 18 yards just right down the sidelines within about a yard of being out of bounds.
0: In fair territory.
1: Well, helps to be good.
0: Wow. Fair territory. I sound like I'm calling a baseball game. Oh, well. First and 10 from the 33-yard line. Play action fake. Cutter Boley again pressured out of the pocket. Dumps it off to David Abbott, who's in the ball game, the running back transfer from Villanova, who has not seen a lot of action other than in the season opener against Morgan State. And Abbott only gains 2 yards on that play, that check down pass.
1: Yeah, Cutter Boley gets pressure, has to slide to his right and find Abbott on a little out route to the right side, but pass protection is not holding up for ASU.
0: 2nd down, they hand the ball to Abbott, and Abbott with a nice gain off right tackle, and he's got a 1st down. There's a flag down at the end of the play. The gain is to the 44-yard line, a gain of 9. This might be a horse collar on linebacker Travion Barnes of Baylor.
19: Personal foul. Horse collar attacker. Defense. Number 5. 15-yard penalty from the end of the run. 1st down, Arizona State.
0: Couple of insertions into the lineup for the Sun Devils offensively. Corey Butler and Derek Eusebio now in at wide receiver. Eusebio suffered an injury in training camp and just now getting back into playing shape. The Devils shift prior to the snap here with three receivers to the left of the formation, empty formation, as Boldy quickly zings it to the far side to Corey Butler, and Butler gets upfield and is tackled out of bounds along the Baylor sideline at around the 34-yard line after a 7-yard gain. Corey Butler out of Corona, California, a sophomore. That is his third reception of the year. Boley on first down throws, and that ball is caught near the 21-yard line, and that's Corey Butler again. So back-to-back receptions for Corey. He had two catches all year, has two on the last two plays. And the ball has been advanced to the Baylor 21-yard line with just over 13 minutes to go in regulation, and the Bears in cruise control leading it 45-16. Kyson Brown now in at running back off the play action fake. Boley in trouble, and he's going to be dropped from the rear. Ryan Davis, the young man from Phoenix who got the interception off of Boley earlier in this game, was coming uncontested from the blind side and got to Boley and dropped Cutter back at the 26-yard line.
20: Internal clock with Cutter Boley's got to

0: And Anthony Miller split to the right side. They give it to Kyson Brown, and Brown gets inside the 25-yard line, down to around the 23, a gain of 3. Third and 12 coming up with about 12 minutes left to go in the game. Corey Butler, Reed Harris, Raiden Vines, Bright split to the left side. Omarion Miller to the right. Boley looking to throw. Far side, incomplete, intended for Harris. He was covered by Davon Jordan. And it will set up a fourth down and 12. Boley now 25 of 41, 304 yards. And that reaction that's coming from the few fans that are left in the stadium right now is that the Sun Devils have sent the field goal unit out, trailing by 29. They're going to try a field goal with 11:41 left. It'll be a 40-yard try for Carson Smith, dead center of the field, out of the hold of punter Canyon Floyd, backup punter Canyon Floyd. Kicks on the way. And Carson Smith still is perfect in 2026. The former FCS All-American at Austin Peay is 4-for-4 tonight in field goals, 7-for-7 on the year. And that Sun Devil field goal means Mountain America Credit Union will send yet another $250 to the Sun Devil Club. Our score is now 45-19 in favor of Baylor. We'll take a timeout here on the Sun Devil Radio Network.
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0: Before the fourth quarter begins, let's get you a Chaz Roberts scoreboard update. Other football scores from the Big 12 today and tonight. They're heading into the third quarter down in Tucson. Arizona with a 24-0 lead over the Cincinnati Bearcats. Earlier today, BYU edged TCU in Fort Worth 17-10. After a sluggish start, Texas Tech came on and defeated Colorado 29-7 in Boulder. Houston wins at home today, beating UCF 27-17. Iowa State in a slugfest defeats West Virginia 45-42 in Ames. And in a non-conference game, Kansas bounced back from its loss to ASU in London, beating Middle Tennessee 55-0. Nationally, a couple scores of interest. Number 4 Miami wins at Clemson tonight 41-13. In what would have been a great Pac-12 matchup years ago, but now a Big Ten matchup, number 18 USC edged Washington this evening 25-21 at the Coliseum. Defending national champion Indiana wins at Rutgers 47-16. ChazRoberts.com for Arizona's leader in heating, plumbing, cooling, and caring, Chaz Roberts. Sun Devils are going to try an onsides kick here, and they are unsuccessful after their field goal. As the kick to the far side of the field is recovered

0: by Baylor. Lewis Brown IV, one of their wide receivers, was in on the hands team and recovered that room service hop, just like a shortstop gets a nice hop on a ground ball too short. That's what happened there. I'm kind of in my baseball reference mode. You have you noticed, Rapper?
1: Exactly. Everybody's stealing and hitting runs and wheel routes.
0: Of course, with the playoffs starting today, the Dodgers winning, the White Sox winning, the Tampa Bay Rays shut out the Yankees. Got to get a score on that Brewers-Padres game. On first down, off play action, Lagway throws to the near side, caught by Gavin Freeman, and Freeman gets into ASU territory to the 44-yard line, picks up 5 yards on the play. Gavin Freeman came into this game the leading receiver in the nation, and we understand that the Brewers came from 2-0 down to beat the Padres 3-2 in the opener of their best of five National League Division Series in Milwaukee. Good for former ASU coach and now Brewers manager Pat Murphy. Second down and 4. Lagway again throws near side. That's caught by Lewis Brown IV. Spins away from one man and gets to the 35-yard line with a first down before he's tackled after a 9-yard gain. Gavin Freeman unofficially tonight.
1: Seven catches,
0: 115 yards. That would give him 42 for the season. A running play on first down, and Michael Turner with good yardage up the middle runs it to the 28-yard line for a gain of 7 before he gets dropped. To me, Rapper, that's been one of the keys. The way that Baylor has occasionally gashed the Sun Devils with their ability to run the football tonight.
1: Yeah, they're at 206 yards, 210 yards of rushing tonight, and it's a Baylor team that came in not great at running the football. You know, we'll take a little break here as break in action. It was Sun Devils trailing 45-19.
0: Yeah, there's a Baylor player hurt. Left guard Nate Kibble, former Texas Longhorn, is injured. And while they tend to him, we'll take a timeout here on the Sun Devil Radio Network.
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0: Got a little baseball tidbit for you. This is fascinating. It involves your hometown, the San Diego hometown team, the San Diego Padres. We just mentioned the Padres lost game one of their series to the Milwaukee Brewers 3-2. The Padres have been the hottest team in baseball since Labor Day, by the way. With two outs in the ninth inning and the Brewers up 3-2, the Padres' Ty France hit a mammoth fly ball to deep left field at Miller Park in Milwaukee that had the trajectory of being a home run to tie the game. It hit the roof of the stadium and came down to where Jackson Churio of the Brewers was able to make the catch that ended the ball game, and the Padres won, or the Brewers won it 3-2.
1: Boy, wouldn't that just drive you crazy? The guy hit the ball too well. That's one thing San Diego does pretty well. They lost the football team, but they do support their baseball.
0: They team. Love their Padres.
1: Nice to see Coach Lovello get a new contract by the Diamondbacks. I think he does a heck of a job.
0: Second down run by Michael Turner is close to first down yardage, and I think they're going to give him the gain to the 25-yard line, and they move the chains. Owen Long in on the tackle, and with under 10 minutes to go, Baylor drives downfield relentlessly once again. That, by the way, the 12th tackle of the night for Owen Long, and of Owen's 12 tackles, 7 have been solos. A tackle machine he is. First and 10, Baylor at the 25-yard line. Turner remains the running back. Lagway using up some time before having the ball snapped. Gives it to Turner, heading right. And Turner able to get to around the 21-yard line before he's brought down. Long's in on that tackle. So, too, are several other Sun Devils, including defensive end Jalen Thompson and linebacker Martell Hughes. Gain of 4.
1: You know, ASU wondered who would step up that linebacker spot, and they went out and got Owen Long and led FBS in tackles last year. He comes in, and he is just an absolute machine. But he and Martell Hughes make a really nice combination.
0: Yep, they do. Second down and 6. Two receivers split to the short right side of the field. Dawson Pendergrass is now the running back for Baylor. He gets the handoff here, bounces off his own man, looking for a hole, and gets upfield and gets a couple of yards. He made something out of nothing there. Looked like he was going to be stopped for no gain, but he's able to advance the ball to around the 17-yard line. It'll set up a third down and about 3 for Baylor. Roman Petrie was in on the stop for Arizona State.
1: Well, we mentioned third down being a big issue coming into the game. Baylor's 8 out of 12 on third down conversions. Sun Devils 4 of 14.
0: Yep. Third down has been a concern for Arizona State all year long. Worst third down team in the league on offense. Third and short for the Bears. Gavin Freeman goes in motion off play action. Lagway, short pass to his tight end Livingston. And Livingston is upended short of a first down, it appears, by Kyan McDonald. It'll be close, but he's about a half yard shy of the first down. They spot the ball at the 15. He needed to nudge it just inside, closer to the 14, to move the chain. So it's fourth and less than a yard. And leading 45-19, Baylor will go for it. And it looks like they're going to line up Lagway as a wide receiver and run their version of the Wildcat with Pendergrass taking the snap from center.
1: They overloaded the offensive right side. We'll see if he goes that way.
0: There's the snap. Pendergrass gets the snap, drives forward. He's got the first down. He didn't get it by much, but he gets to the 14-yard line and I think gets enough to move the chains.
1: Did a nice job. He got the snap, and they overloaded the right side. You see, I think he's going there, and he just read the hole, you know, up the middle, slightly left of a left guard, and found a crease. And as Tim mentioned, he didn't get much, but he got enough.
0: So it'll be first and 10, Baylor at the Arizona State 14, with under 7 minutes to go in regulation, clock ticking away. First on handoff to Pendergrass. Straight ahead he goes, and he gets down to around the 11 before he gets taken down. Be a 3-yard gain, second down and 7. Baylor will be off next week, and then they will play TCU in Waco in 2 weeks. The Sun Devils, as we said, next week have a non-conference home game with Hawaii at 7:30, and then a trip to Texas Tech the week following, the defending Big 12 champion, Texas Tech Red Raiders. Lagway, a pump fake, and now he's going to take off, and he's going to run to the end zone and spins in for a touchdown. Off a play fake, it looked like Lagway wanted to throw a short pass over the middle off the play action fake, but then no one was home on the right side of the field. He decided to run it himself and took it in easily for the touchdown. Baylor's seventh touchdown of the game and their third rushing.
1: You know, looking at the ASU schedule, they still have road games. ASU does at Texas Tech, at BYU, at Central Florida, and then down last game of the year down in Tucson.
0: Extra point kick is good. And Baylor leads it 52-19 with under 6 minutes left to play. It's going to be a week of soul searching inside the football complex at Arizona State. Timeout on the Mountain America Credit Union Sun Devil Radio Network.
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0: 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Well, the Sun Devils, unfortunately, are trending toward what would end up being potentially their most lopsided defeat to an unranked team, an unranked opponent in the Kenny Dillingham era, as they play unranked Baylor 52-19 with just under 6 minutes left to go, trailing by 33 points. They lost last year to Utah in Salt Lake 42-10. That was a 32-point margin, as we check in with Kevin Turner on Sunday.
10: Oh, Tim Haley, you're clairvoyant. I had that report ready, all teed up and ready to go, and you stole the lead. But hey, I've got a quick injury update. Filavea Lokatui, who was converted to an H-back tight end tonight, as we reported earlier, came off the field walking on his heel. He is now in a boot, so another Sun Devil injury to report, unfortunately, tonight.
0: Adding injury to insult. Yeah, that's a kind of a perplexing similarity that worth noting as the kickoff headed downfield, and it's fumbled by Jaron Hamilton and recovered by Baylor at around the 11-yard line of Arizona State. Oh my goodness. Recovered by Michael Turner.
1: Ball kicked short. Hamilton comes running up on it, has to try to catch it low down by his thighs, and ball splits his hands, goes on the ground, and is going to bring Baylor back out, leading 52-19. ASU's already given up more points than any Big 12 home game. The previous record of points allowed was 31 in 2024. Baylor has 7 touchdown drives, averaging 64 yards. This is going to be a chance for them to make an 11-yard drive as the ball is now on the ASU 11-yard line.
0: And Baylor has gone to its backup quarterback, Westlake Village, California native Nate Bennett, in the lineup now for Baylor. Flagway is done for the evening. Hand off to Michael Turner, looking for room up the middle, but he gets tripped up by Sun Devil freshman safety Daquan Dawn. Nice play by Dunn. Drops him after a short gain, maybe a yard. Lagway's numbers, 25 of 40, 306 yards, 4 touchdowns, and also had a rushing touchdown. The best performance of his career, no doubt, Florida or Baylor, coming here tonight.
1: Let's go down the sidelines. Tim, KT, you're going to say something?
10: Yeah, 333 yards passing at Auburn is just career high, 456 against Samford, so his second highest total against an FBS opponent.
0: Hand off to Michael Turner on second down. And he is dropped by Martell Hughes after no gain. Setting up a third down and 9. Bennett played for 2 games for Baylor when Lagway was out with a lower leg injury that he suffered against Auburn in the season opener. And in 2 starts this year, Bennett has thrown for 567 yards, 6 touchdowns, and 2 interceptions.
1: Yeah, he's thrown 40, 60 times. You know, you throw a 75% completion rate, that's a pretty good number.
0: He's going to throw here on third down to the near side of the field, and it's caught, but thrown out of bound after his first reception of the night is Colorado transfer Draylen Miller, tackled by Sun Devil cornerback Caleb Chester at the 5-yard line. And that will set up a fourth down, and Baylor, though they clearly don't need the points, will go for a field goal here. The ball at the 6. After ASU's second turnover of the night, both of them fumbles. Or actually, third turnover of the night. And boy, all you got to do is the last 3 games for the Sun Devils, look at the turnovers. As the field goal attempt by Rhett Armstrong is good, and it's now 55-19 in favor of Baylor. In the game they lost to Texas A&M, and in the game they're about to lose tonight to Baylor, the Sun Devils have been a combined minus 7 in turnovers. 2 weeks ago in London, when they defeated Kansas, they were plus 3.
1: You know, I think it's a combination of turnovers, and also if you go back and looked at missed opportunities or missed plays, right? The third down pass that got dropped in the first quarter, and the fumble, and all of those little things end up being, you know, both of those occurred in Baylor's territory. And they become kind of a modified 14-point swing. So, you know, a lot to fix. I think the big thing was just kind of the intensity overall. You know, you mentioned it earlier that the first quarter was a lot of missed tackles, a lot of yards after contact by the running backs. And,
0: yeah,
1: and that really manifested itself.
0: Again, I believe that's Jaron Hamilton back there, awaiting the kickoff. 3:50 left to go. It's been a long night at the ballpark. As the kick is airborne, Hamilton fields at the 2. He'll try again with this one. Gets to the 20, gets to the 30. Boy, he had a seam there on the near sideline. And just needed, I think, about one more step, but couldn't quite get it as linebacker Caleb Burns of Baylor helped bring him down. Hamilton able to return the ball to the Arizona State 31-yard line, and that's where the Sun Devils will begin this sequence on offense with 3:44 remaining to be played. Cutter Boley remains in the ballgame at quarterback. Marquise Gillis is the running back. Gillis gets the handoff on first down, gets up ahead of steam, and powers past the 35 to the 36-yard line to pick up 5 yards on the play. Caleb Arterberry, a reserve linebacker, in on the tackle for Baylor. Sun Devils still have not quite reached the 100-yard mark. They've rushed for 99 yards in tonight's game. Here's a swing pass out on the far flat, dropped by Gillis. Incomplete. Stopping the clock with 3:15 remaining. 550 total yards for Baylor tonight. Arizona State has compiled 409 yards. Keep in mind, the Sun Devils only had something like 225 yards in their win against Kansas in London 2 weeks ago. But it's been Baylor's night tonight for sure. Jason Brown gets the handoff here, and he gets met immediately and dropped immediately. And the tackle made by reserve Baylor linebacker Anthony Crenshaw out of Arlington, Texas. No gain on the play. It'll be fourth down, fourth and six. Jason Brown remains in at running back. James Giggy is in as a tight end. One of three receivers split to the left side. Boley looks left, throws a fade, far side of the field, overthrown, incomplete, intended for Raiden Vines-Bright. Bright had a step on his man, but the ball just eluded his grasp, slightly overthrown.
1: Yeah, tried that fade route, inside slot receiver on the left side, and that's tough when it's fourth and, you know, fourth and short, and your attempt is a 35-yard fade route. Got to give Baylor some credit. They've done a nice job shutting off this passing game for ASU.
0: 55-19, and you think about it, the Sun Devils only have one touchdown tonight. Four field goals for Carson Smith. They have been dominated by Baylor from start to finish. The ASU took an early 3-0 lead on Smith's first field goal, but then came the 63-yard touchdown run by running back Rylan Morris, and that basically was a preview of coming attractions for the Baylor offense, as Caden Knighton was the ball carrier here on first down and gets stacked up at the line of scrimmage for no gain.
1: And then let this run down to the 2 minute break here. 32 on the play clock, 2:21 left. They can let this thing run down here mercifully, just try to bleed this clock out and get the remaining people home.
0: Again, it's just going to be a week of soul-searching for the Sun Devil coaches and players.
1: Problem is, when Hawaii comes in, it still doesn't give you an answer whether or not things are fixed.
0: That's true. That's true. Hawaii is a team that won 9 games a year ago, but it's a non-conference game, and when you resume conference play in 2 weeks, you have to go into the belly of the beast, into the home stadium of the defending league champion, Texas Tech Red Raiders, and then 2 weeks after that, at nationally ranked BYU. Tough road to hoe for the Devils, no question about it. Timeout with 2 minutes to go. Baylor 55, Arizona State 19. This is the Mountain America Credit Union Sun Devil Radio Network.
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0: Second down and 12. Boley off play action. Pump fakes. Now throws deep over the middle and has it for a touchdown to Omarion Miller. A 30-yard completion to the former Colorado Buffalo. And Omarion Miller has his second touchdown reception of the year and the Sun Devils' first touchdown of this football game. And that is our Old Dominion best in the game highlight. Old Dominion Freight Line works hard to be the best in the game and is proud to support those striving to be the best in theirs. That touchdown from Cutter Boley to Omarion Miller in the waning moments of the first half, the only touchdown the Sun Devils managed tonight, as they have been routed by the Baylor Bears, trailing Baylor 55-19 with 2.5 minutes, or with, 2 minutes to go in regulation. Baylor will have a second down and 10 at the Arizona State 35-yard line. Again, the Sun Devils have Hawaii at home next week, and they go to Texas Tech. Kansas State, which is off to a good start, comes here in 3 weeks. And then at BYU on Halloween, October 31st. Then in the month of November, the Sun Devils will host Colorado, play at UCF, host Oklahoma State, and then visit that school down south to end the season. Hand off on second down. Turner bouncing it outside, trying to get the corner. He fumbles the football. The ball, or is that a helmet? It looked like, I thought for a moment it was the football, but a helmet. A Sun Devil player lost his helmet, and I believe it was safety Josiah McGrew who did, as he was one of those that stacked up Turner, the runner, at the 34-yard line. Turner only gained a yard trying to bounce that running play outside.
13: Due to the defensive player's helmet coming off, this qualifies for a 10-second runoff. Please reset the game clock to 1 minute and 41 seconds. 1-4-1. It'll start on my signal.
0: That's a shame.
1: Yeah, that helmet started bouncing funny. It didn't roll well. I thought it was a football, too.
0: Oh, man.
1: Find the joy in the little things, too.
0: One of those nights, huh?
1: Right.
0: One of those nights. There used to be a song in the 60s. Mama said there'd be days like this. There'd be days like this, my mama said.
1: Yep. Mama's always right.
0: Yep. On third down and 9, Bennett gets the snap. Off play action. Looks to throw. Gets the pass off. It's caught by Turner, the running back. And he gets tripped up by Tristan Bacon. Close to a first down at the 25-yard line. And they're going to give him the first down and move the chains. And that should be the last quasi-substantive play of this ball game with under a minute to go. And Baylor about to head home with a 4-1 record and a dominating win over Arizona State. And their first ever win for Baylor, the Bears' first ever win over ASU. This will be Baylor's fourth consecutive victory. Their first 4-1 start and first 2-0 Big 12 start since 2021. Yeah. Oh, by the way, they won the Big 12 championship that year. Here's Turner breaking free, gets to the 10-yard line, cuts it to the middle, and Turner is going to take it all the way down to the 1-yard line.
1: He fumbled it.
0: And then he fumbled the football at the 1-yard line.
1: Baylor got on it.
0: And was there a flag? We saw a flag drop on the far end of the field at around the 21-yard line. And that's kind of interesting. You think Baylor would be in a mode to simply take a knee there after getting the first down.
13: Holding. Offense. Number 46. 10-yard penalty. First down.
0: Gee, that's too bad, huh? Tight end Parker Almanza. Guilty of the hold.
1: You know, you get a lot of players in, though, that are playing, and you hate to just take a knee. You want to get some guys from reps, from real live plays, and I totally get the concept of trying to run it, you know, not trying to throw deep. You're running your plays. They got to stop you. 10 different receivers have caught balls for Baylor, 10 different receivers for ASU. Sun Devils have not been able to crack 100 yards rushing. They sit at 99 yards rushing for the game.
0: And now Baylor just standing around. Doesn't look like they're going to run another play. They don't need to, as the final 5 seconds will tick off, and that's going to be it. A humbling loss for the Sun Devils on their home field in their Big 12 Conference opener as ASU falls to Baylor 55-19. It is the Sun Devils' most lopsided defeat to an unranked opponent in the Kenny Dillingham era, as Baylor dominated this game start to finish, compiling 564 yards of offense and a brilliant performance by their quarterback, DJ Lagway, who threw for 306 yards and four touchdowns while rushing for a fifth. Baylor wins it 55-19 to improve to 4-1 on the year and 2-1 in the Big 12, or excuse me, 2-0 in the Big 12, and Arizona State drops to 2-2 and 1-1 in conference play with lots of questions to answer in the games and weeks ahead. We'll take a timeout here on the Mountain America Credit Union Sun Devil Radio Network.
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0: This game got off to a decent start. Sun Devils got a three and out on defense, got an early field goal, took a lead 3-0. And then on their second possession, the Baylor Bears got a 63-yard chunk play touchdown run by true freshman running back Rylan Morris. And as they say in showbiz, Jeff Van Raphorst, that was a preview of coming attractions. And the Baylor Bears unloaded an offensive whooping on the Devils here tonight. 564 total yards compiled. The Bears score 7 touchdowns and win 55-19 with their quarterback DJ Lagway turning in quite a show. He was the number one recruit in the nation a couple of years ago out of Willis, Texas. And by the way, his dad formerly played at Baylor, Derek Lagway, back in the late 1990s, a former running back for the Bears. And after 2 years at Florida, he's back at his father's alma mater. And tonight throws for 306 yards, 4 touchdowns, 25 of 40, and ran for a fifth score.
1: Yeah, you know, you watch him play, and I mean, he's played in tough environments, 19 starts, and, you know, he threw the ball very, very effectively. I think when you watch a 6'3", 237-pound passer, you watch his feet. He had good, stayed in the pocket. He felt comfortable. When he drove the ball, he drove it confidently. A lot of those slant routes he hit hard. A lot of backside nine routes that he hit.
0: He turned the backside throw into an art form tonight, I thought.
1: He really did, and he threw it aggressive. The difference is you don't throw it to the receiver. You throw it to where you want to force the receiver to go to catch the football, and he threw it high and hard behind, and that was a very, very successful play for
6: for the Baylor Bears. They did it in the red zone, too, with their tight end, right? They threw a little pop pass. Yeah. I really like that little quarterback shuttle. Then linebacker step up and just kind of flick it over the top. I have no idea what you call that, but it's kind of a nice little play to take advantage of over-aggressive linebacking play.
0: Baylor wins at 55-19, and we'll take a break and continue with our recap in a moment here on the Sun Devil Radio Network.
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0: Back here on the post-game recap from Mountain America Stadium, along with Jeff Van Raphorst and Kevin Turner, I'm Tim Healy. Baylor wins it tonight by the score of 55-19 in the Sun Devils' Big 12 home opener for 2026. And we're joined in the locker room area by Arizona State head coach Kenny Dillingham. And our post-game visit with Kenny is brought to you by your Arizona Ford dealers. And Kenny, to say the very least, I don't think anybody could foresee this one coming. What are some of your thoughts about what transpired down here tonight?
19: Yeah, obviously I didn't do a good enough job preparing these guys to play today. Didn't do a good enough job handling, you know, the bye week and handling everything. So it 100% starts with me. We're a better football team than that. Obviously, we can't give up 244 yards rushing on 36 carries.
0: Right.
19: That absolutely can't happen. We can't turn the ball over twice. We can't turn the ball over on a third and one shot. We just can't turn the ball over there. And then, you lose turnover battle 0-3.
0: Right.
19: And then you give up 244 yards rushing. I don't think you're going to win many games there.
0: Yeah, no question. And once again, the turnover margin. Sometimes that's the only number you really have to look at in the stat sheet in a game. In your last two losses, you're -7, and that game you won in London, +3, and that's such a huge factor.
19: Yeah, I mean, that's one of the key factors in the game. We talk about it all the time, and obviously, like I said, I'm not doing a good enough job getting these guys to play to their maximum ability. It starts with me. It ends with me. I got to figure out how to get these guys playing better here moving forward.
0: Certainly, you have to tip your hat to a talented opponent. And as you told me in our conversation yesterday, DJ Lagway was the number one recruited quarterback in the nation several years ago. And boy, he played like it tonight, didn't he?
19: Yeah, I mean, he was on fire. He was lights out. I mean, they were just so efficient offensively. Not taking negative plays. You know, we struggled getting a rush on him on early down, so he was just sitting back there, and they were running it when they wanted, they were throwing it when they wanted, and then we were getting in the red zone on them, and we just couldn't score touchdowns. You know, part of that is score at the end, but Yeah, it's just ugly game.
0: His back shoulder throws were really impressive at times, I thought.
19: They were really good. I mean, that was I think the best game he's probably had as a college quarterback, and you know, we got to just do a better job on defense, but credit to them.
1: Coach, looking at the first half, you know, I mean, the score was tilted a little bit, but I thought more than anything, it was just kind of a little bit of missed opportunities, whether, you know, it's a drop ball or whether it's a fumble or situations like that. When you go into halftime and you try to course correct that, it wasn't a lot of scheme thing. It was more execution. How do you get everybody back, and how do you handle that halftime?
19: Yeah, I mean, we just said we got to go out there and execute, and obviously we didn't do that, and that's where it starts with me. I mean, why are we not executing? Why are we not, you know, stopping the run at a higher rate? Why are we not scoring in the red zone? You know, our penalties were down, like, woohoo. You know, so, like, what does that matter? You know, I don't really... Like one penalty, I think, for 15 yards, but that's never a critical factor in most games. And the critical factor is we lost 0-3, and then we lost toughness running the football. I mean, 244-99. So some of it was just fits and, you know, knowing where each other were. And when you have those types of problems, you know, it starts with me. Then offensively, you know, we just stalled there in the red zone a few times, and we got to score in those situations, and we can't turn the ball over. You know, we turned the ball over essentially in the fringe area, and then we turned it over on a third and one, which we can't do because you're going to go for the fourth and one. So, you know, the mistakes we made were just glaring.
1: No, I always respect how you take it, ownership of everything, but I thought that third and one call was great. You know, you tried to take the pop shot on at a third and a half yard line. And anyway, a lot to work on. I think a lot of it comes down to execution, you know, not so much schematics, but you'll get shipwrighted, and we'll let you go. Appreciate your time tonight, Coach. Thank you.
19: Thanks, I appreciate
0: Kenny.
19: It.
0: Thanks, go Devils. Kenny. Appreciate it. 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That's coming up shortly here on the Mountain America Credit Union Sun Devil Radio Network.
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0: And right now it's time to name our APS Electrifying Player of the Game. 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Owen was named the Big 12 and one of the National Defensive Players of the Week for his sterling performance in ASU's win over Kansas. And tonight, even in the loss to Baylor, Owen Long had 14 tackles, seven of them solo, and he gets the nod as our electrifying APS electrifying player of tonight's game. 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And Owen Long, I felt when he first came here that he was going to become a fan favorite, and boy, he has delivered. It seems like he's in on practically every other tackle wrapper, and has a nose for the football, as they say.
1: Yeah, no, he does a nice job. I mean, he came in to the game third in the conference, 8.3 tackles per game. Martell Hughes was 14, so you have two linebackers in the top 15 in the conference. Hughes at 7 tackles per game, but would you say Long had tonight 14 tackles?
0: 14 tackles, 7 solos.
1: I mean, he comes in, he's averaging 8.3, so he's going to be right near the top of the Big 12 in tackles per game, and he's really done a nice job. You know, I made a note. I'm just looking through the information here, and I just kind of wrote down trench toughness. And that was actually one of the PFF charts that I had pulled up, was trenches and blitz tendencies before the game. But trench toughness to me leans that as a defense, you gave up 6.7 yards per carry. Coach Dillingham had mentioned 36 attempts, 244 yards for Baylor. ASU managed 3.3 yards per carry, less than 100, 30 rushing attempts for 99 yards. So, you know, trench toughness to me is really kind of what's missing. The ability to control the line of scrimmage on the offensive side, influence and impact quarterback. We talked a lot. You don't have to have sacks, but you need to compress and get people off of rhythm. And, you know, Lagway was able to stay in a relatively clean pocket. I think both teams ended up with 3 sacks on the day. But for the most part, you know, you don't see that explosive one or two guys that are just totally disrupting in offense from ASU's defensive line perspective.
0: So where does this team go from here now, do you think?
1: I mean, you know, it's funny. For a lot of seasons, you are who you are. And, you know, you're not going to go out the transfer portal until later. So you've got to manufacture itself from here. You know, they had some injuries. I think the Kamari Anderson injury really hurt them. They've been struggling for it. You saw ASU take an extra offensive lineman and put him in there at tight end to try to get more of a presence in the run game.
0: Suka Lokotui, and he got hurt today.
1: And he's out, right? So, you know, that's going to be an interesting concept, because they're obviously clear. When you put another lineman in at tight end, you're trying to get a bigger body on the line of scrimmage. You're trying to establish the run game, controlled line of scrimmage. You know, where do they go from here? I think you look internally, and I think every player is going to have to realize that, you know, we got to pick it up a little bit. And it's yes, it's effort, and that I think the effort showed a little bit in missed tackles. There was a lot of missed tackles in the first quarter from Baylor running perspective, where we're getting guys on clock, but we're not getting into bodies. You know, but at the end of the day, it's know your assignments, execute your assignments with 100% passion and conviction, and finish it. And then you got to flush it. After you finish a play, you got to flush it and let it go. If something bad happens, let it out. But, you know, those little things, if you try to press too much and manufacture something, I don't think it really works. We saw that, you know, with Cutter. The one interception he had was kind of a, you know, busted play. He's running around trying to avoid a sack and doesn't get it out of bounds. Mm-hmm. We got a nice lesson in quarterback play, I thought, today from Lagway, how he, you know, some of those incompletes he threw away, just threw them way out of bounds, threw them early, and lived again on second and 10. When you get behind in any football game, especially in this conference where teams want to, you know, bring in bodies and blitzes and stand around, you know, second and 17 is not a good position.
0: Yeah, that's for sure. And you know, no rest for the weary now. A non-conference game with Hawaii coming up next week. Same start time as tonight, 7:30. And then after that, by the way, my apologies, but I've been broadcasting tonight's game with a sinus infection that I caught in London. One of my souvenirs.
1: You got the flu.
0: From the trip in London. Been down for 2 weeks, but I got some good meds yesterday and hopefully on the comeback trail. But my apologies for the occasional froggy voice. But in 2 weeks, you go to Texas Tech, and they were nationally ranked and are nationally ranked.
1: But they're not that good. I mean, that was the thing. I was really hoping ASU could build
0: on it. They were down most of the – they were very sluggish today against Colorado. Well, and I don't think Colorado is all that good a team this year.
1: Colorado's played well. I mean, they're in games, and you know, you got to give them that. And I think it's just a big turnovers. I mean, Colorado had 2 turnovers that allowed Texas Tech to come back and win the game. And you know, you just wanted to come back from London. You wanted to have a little momentum. You got the victory and you got the bye, and you wanted to see a step of improvement between week three and four, and they didn't get that. And, you know, while London was great and, you know, you stayed around London, I got to go to Oxford, and I told Sean Crespin that was the one school that recruited me that I didn't get a chance to take a visit to was Oxford, but it was nice to see the campus, and then I realized
0: you got unofficial visit, huh?
1: Then I realized they didn't have a football team, so I couldn't have played there anyway, but it was nice to qualify academically.
0: Oh, man.
1: You got to laugh at a game like tonight, right?
0: Honest to God. But, yeah, it's going to be interesting to see how this team navigates from here on out, and I think a lot of it probably has to come from within, doesn't it?
1: 100%. Just it's going to be about execution and assignments, and you know, it's a chance to kind of be a professional. You know, can you really learn your craft? And you know, be interesting. Ben Coleman will be on post game and talk to Ben. He's been an ex player. He's been in those locker rooms. You know, I don't really remember getting beat, you know, this bad. But I know that my recollection is when a coach takes 100% of the blame. You know, he's trying to deflect it from the players to protect them from the outside, and then he's going to go on the inside. And the reality is tape doesn't lie. You know, there were some sacks where we turned people loose. There were some drop balls. There were some fumbles. And, you know, there's going to be enough stuff to point around that it's going to be back to teaching and coaching.
0: Missed tackles, yeah.
1: You know, and there's two things. One is, you know, people expect more out of college football players than they did 20 years ago. One, because the technology, I think, is better, and two is they're paid. They're professionals.
0: Yep.
1: You know, these guys are paid, and they need to live up. And I've noticed, I don't know about you, but even from a broadcasting perspective, you know, you say, well, he's a student, you know, student athlete, and he's doing this and doing that. And that's not the way it is anymore. These guys are athletes first, and they take all their classes online, and they get paychecks. They get paychecks.
0: Everything. So yeah, it's a different world we live in, folks, and no question about it. But in any event, that'll bring down the curtain on our broadcast here tonight, and we'll get you set for Sun Devil Sound Off with Jeff Munn and Ben Coleman. That's going to be coming up next. But before we take our leave, a few thank yous before we go. Thanks to our terrific producer, director, and engineer, Sean Crespin, for his outstanding work as always. Thanks to our statistician, Evan Reiser, and my spotter and son-in-law, Bryce Garrick, for another great job working with us in the booth tonight as the Sun Devils now get set to take on the Hawaii Rainbow Warriors next Saturday at 7:30, I should say, kickoff. Arizona time, and we'll be on the air with the Sun Devil Tailgate Show hosted by Jeff Munn and Ben Coleman and Kevin Turner at 5 p.m. once again next Saturday evening, and we do hope you will make plans to join us. Stick around for Sun Devil Sound Off. It's coming up next after these messages. So for Jeff Van Raphorst and for Kevin Turner, I'm Tim Healy saying good night from Mountain America Stadium, where our final once again tonight. Close your ears if you don't like the ugliness, but it was Baylor 55 and Arizona State 19. And Sun Devil Sound Off is coming up next. So long, everybody.
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2: As Tim Healy said to Kenny Dillingham, nobody saw this coming. And it was surprising in the most negative kind of way. As Baylor defeats Arizona State tonight here at Mountain America Stadium, 55-19. And this is Sun Devil Sound Off, along with Ben Coleman, Jeff Munn. We'll give you a telephone number in a minute. When we visited at halftime, Ben, the feeling was, let's see what they do coming out on that first possession. And I'm talking about Baylor. And, well, we found out. I mean, it was they marched down the field again, and it just kind of unraveled from there. And it just highlighted what was just a completely

0: welcome. Never at home, too, when you think about that. You never want to lose like this at home. When you talk about the importance of a fan base and how important, you know, their support is, how the crowd noise changes the momentum of the football game, it's super unfortunate. You definitely want to make your fan base proud, but most importantly, in the locker room, man, you got to have an opportunity now to look around when it comes to the next morning after. Now is the time. We'll see who really wants it. This is where the character is shown in times of adversity like this.
1: Kenny Dillingham has always been the type that he'll put the blame on himself, and we heard the comments he had with Tim and Rapper, and he said, I got to find ways to get this team to play better. There have been rare occasions in the 4 years that he's been the head coach here at Arizona State that he's had to make a statement like that, and I think that will add to the intrigue of the week upcoming is, what changes does he make in terms of how he motivates his players, in terms of how they scheme things for Hawaii? And I think that's going to be really interesting to see what he does, what kind of changes he makes as a head coach going into next week.
0: No doubt, especially just from practice, from the film room, everybody will be challenged. And Coach Dillingham does a great job of taking accountability for losses. At the same time, the players need to be accountable. And they will be accountable. The individual coaches are some of the best that I've seen in my entire time as a college football player, because the way that they challenge us in a maturity aspect as well, not just a playing aspect. Are you going to be mature enough tonight to make sure you get on the film? Because if you don't like this feeling, what can you do as the leaders of this team, the guys who got selected to the leadership council, what can you do now to make sure that this thing never happens again?
1: That's a great point. The leadership council will be involved as well. Here is your telephone number, 602-260-9870, 602-260-9870. We'll take a break, come back, and we'll get to your phone calls right after this on the Mountain America Credit Union Sun Devil Radio Network.
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1: Second down and 12. Boley off play action. Pump fakes. Now throws deep over the middle and has it for a touchdown to Omarion Miller. A 30-yard completion to the former Colorado Buffalo. And Omarion Miller has his second touchdown reception of the year and the Sun Devils' first touchdown of this football game.
2: Voice of the Sun Devils, Tim Healy, there on the call as Arizona State at that point got it to 21-13. Baylor kicked a field goal right before the end of the half and had an 11-point lead at the break. And you still thought that the game very much within reach. Baylor did start on offense to start the second half. And in my thinking, there was the Toyota turning point drive of the game. They take the opening kickoff. They basically go nine plays, 77 yards in 3 minutes and 16 seconds, and it turns it into an 18-point lead. And at that point, Ben Coleman, I just thought, like, oh boy, this is really going to be an uphill battle.
3: I'm with you, Money, and anytime you get behind, it changes the dynamic of your playbook now. When you get behind, now you don't have full access to what you want to run. You have stuff that you have to run. It simplifies the games, and it makes it much harder for anybody, any offensive play callers, because your playbook that was so wide and you had a game plan has now shrunk because you're in dire need of points, you're in dire need of first downs. And I did feel a momentum shift when Miller had the touchdown. The fans were engaged. It did seem like one of those games that would be 2024, 2025 versus TCU, where Arizona State would come back and pull it off, and unfortunately that didn't happen tonight.
2: Our number is 602-260-9870, 602-260-9870. In looking at some of the numbers individually, the interesting thing, and this was something else, and we didn't talk about it at halftime, but there were a number of moments in the first half where it felt like it was going to be one of those the last team to score wins type of games. Baylor would bust off a chunk play, score. ASU's next possession, they would get some chunk plays. They didn't get to the end zone until that touchdown pass near the end of the half, but it had a feel to it like it could really turn into just a back and forth, run up as many points as you can. And it just, like I say, that first drive of the third quarter, it seemed to take a lot of the life out of the team, took definitely a lot of life out of the crowd. And it was just, the thing that struck me, I mentioned it at halftime to you, was how methodical Baylor was able to just march down the field. And it seemed like DJ Lagway always found an open receiver. And I mean open. I mean, there's open and then there's wide open. And most of his targets tonight were wide open.
3: They were, and the strength of this Baylor team was their defense. They talked about how they haven't let up 20 points. They did it again tonight where they haven't, you know, nobody has reached 20 within their first five games. DJ Lagway, 306 yards, four touchdowns. We needed to get him off the spot. We didn't get him off the spot tonight. And anytime a quarterback feels comfortable and starts to feel confident, he's on the road, he's not at home. This should be a hostile environment. And it was for the most part. And I think the truth is, as an athlete, you can see it. You can see the fans leave. And that's when you have to go find it. And the coach's will is that during these situations where the game is not favored, your odds of you winning are not there anymore. Who are going to be the guys that it doesn't matter what the score is? Once again, this is where we are able to see who are the guys that really have that true character, the real ball players, the real dog in them, because it doesn't matter the score. They're going to make sure they finish strong no matter what.
2: All right, we do have some calls lined up. Let's get to them, and we'll start with Pat and Mesa. Pat, you're on Sun Devil Sound Off. Hi.
4: Hey, how's it going, guys?
3: Going good.
2: Good.
4: Hey, this felt like I know Kenny's done a lot of work to turn the program around, but this is like a first-year Kenny game. And how many weeks are we going to give Cutter Boley to get it turned around? Going back to, you know, Kansas wasn't great. Tonight, I know his numbers were better, but it still wasn't great play. I just don't know what you guys think on that. How many more chances we give him before we turn it over to somebody else? I know he's getting a chunk of the money, but at some point it's got to change.
2: Ben, I'll let you tackle that one.
3: Yeah, for sure, Pat. You know, I appreciate you calling in. He did play. When you look at the stats, and stats don't tell everything for the entire ball game. I know it can be a little frustrating from fans. I saw you mention anything about money, and I think that's going to be the new thing, right? You're talking about a chunk of the money. I think personally that's one thing that I know needs to be addressed, right, and you want to address. But that's something, I mean, at the same way, you would have to talk about NFL players the same way, and if that's that, you know, what it's turning into. I respect where you're coming from, but at the same time, he's done what he's been asked to do for the most part when you look at it. Yes, does he need to improve? But I think the entire team needs to improve. If you look at if Baylor, you know, has long, sustaining drives, if they're going down the field, it creates a desperation for the offense. So how do you want your quarterback to perform and respond? When you get down that much, it's a complete game. It's offense, defense, and what about a turnover on special teams? Stuff like that makes quarterback play even that much harder, and it's already such a difficult position.
2: Gunner is in Tempe on Sun Devil Sound Off. Hi, Gunner.
5: Hey, how's it going, guys? Why did we make it look like DJ Lagwe was prime Tom Brady tonight? I just could not believe the throws that he made. Okay, but I do want to talk about the interception by Cutter Bowley. What was he thinking? Like, just throw the ball away. I feel like he does this all the time. What are you guys' thoughts?
2: Well, are you referencing the ball where it looked like he was trying to throw to the sideline?
5: Yeah, where he was, you know, scrambling and right. This is one interception of the night, and he just kind of threw it up to the DB, and I feel like he does that all the time.
2: Well, that one in particular, to me, Ben, looked like he was – now, he's on near the near sideline, or is a little closer to the near sideline than the far sideline, and he was trying to throw that way to throw the ball. It looked to me like he was trying to throw it out of bounds, and it just didn't get there.
3: He was money, and he was trying to make a play. I think that's, you know, the tough part. From a fan perspective, I totally understand what you mean. Is that what are we doing in this situation? Yeah, I totally understand that. But at the same time, he's trying to make a play, and that's what I just talked about with the last call about the desperation, Gunner. When you get behind, that's when you feel like, as the quarterback, I need to make plays. That's where things can become real dangerous. Why do you think we see so many quarterbacks throwing interceptions at the end of close games? Because they're trying to make plays in desperate moments.
2: Our number is 602-260-9870. More of your phone calls right after this on the Sun Devil Radio Network.
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1: Baylor's place kicker is Rhett Armstrong out of Monument, Colorado. He'll try a 38-yard field goal. He's 8 of 10 this year with a long of 54, and that one is no good. He missed it wide to the right.
2: And at that point, I was watching the first half unfold, and along with Ben Coleman, I'm Jeff Munn. This is Sun Devil Sound Off. I'm thinking to myself, there's just got to be a moment. There's going to be a moment where this crowd's going to get ignited and we're going to get into this. And I thought the missed field goal, which ASU turned into a touchdown, but that missed field goal, I thought, there you are. That will the thing that will get this thing going in the right direction. And it just never materialized.
3: I'm with you. I'm
2: big time anyway.
3: I'm with you, Money. I am. And when that's the best part about this stadium is going into that student section, I'll never forget the pick six that, you know, we had when we played Wyoming going into the student section. It's so powerful. And I've also been on the opposite side where it's not as fun going into the student section. That momentum, it makes a big difference. But the reality is that fans show up when you win. If you want to win, you want to put people in seats. And that's something that Baylor's struggling with right now. And maybe they'll probably get a little bit of hope now after this win.
2: I would think.
3: They will go back home, and I'm sure they're going to try to sell out their crowd and get them riled up as well.
2: I would agree. Fox 10 Sports brings you lockdown coverage of Sun Devil Athletics. 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Telephone number 602-260-9870, and we welcome in Jack in Scottsdale. 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
12: Money, great to be on. First call of the season for me. I wish I could be phoning in on better terms. These guys got absolutely taken to the woodshed tonight, and they absolutely embarrassed in their own house in regards to, you know, coming off a grace period in this bye week, which I know Ben probably knows very well for being, you know, a former Sun Devil. You know, for a team to have a bye week this early in the season is extremely difficult, extremely tough. You know, but they did travel long distances, you know, went over to Texas A&M, went all the way over to London, came back, and obviously had an ample amount of time to prepare for the game tonight. And they gained no ground from their time off. What they did, I don't know what transpired with the practices. Maybe they're just trying to get back in the motions. Things were still in a little bit of a lull, but they absolutely were asleep tonight and got embarrassed. And flat out shocking to me, to be honest. I thought they'd be well prepared or better prepared, ready to pull back that firing pin, because they have essentially like eight straight more weeks of games essentially. And regards to overall offensive performance, it's been lagging or dragging basically since the fourth quarter of the Texas A&M game. It lulled over into Kansas a bit, and basically they haven't found a rhythm again. If I was Kenny, and I just want to be very honest, I would make a switch at quarterback, maybe try and shake things up just a little bit. I know, obviously, the NIL era, you know, like one of the callers was touching on, you know, he's making a pretty handsome sum of money for his position on the team. But I think it might be time to maybe switch things up, maybe, you know, give somebody else an opportunity during this Hawaii game next week. But a lot of things to fix. I know Ben obviously was an offensive lineman. I think the offensive line has really kind of sputtered a bit, not done the best this season. I think the defense hit, but they were spot on. They were red hot for the last few games. But it's just, you know, tonight was an absolute disappointment. And love to hear your guys' thoughts on, you know, coming off this bye week. And they flat out just did not come out of the gates at all. They were sucking the barn.
2: Gotcha, Jack. Thanks very much for the call. Ben, I'll let you respond.
3: Yeah, I think sometimes when you come off a bye week, that can be one of the toughest things. If you remember the 2024 Peach Bowl year, it wasn't just us. Everybody who had a bye week lost that football game. The good part about a loss is that you understand where your holes are. You get away with some games. You go play Kansas. Maybe you don't play as well as you wanted to play. But then when you have a game like this, you understand there's some issues within your football program. It's not about the players. It's not about the coach. It's not about the play calling. You understand, okay, every single team is going to be built different. It's never going to be the same. And now you have an opportunity to look at film, look in the mirror, and figure out who we are. The good thing about this coaching staff, because I've been in it, is that they challenge every athlete. Look at yourself in the mirror. If you don't like the feeling of what just happened to you and you don't want it to happen again, then you have one opportunity that starts as soon as you go to sleep tonight. The sun will rise in the morning, and you have an opportunity to look in the mirror, take accountability for who you are as a player, as a person, question who you are, and then figure out who do you want to be going forward.
2: Kevin is in Queen Creek on Sun Devil Sound Off. Hi, Kevin.
13: What's up, gentlemen? Tough night to be a Sun Devil fan, but hey, Ben, appreciate what you just said. Hopefully these players do step up. A couple of things from tonight. Number one, you know, God bless Kenny Dillingham. You know, no matter what, you know, still comes out there and says blames on him. I don't see too much of it on him tonight. I see a couple of things. One, the offensive line for Baylor looked like monsters tonight, and it just didn't seem like we could get anywhere with them, you know, and it just didn't seem like, you know, what seemed to be our strength going into this was our defense. Didn't seem to be, you know, making too many plays tonight. But on the offensive side of the ball, you know, I've heard a couple of callers already talk about Cutter Bowley, and it just seems to be a player that's, you know, maybe just sitting back and running plays, you know, and just simply going through what's given to him instead of saying, you know, this is what I've got in front of me. Let's go make a play. And hopefully he's got that fire, you know, the NIL thing, you know, is that something that, you know, does he feel challenged every week? Like, you know what? He may be replaced. Hopefully he realizes that he's got to go out there, and regardless of what's put in front of him, he's got to make a play. When the ball did get out to the receivers, you know, you saw the talent out there. They were making some plays, but it just seemed like not going through progressions, kind of locking onto this is just what I'm going to have to do each and every time, instead of saying, you know, whatever happens in front of me, let's go out, let's be the player that they brought me in here for, to go out and make these plays. But, you know, hopefully next week we've got, you know, Hawaii coming in. You know, I would guess that the talent level isn't as high, but hopefully this will be a game where players go out and say, regardless of who's in front of us, we just lay it to them and say, you know what, we realize what happened last week. Let's go out and prove the team that we are. It just didn't seem like we were tonight the team, regardless of how all these other games were. You know, I traveled out to College Station. Even though we seemed like we were outmatched talent-wise out there, these players were playing their hearts out, and hopefully we get a little bit of that next week.
2: I appreciate the call, Kevin. I'll let you go ahead and respond to that, Ben.
3: Yeah, you know, once again, I appreciate you calling. I appreciate the thoughts. I think you have a good perspective on just football in totality, right? Like, this is super unfortunate. As an ASU fan, you want everything to go good. And I know that's why you have to be careful when you have games like Texas A&M, when Coach Dillingham said that, you know, stats are for losers. You can't look at the stats and be like, oh, we have some win just because we won't put, you know, we were supposed to do way worse versus Texas A&M. These things happen in football. And I think the reality is, if you don't come to play, you will get blown out. And a quote that my dad used to always tell me is that styles makes fights. It doesn't matter who you go against. If you have a certain specific style, sometimes the style that Baylor had tonight, it may not work next week. It may have not worked, you know, previously. When they played Auburn, it didn't really work, and they didn't come out with a W. So certain styles, when they match up, it's tougher from that point, from a play calling, from a player. And they got us. They got us tonight. The reality is, so you tip your cap, because not only do those coaches get paid, but those players do also.
2: We'll take a break. But before we do that, Max, we're going to go ahead and get legal right here and pause 10 seconds. For station identification, with more live play-by-play events than any college radio network in America, this is the Mountain America Credit Union Sun Devil Radio Network.
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2: If you're on hold, stay right where you are. 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
2: 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Our telephone number is 602-260-9870, and we go back to the phones and check in with Luis in Phoenix. Hi, Luis. 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
22: Hi there. Thanks for having me. Just a few comments regarding the whole game. This is the second year in a row that ASU has a horrible blowout game. Last year versus Utah at Utah, this year, obviously this one. Kicking field goal in the third quarter in this game was basically waving the white flag. It looked like we basically showed that we gave up for on the game by not just going for it on 4th and 9. Boley being immobile is basically already on notice for the rest of the conference, especially for all the upcoming opponents. They know he can't run outside the box, so they're going to be putting a lot more pressure on him. We have a punter who's 6'7". He's an Australian punter. He needs to start punting traditional spiral punts, no more sky punts. It's becoming very frustrating when all you're doing is throwing 35, 40-yard punts when we need to flip the field. Kenny giving guys 4 days off after coming back from London. I think him also voting, telling the media about it was also kind of not a good look. I think sometimes you just got to keep things a little bit, in the locker room if you're going to give guys 4 days off. And then last but not least, I'm a huge momentum shift believer. Omarion Miller, if he doesn't fumble, if Harris catches the one nasty drop in the first quarter, it's like a different ball game, I think, because it just those little moments just absolutely impact the team. It impacts the fans, the aura in the stadium. And so that's just all my points I wanted to make regarding everything I saw today, because I'm a season ticket holder, and this is just getting out of hand, and I don't want it to get even worse.
2: Luis, thanks for the call. I'm reluctant to pin any of this on London for one simple reason. I've never been there. Don't know what the physical impact of jumping those time zones is like. And I don't, I got to be honest, I don't think there was any problem with saying to the media, I gave the team 4 days off. It was a bye week. I don't think it gives Baylor any competitive advantage, do you?
3: I don't. I mean, Baylor was definitely running, not coming off a bye week. I think that's a better way to look at it, is that Baylor didn't have a bye week. Sometimes you can continue to just roll. You guys saw us roll after our second bye week in 2024. The bye week can change the dynamic of things. Yes, we played Utah on the road last year. I think the circumstances are a lot different. A lot of things switching and changing that led to it. But either way, I'm with you. A loss is inexcusable, and a big-time loss nobody ever wants to see. But the 4 days off, as far as the bye week, we only have one bye week. Traditionally, it was two. The last couple of years, it was two bye weeks. So it changes the dynamic of things. I think you would want your players to get away. They've been going hard since fall camp. And, of course, you can pinpoint now, but if we come out here, right, if you play the game of shoulda, woulda, coulda, well, you could say, well, you know, if we came out here and blew them out, then you would like to say that every time, I hope that, you know, when there's a bye week, that we give our guys 4, maybe 5 days off, because if they come back and play like this, then I want it to happen like this every time.
2: Exactly, and you make a great point about just having the one bye week and trying to make certain that guys get the proper amount of rest. Jason is in Phoenix on Sun Devil Sound Off. Hi, Jason.
0: Hey, appreciate it, Jeff and Ben. Yeah, I was at the game. One thing I would say, I was really disappointed with the fans continuing to not show up by game time. Just from a momentum standpoint, just it's pathetic, honestly. Now, fans leaving early, don't blame them. I mean, our team didn't show up to play. Just terrible performance. Bowley, I sit next to my buddy at the game, and we're talking about it, and we're, you know, you can't blame it on Bowley. You know, he just does, he's blah. He just doesn't, it's just no fire. And it's like he just lacks that factor that creates any sort of momentum. And I'd love to see Fede. I hope they don't even consider, I can't think of the second guy, Kurt Warner's boy. But the other thing is, what was going on with the scheme? I was just totally puzzled why guys were coming up down the seam, down the top. Seemed like it was a very bad matchup for our corners, height of the receivers. And we just got the line of scrimmage was absolutely controlled by them. So I'll leave Jason, it at that.
2: All right, Jason, I appreciate the call. Ben, let's start with his last comment about the impact on the cornerbacks tonight.
3: Yeah, well, anytime you're trying to create pressure, right, you want to mix up the game. Coach Ward is known for creating a lot of different confusion and moving guys in from the defensive line, linebacker blitzes, nickel blitzes, and anytime you do that, you are vulnerable, right, to one-on-one matchups. Now, I'll tell you this. If you get beat on fade balls all day long, you got to live and die with that. That's not a very high percentage throw. I know it looked high percentage tonight, but fade balls are not high percentage plays where you could just play backyard football. Yes, they found the soft spots. So when we were in zone, they found the soft spots down the seam. So I can see from that standpoint, it's like, why does it seem like guys are open all the time? So I think it's trying to create the right pressures, dial up the right pressures at the right time. That is the D coordinator that has done a tremendous job through his time here. And also, I don't think that's anybody's goal, right? It's like, why are guys wide open? I think that's where you have to really go back to the film room and understand, man, what did we do? What was wrong communication-wise? What was lacking? And then moving forward, I'm with you. It's frustrating. It's tough to be in this position. But at the same time, you mentioned about the fans, so we can transition to that, money, about the fans. Yeah, Coach Dillingham always talks about it. It's a lot of stuff to do in Phoenix, Arizona. We want this to be the place. And we're not the only one that struggles with this. It's USC. It's other schools where, you know, Washington, Seattle. It's tough, right? But the one thing that you can do, he's always said, if you want people to feel this place and be there early, you got to win. It's plain and simple.
2: Yeah, and that's one thing that has never changed, that the ultimate salesman is winning. in this market. There is a little bit, if you're looking for something to kind of hang some optimism on, or hopes on, we may have a note that will make you feel a little bit better, and we'll get to it in our final segment. By the way, if you are on hold, stay there, because we will get to you in our final segment as Sun Devil Sound Off continues from Tempe right after this on the Mountain America Credit Union Sun Devil Radio Network.
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2: We're going to get to our final set of phone calls, and then we a few notes that I think might lift the spirits just a little bit. Let's go to Louie in Santan Valley. Hi, Louie. You're on Sun Devil Sound Off.
28: Hey, guys. Thanks for taking my call. Obviously, it was a terrible loss, but it kind of takes you back to the second quarter. We finally, like, I know first quarter coming off a bye week, it's rare teams start strong. But it's usually by the second quarter where they, you know, they get some blood pumping. And that second quarter, after we scored the touchdown, great. You know, we were running the ball all over them. Our defense, you know, helped them to a missed field goal, which was the break that we needed. It was only 21-13 at that point. And then the play calling. I mean, we just ran the ball all the way down the field on them, and we threw three passes in a row. And go three and out, like 4 minute offense. We're supposed to be killing some clock. We're supposed to be moving the ball, and it was three passes, two of them being incomplete, and we go three and out. And it just didn't make sense. You got to go with what's there, and they were running the ball. It just, you know, and then just in general, I mean, having to run the ball later in the game, and it's like.
2: I think we lost Louis, and Louis, I appreciate the call. Oh, there he is.
28: Oh, thank you.
2: Yeah, and I do appreciate the call, Louis. Just a thought about in a game like this tonight, run versus pass, I'm not sure it really makes a difference.
3: No, I mean, not late the game, but when he's talking about at the end of the half, the momentum was there. When you talk about four-minute offense, though, four-minute offense for when you're in the lead. I mean, it has nothing to do when you're behind. They run four-minute offense on you. When you're behind, what turns into two-minute offense is that for the entire rest of the game. Everything turns into two-minute offense because time is no longer on your side. When it comes to the play calling, the one thing you guys have to understand is that when you are behind, it shrinks your playbook. And now you don't have access to the same plays. Your game plan has now gone out the window because you can't go back to your basic routine plays because, as I mentioned, time is no longer on your side and the scoreboard isn't either.
2: Mike in Tempe is going to be our last call for the show this evening. Hi, Mike. You're on Sun Devil Sound Off.
1: Hey, guys. How's it going tonight?
2: Good. How are you?
3: Going good.
1: Hey, guys. I just have a couple things. I think as a fan base, we're playing against a green and gold team. It's a maroon monsoon, and not everyone can follow through, you know. A lot of the upset callers tonight, Kenny has built this program to have upset callers after a game like this. And, you know, as a coach, it doesn't matter how many days off or if it was after a bye week or not. They could have had a great week of practice, and sometimes everything you prepare for, it just goes out and doesn't go the way you plan. Everything we want is still in front of us. I think Cutter, he right now doesn't look real comfortable in the system. I think he can get there. And, you know, we got Tech and BYU, and those are two teams that haven't played well lately that maybe we go out and beat. And, you know, going back to a couple of years ago when we were in the playoff, it came down to the last week of the season that we got in, and it could still be that. So I think everyone, you know, I'm glad everyone's upset. I'm a season ticket holder myself. I wasn't pleased with the way they played, but, you know, I'm not ready to dip on any in the program he's building and what he has going. You know, yeah, it's one bad performance, but I think we turn it around from here. We got Hawaii, and then we go make a statement the next couple of weeks after that and see where we go.
2: Mike, I appreciate the call, and the note I was going to give you kind of ties into it a little bit. Doug Tamaro sent over this note, and it's, now if I can just find it, there it is. There have been two instances of very serious bounce-back wins in the Kenny Dillingham era, and one of them was last year, and Ben, I think you referenced it a little earlier, losing at Utah 42-10, last October 11th. The following week, the Devils here beat number 7 Texas Tech 26-22. In Kenny's first year, Devils fell at Utah 55-3. The following week, they won at the Rose Bowl over UCLA 17-7. I remember that game very, very well because UCLA, I think, thought they had that in the win column before they even teed it up at the Rose Bowl, and the Devils went out there and just outplayed them for all 60 minutes. The point being, yeah, this coaching staff, this era of Sun Devil football, bounce backs after tough performances seem to be something that they're very capable of. But you've been in that locker room. I want you to take a minute and just talk about what you think the coaches will get across to the players here when they gather next week to prepare for Hawaii.
3: Yeah, they'll be challenged. They'll be extremely challenged. From a character perspective, right? How do you guys want this season to go? At the end of the day, this is their college experience. Coaches have been this thing for a long time. They will continue to be coaches. Coach Dillingham is the entire goal of, he hasn't stayed in the same place, and that's how he's gotten here, right? But it's all about the players. It's always been about the players. And he will challenge them to say, how do you guys want your season to go? How do you guys want it to go? No matter how you look at it, no matter the loss, you guys can take this. I think the difference is now is that in previous years, he's had the same group of guys. In the age of the transfer portal, you have a different group each and every time that you step on the field, from game one at the end of August or early September. So you have to establish the culture of who you are as individuals. And that's exactly what he'll do. This staff has always challenged the players to say, how do you guys want this season to go? This thing is all about you. Yes, your coaches are paid to put you in positions to win, and they will. But this is all about the locker room. It's all about the Pat Tillman Leadership Council to understand, hey, guys, we got it. And we've been in this position before. Guys like Montana Warren, CJ Fite, this is their opportunity to step up. Sip as well. just like when we lost to Texas Tech and we thought it was all over, right? Just like when we lost to Cincinnati, those are really bad losses to teams that ended up not being really good at all. So it doesn't say anything about Baylor, but the more it says stuff about us, the culture that Coach Dillingham has always built, there's never been a panic button from any shape, way, or form. There's never been a way to point fingers. These individual coaches are going to hold them accountable from the very first practice. And Tuesday practice, I feel, will be one of those ones.
2: All right, let's talk about the week ahead. First of all, later today, because somebody will call and say, it's already Sunday. 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ASU volleyball, ranked 12th in the country, will host Iowa State. We were very happy to have J.J. Van Neel, the head coach, on our tailgate show. 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Sun Devil Soccer is back home Thursday to host Iowa State at 7 at Sun Devil Soccer Stadium. Hockey will open its home schedule next weekend with games Friday and Saturday against Holy Cross. Broadcast schedule. There, okay, now Sean Cressman, my mind's going blank.
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6: So we've got everybody traveling this week, so that'll take a week hiatus this week.
2: Okay, yep. Very good.
6: Yep.
2: And then Friday, Kenny Dillingham will make his weekly appearance with Bickley and Murata at 7:15 a.m. You have game broadcasts with hockey on Friday and Saturday, and that takes us into Saturday evening here at Mountain America Stadium. The Devils will play Hawaii, final non-conference game. Same start time, 7:30, means we'll be on the air with the tailgate show at 5 from the Santan Ford Club on the east side of Mountain America Stadium. And then countdown to kickoff at 6:30 and the kickoff at 7:30. And to say the least, Ben Coleman, it will be most interesting to see not only what kind of the mood, the vibe, the energy of the Sun Devil football team, but I guess we have to say it, who exactly will be lining up in the starting lineup come next Saturday night.
3: Exactly. I know we've harped on it how much they'll be challenged. But I think it's also a reminder is that when coaches are harping on certain habits and those habits show up in the real game, now it's just not about the coaches that are telling you. You've seen it. That no matter what, every single Saturday that you show up, if you don't bring your best, if you don't prepare like every game is the Super Bowl, no matter who you're playing, it's all about us. It's never about them. It's a nameless, faceless opponent. You can lose, and you can lose pretty badly on any given occasion, no matter who the opponent is. We've seen it time and time again. So it's their opportunity right now to show how good they respond to adversity when they play Hawaii.
2: And we need the fans here. 10 consecutive sellouts, including tonight. Let's make it 11 next week. You can get your tickets at thesundevils.com, and we hope to see you here. So until next Saturday night, for Tim Healy, Jeff Van Rapphorst, Kevin Turner, Ben Coleman, Sean Cressman, and Max Brown, and a whole host of Sun Devil broadcast interns who never get enough credit, I'm Jeff Munn. Our final score tonight, Baylor 55, Arizona State 19. We say goodnight. And yes, for all of you technical people, good morning from Mountain America Stadium, Frank Cush Field in Tempe on the Sun Devil Radio Network.
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1: 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This is SportsCenter All Night. Plenty more reaction to what happened in the Major League Baseball playoffs. But first, here's what's at the top of our mind.
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1: In college football, Ohio State wideout Jeremiah Smith hit the Heisman pose after 206 yards receiving in a Buckeyes win over Iowa. Missouri humbles 8th-ranked Florida after a 45-17 trouncing. And the Dodgers got just what they traded for in a Game 1 win atop the Braves with Tarek Skubal. And the Bronx Bombers, without Aaron Judge, were left scoreless.
2: Baker with his glove atop his belt buckle. It's 2-1 to Bellinger. Is hit on the ground to first. Fielded by Aranda. He runs to the bag, steps on it, and the ball game is over. The Tampa Bay Rays open up the American League Division Series with a 1-0 victory over the New York Yankees.
1: That was the call on ESPN Radio with more on the 1-0 Rays win in Tampa. Here's our crew who had the call. Mike Cousins, Tim Kirchen, and Eduardo Perez.
2: Judson, thank you. It was a thriller on Saturday night at Tropicana Field in Florida. Rays 1, Yankees nothing. Jonathan Aranda, third inning solo home run is the difference. And Drew Rasmussen carried a no-hitter into the eighth. It got broken up, and that was the decisive play of the game when that got broken up for the Yankees with Austin Wells trying to stretch a double into a triple.
3: He's been a really good pitcher for quite some time, but this has to be the biggest start of his life. One hit over 8 innings in the first game of a best of five before a packed house against the Yankees. He was absolutely brilliant. Eddie, the way he used those three fastballs and that changeup that you talked about, that was breathtaking to watch what he did with those four pitches.
4: Look, you look at Drew Rasmussen, every first out, every leadoff guy starting an inning, he was able to get out. He was ahead of the hitters. He controlled the zone. And that's what you ask of any pitcher, especially your number one. And to be able to do it in a full house here in Tampa, that dominated. Both runners that were able to get on. As a matter of fact, I'm going to count the third out also of that eighth inning in Wells. They all got on with two outs. There really wasn't a high-stress inning for them. And then Jonathan Aranda going deep. We talked about the comparisons to Rafael Palmeiro's sweet swing that Ozzie Timmons told us earlier on the field. It's just impressive to see a team like this, Tampa Bay, take care of business at home and go ahead 1-0.
2: And the best home record in baseball, tied with Milwaukee this year. A couple other notables we saw in Giancarlo Stanton as a pinch hitter. Got his first at-bat since April 24th. He struck out against Brian Baker, the closer for the Rays, who converted his 31st straight save, which now leads us to Monday's game. We know Cam Schlittler will be on the mound for the Yankees, and we'll expect to see either Freddy Peralta or Nick Martinez for Tampa Bay.
4: Yeah, I see this going back to New York. 1-1. That's why I'm saying we're coming back, boys. Cam Schlittler is fantastic. He pitches a lot like Rasmussen. He's got those three fastballs that give you different looks, except it's not the changeup. It's mostly the breaking pitch. A guy like that, the curveball that he threw more often to the Boston Red Sox, you don't know what to get. The one thing we do know is that it's going to be a heck of a ball game. We just have to wait more. It's like 48 hours that we have to wait for this. That's grueling.
3: Right. Well, if the rest of the series is going to be like this game, I might not make it through because I could barely sit still, and I don't even care who wins. How does a fan of the Rays or the Yankees get through something like this? It was really good.
4: Tim, I was that guy in that. I felt like I was in an airplane. I took my shoes off. I knew I

0: and Eduardo Perez. I'm Mike Cousins right here on your home for every pitch of the postseason, Major League Baseball on ESPN Radio and the ESPN app. Now let's go back to Judson Richards in the studio.
1: Mike, Tim, Eduardo, thank you. 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
2: So Merrill, 0-for-4, man at first. Brewers an out away. A swing and a liner, right field. Lara there, and he makes the catch. And that's the ball game. McGill closes it out, a four-out save, and the Brewers rally to win game one, 3-2 the final. Well, the team with the best record in baseball showing a whole lot of grit here tonight.
1: What a game this was. By the way, you heard it right here on ESPN Radio, 3-2 the final score. What a game it was, what a series this is shaping up to be. Let's send it back to Milwaukee to our crew at the call, Boog Shambi and Doug Glanville.
2: All right, Judson, thanks so much. What a game one we had here in Milwaukee as the Brewers edge the Padres by the final of 3-2. And Milwaukee showing a lot of grit. They got down early. Mizorowski wasn't his normal dominant self. And yet, here we are. Milwaukee goes and uses their outstanding bullpen, and they pick up the win.
3: I mean, they showcased how great their bullpen is, and it can match up with anyone, including the San Diego Padres, which have, you know, two of the best high-leverage guys in baseball with Morejon and Mason Miller. The challenge they had is that although Mizorowski started off slow in the second inning and just command, he kind of weathered it enough to get to that fourth inning, and then the bullpen put up zeros. And it was all kinds, lefties, righties, a lot of power pitchers, the versatility, putting in the right lanes. And the Padres just could not capitalize that. And then the big home run by William Contreras, the opposite field off of Morejon, is throwing 100, just an impressive at bat. And that's just how they've won baseball games. And the home run ended up putting the exclamation point on it.
2: Yeah, no question about it. And again, impressive the way the Brewers went to their bullpen. And, I mean, whether you're talking about Senzatella or Ashby or Uribe or Hall or McGill, all those guys got it done. And they came in with just nasty stuff.
3: I mean, a lot of guys throwing high 90s, 100, sinking. I mean, that's what the Padres have as well. They're coming from all angles, and it was perfectly executed by Pat Murphy and the Brewers in terms of the timing. And, of course, the pitchers did the job. And then Jack Centurio, just, you know, a young player that's always been a postseason star. He does it again, first pitch home run to claw back from that 2-0 deficit. So all the pieces came together, good timing, and really the bullpen was the story.
2: So, again, on a bizarre play in the late stages,
3: wow,
2: affecting the ground rules here at American Family Field. The roof was closed. Ty Francis fly ball hit a cable in fair territory and then redirected to Jackson Churio. It stayed in fair territory, but the angle changed. There's certainly some question as to whether that ball, without the cable in the way, would have left the park. But regardless, the ground rule is if it strikes one of those, whether it strikes the roof or the cable or any of the structure in fair territory, it's in play.
3: Play it, right.
2: And you just play it.
3: Yeah, it could have gone in the left center and
2: that's
3: for
2: right.
3: A triple. So.
2: Yep.
3: That's the strange pinball machine rules that we have, and they might have to rethink that a little bit.
2: Yeah, no doubt. Now, if it had gone and clipped on one of those pieces on top of the roof in foul territory, it's dead.
3: Deadball.
2: It's foul and dead. So that's a wild play, but ultimately I think they got it right. Again, I think, you know, we'll just wait and see. For Doug Glanville, I'm John Shambi right here on your home for every game of the postseason, Major League Baseball on ESPN Radio and the ESPN app.
1: 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Why don't we return to some college football action? Unranked Clemson hosting fourth-ranked Miami Canes. Strike fast.
4: Wolf in the motion, man, left to right. Off a play fake, double screen for Barkey. He swivels his way to the 45.
2: Give it
4: to him, there he goes! Barkey to the 30!

0: 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More Mensa this time with his legs.
1: Tony in the left slot. They're going to rush five. Mensa steps up. He's looking. Now he's going to run. He's down to the 20-yard line. There's a flag down. He's at 15. He's at the 10. He's at
2: balls
1: 5. Fumbles
2: out.
1: The football.
2: Touchdown.
1: In the end zone. Falls right for a touchdown.
0: Mensa threw for 227 yards and a TD. Miami routed Clemson 41-13. Mensa joined ESPN Radio's game night. Mensa covered how the program is blocking out the pressure after their championship appearance.
3: Yeah, you've got to block all that out. And I think we've done a great job of that. Coach Cristobal, you know, every single day is telling us to eliminate distractions. And that's the key, you know, when you want to go far and win big.
0: Here's Mensa on what it's like playing under Coach Cristobal.
3: It's really just a dream come true. You know, I've always wanted to play for a big-time program like this and under a special head coach like Coach Cristobal. You know, he always gets me fired up no matter what. It's Monday, Tuesday, Saturday, when it's game day. Like, you know, he never fails to get me turned up. So it's just a huge blessing to be in my hurricane.
0: Finally, Mensa discussed with NFL interest what ultimately made Miami the right decision.
3: Well, I think if you look at, you know, the last 2 years, what they did at the quarterback position was ultimately the selling point for me. You know, I wanted to come in and you know, take charge and, you know, have full command of an offense like this with a bunch of weapons. So I'd say that.
0: After next week off, Miami is at home against Florida State. How about the Colorado Buffaloes hosting number 12 Texas Tech? How about a Red Raiders end zone pick?
1: Play action rolling to his left. They were interception, pick six, John Curry. Oh, man. Isaac Wilson, before the ball could even get past the end zone, John Curry up in the air just steals it out of the air.
0: That's Brian Jensen from Learfield. Texas Tech dominates 29-7. Red Raiders DB Bryce Pollock joined ESPN Radio's game night and discussed what head coach Joey McGuire's message has been after last year's success.
4: So the main thing about that he preaches is just because you won the Big 12 championship does not mean we're the hunted. We're still hunting. We still feel like we're the underdog. We still feel like we're not getting respected. We still think they don't think we're going to win the Big 12. You know what I mean? So it's like we just got that chip on our shoulders still, and he makes sure we got that chip on our shoulder.
0: All right, how about number 16, Mississippi State hosting number 7, Alabama, matchup that began back in 1896. This would be the 109th meeting between these two. Second quarter, 1-1 touchdown lead for Bama turned into 2.
2: Play action to Crowell. Running it, keeping it, scoring easily. Keelan Russell, 17 yards, and the Tide leads it now 20-7.
0: That's Chris Stewart from Learfield. Keelan Russell would rush for 1 touchdown, but he would pass for 3.
2: Scott goes in motion to the right. He's all alone there with 2 men wide left. Brown goes out of the backfield. Slant caught. Rico Scott. Another touchdown grab on another perfect throw from Keelan Russell. And the Tide makes it a 48-23 lead with 12:02 to go.
0: Russell passed for 285 yards. Alabama spanks Mississippi State 56-23. Bama head coach Kalen DeBoer joined ESPN's Katie George after the win.
5: Coach DeBoer, your offense scores another 45-plus points on the road in what was a loud, hostile environment. What pleased you most offensively today?
6: For the most part, St. Happy took care of the ball. Had a good mix of run and pass. The run opens up the play action. Our guys making plays. So a couple critical moments in there that we came through.
5: Mississippi State coming into this game was averaging over 500 yards of offense. What do you think of your defense's day?
6: Yeah, I thought they did. We gave them a short field with our fumble. And, they showed what they're capable of. We knew we'd have our hands full with them. But our guys just keep playing. We line up, keep playing. And that's who we are. So it's a four-quarter game.
5: 5 games in, undefeated. You got Georgia next week. Just how would you assess where you're at as a team right now?
6: I think we're continuing to get better. And these guys are going to bring a mindset, you know, what you want every day to practice. They're going to reset. It starts all over. Nothing we did today carries over to next week. So the love that we can, literally get on a bus, get here, put on the pads, go play ball. And these guys just love it. They love being around each other. They play for each other. And as long as that continues to happen within our program, the sky's the limit.
5: Congratulations. Best of luck next week.
6: Thank you.
0: So a dominant win for Kalen DeBoer and his Alabama Crimson Tide. What about Bill Belichick and UNC hosting third-ranked Notre Dame, second quarter Fighting Irish, creating some separation in quarter number two.
7: Carr takes the snap, rolls right, now turns and throws upfield. Oh my goodness, he's wide open! Faison dives and catches at the goal line! Touchdown, Notre Dame! They lost track of the receiver in the end zone, and Faison makes them pay!
0: The call on the Notre Dame radio network, 21-7 game, but UNC would get a touchdown and then a monster special teams play.
8: Cardinals will be returning the second half kickoff from right to left. Kekahuna, Carolina coming off the 5-yard line with some space to run, popping to the near side at the 45-40 at midfield. Carolina is Jaden Jefferson. It's the freshman who's going to take it all the way to the house.
0: Jaden Jefferson takes the second half kickoff to the house. Third quarter now, it was more C.J. Carr for the Irish.
7: Oh, he got him to jump!
9: Got him to jump! Oh,
7: free
9: my
7: play!
9: Gosh.
7: Carr has a free play! Flags on the field. Carr rolling left, now back to his right at the 10. He can tuck it and run! Carr for the end zone! He dives and scores! Touchdown, Notre Dame!
0: So we've heard from Notre Dame Radio Network, also heard from Jones Angle from Learfield. Even through pouring rain at times, C.J. Carr threw for 4 touchdowns and ran for another for the Fighting Irish, 37-26, the win over North Carolina. All right, second-ranked Georgia taking on Vandy. Bulldogs in control in the fourth quarter.
10: Gunner in the shotgun with Peanut Phillips the back. And that's Bo Walker. No, Peanut's in motion. Bo Walker's a back. They're both in there. Gunner throwing it out for Peanut. Catches it on the 12. Sidestep, breaks a tackle at the 5. He scores down the right side.
0: Georgia Bulldogs Sports Network to call. The Bulldogs stay perfect at 5-0 with a 38-14 win. Coming up next, we'll have our top sound for you. 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
25: Judson, we start with college football. Missouri's Jamal Roberts caps off a huge day with a big run and an upset of Florida. Mike Kelly from Learfield.
26: Handed off, Roberts gets between a seam to the 30. Right side, he may go to midfield. Roberts to the 40. Roberts to the 30, being chased to the 20. Roberts to the 10, to the 5, to the house. Jamal Roberts goes 80 yards, and Missouri extends the lead.
24: Number four.
25: The Dodgers' Kyle Tucker with a two-run home run to give LA a little breathing room against Atlanta on ESPN Radio.
27: Pitch. Swing high, fly ball right field, way up there. Acuna back, watch it sail. It is gone. Home run, Kyle Tucker, two-run blow. And we had barely said he was dying to do something dramatic here in year one after a very difficult season. That'll count.
24: Number three.
25: Miami's Darian Mensah with a big start against Clemson on a hookup with Cooper Barkate on 104.3 WQAM.
28: Wolf in the motion, man, left to right. Off a play fake, double screen for Barkate. He swivels his way to the 45. To the 10, there he goes! Barkate to the 30, to the 20, to the 10, to the 5, and Barkate will take it all the way home! And Miami strikes first on a 61-yard catch and run for Cooper Barkate.
24: Number two.
25: Munetaka Murakami of the White Sox crushes one, and that's all they need against Cleveland on ESPN Radio.
27: Stance the pitch, swing a ball. Drill way back in left field. That is a titanic blast off the bat of Murakami. Long two-run homer, and the White Sox strike first here in game one.
24: Number one.
25: USC's Jakeem Stewart with a fumble recovery for a touchdown to give the Trojans the lead against Washington after trailing by double digits on 710 ESPN LA.
29: Looking, pressured, rolls, buying time, fakes, gets hit, ball is loose, picked up by the Trojan Jakeem Stewart, returning to the 30, down to the 20. He is hit from behind and tackled into the end zone for a touchdown, USC, and the Trojans have the lead. How do you do? Listen to this Coliseum crowd.
0: All right, well done. What a Saturday it was. But let's talk a little bit about what could happen on Sunday. Las Vegas Raiders playing host to the Kansas City Chiefs in a big-time AFC West showdown. Why? Because both teams are 3-0. Here's Andy Reid, Kansas City head coach, says what he's seen from the Raiders' defense thus far.
30: Yeah, you know, they've always played us tough over the years. I mean, it's still Raiders and Chiefs, and the records really didn't matter going into it. Both teams played hard against each other. They've got a good group of guys right now and good leadership, and they're doing well. Yeah, a lot of turnovers.
0: Chiefs quarterback Patrick Mahomes what he's seen from the Raiders defense.
1: Yeah, I mean, they've brought in a lot of guys that are really good football players, and they've added young, talented guys in there as well. And so, obviously, it starts with Max and their defensive line and being able to protect and be able to run the ball and do stuff like that. But they have great players everywhere, and they fly to the football. And I think what you said is they turned the football over, which is huge in this league. And so we'll have to match their intensity. We'll have to execute at a high level, but it'll be a great challenge for us, and we're excited for it.
0: Of course, this is no longer playing in Oakland. Here's Patrick Mahomes on the possibility of less Chiefs fans going to Las Vegas for the game.
1: I love playing football. It doesn't matter to me. I mean, I love the Chiefs fans traveling. It's always cool to see the red in the stadium and hear home of the Chiefs and the national anthem and everything like that. But at the end of the day, man, it's about playing football and playing the game that you love. And so I wouldn't be surprised if it's a very hostile environment. Try to take me back to those Oakland Raiders days. And so I'm excited just for the challenge. You know, I mean, they're playing great football. You can see it on tape. That 3-0 record's real. They've been playing great the entire season. And so for us, it's another step, another challenge that we have to go up there and match.
0: That game kicks off at 4:25 Eastern time. Best of ESPN Radio is next. 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
1: He has been the commissioner since 1993.
2: Yikes.
1: Gary Bettman. Why yikes? That's a better part of 33 years. Why yikes?
2: It's hard to believe how quickly it goes, like the blink of an eye. And it's been great, and it still is great, which is why I keep doing it.
1: Well, the backstory is interesting, because you were at the NBA.
2: Yep.
1: They have an opening. They call over to the NBA. You're right there with David Stern at the time. You probably weren't thinking about it, and now we're sitting here 33 years later, right?
2: Well, it was a little more complicated than that. but at the end of the day, I had been at the NBA for a dozen years. And the NHL conducted a search because they John Ziegler was no longer the president, and they had an interim president, and they were looking for somebody to modernize and grow the game of hockey at. I'd always been a hockey fan. You know, growing up in New York, you had all the majors. I went to Cornell, where hockey was the sport, and I loved the game. And this was a great opportunity. You know, I could have stayed at the NBA and with David forever, but I decided, having this opportunity to sort of do my own thing on a sport that I knew I loved, was a great opportunity.
3: Commissioner, we've seen an explosion of growth with the prosperity of the sport. We're seeing contracts continue to go up. We saw a record-setting deal by Cale Makar with the Avs. I'm curious to know, did you envision this type of growth, and where do you see the next evolution for the game?
2: That's a great question, and there are really two ways to focus on it. One, the nature of our system, the three-level cap, not a penny more or less than 50% to the players as a whole, the hard team cap, and the only exception under certain circumstances is injury, and then there's a player cap. No player can sign a contract for more than 20% in any given year of what the cap is when the contract's signed. And so players getting money that fits within that system is great. And it's why our competitive balance is as extraordinary as it is. We had a record number of come-from-behind games. We had a record number of close games. You look at our regular season, it goes down to the wire. And then anything happens in the playoffs, you couple the cap with revenue sharing and everybody can compete. You put that all together, that's why the game is as good as it is, emphasizing speed and skill, and the young players have never been better. The other side of that equation is the fact that the cap is starting to go up a lot, and I know a lot of people in the media, not you guys, but say, well, cap can't keep going up like this. Post-COVID, we're coming off the fact that the cap was flat for a bunch of years so that we could recover the monies that we overpaid on the 50% when we weren't playing. Mm. And so we decided with the Players Association, we didn't want to have one year where the cap went up $30 or $40 million because that would mess up the salary structure of clubs, and it would be unfair to the players who happen not to be free agents. Mm-hmm. So we've been bringing it back gradually. It'll take another year or two to even out, and then the salary cap and salaries will increase at the same rate as revenues do. So the system is actually working the way it's supposed to, and it's what's giving us the extraordinary competitive balance.
4: Gary, I want to talk about hockey as a globalized sport. You know, we're in the middle of the NFL season, and we just saw a game in Brazil. I know a focus for them is certainly to expand internationally, but hockey is a more globalized sport than American football anyway. How important is that for you and your offices, the international aspect of hockey?
2: Well, we're playing two games this season in Dusseldorf. We're playing two games in Helsinki, regular season games. We've been playing regular season games throughout Europe for more than the last decade and longer. 30% of our players, roughly, come from outside of North America. Mm-hmm. So there's two parts to that equation. One, there are hockey fans in those countries who want to see where the players from their countries, how well they're doing, and seeing them play in what is the world's best hockey league, which is why the best players in the world come here. So that's important as well. And we want to continue to encourage the development of world-class hockey players from those countries to continue coming to play here. It's what makes our league and our game so strong. So the international component is strong from a player standpoint and a competitive standpoint, but it's also important for us to reach fans in those countries to help grow the game of hockey. You know, we're not looking at starting leagues in Europe. There are professional leagues there now that are quite strong and probably wouldn't love it if we, you know, decided we were going to start a league in Europe. But what it does do is help grow the game of hockey and make those leagues in Europe even stronger.
3: Commissioner, I want to marry Michelle's question with an answer that you gave in my question. The international markets and the competitive balance of the league. Now, we understand that that's important to the growth of any major sport in this continent, but I'm curious to know how the title drought in Canada has impacted the NHL, because you're talking about two original six franchises being in that country, and the fact that we've gone so long without a Canadian title. I'm curious to know how you think that impacts the overall product and the appetite for the sport.
2: Well, I think it makes some of our Canadian fans a little cranky, which is understandable because hockey is so important in Canada. I mean, if you think about hockey in Canada, think about the NFL in the U.S. Mm-hmm. I mean, it's that intense and maybe even more at all levels of the game. You know, our system is designed with revenue sharing and the cap to enable all teams to be competitive. I just think it's one of those fluky things. There are a lot of teams in the United States that haven't won the cup in that period of time. But when you look at what's happening in Montreal, they have a great young team. When you look at Edmonton, where they've come mm-hmm. close, yep. you know, and I think McDavid is on a mission yes. to win the cup. There's optimism in Toronto over the retooling and the fact that they got the first pick in the draft this year. So I don't think you can suggest it's anything more than a coincidence. But I know there's a yearning for a Stanley Cup for one of the Canadian teams. But also, I view us, we're one league. It just so happens that seven of our franchises are in Canada, but we are one North American league.
1: Have you guys already put in place any kinds of plans? Crosby, Ovechkin, I don't know what the future is. I don't believe they have said as such. I know Crosby's in the last year of his contract. Ovechkin, we've thought it's his last year for the last 20 years, I feel like. Are there league plans in place for those two?
2: Well, ultimately, we're going to celebrate their careers, and I hope that doesn't happen for years to come. They have both been absolute marvels in terms of their duration, their ability to play for two decades, and you know, when the time comes, we're going to miss them and we'll celebrate them. But you get some indication of how we celebrate Alex, for example, when he was on the goal chase, right? Yeah. It was well chronicled and it was well celebrated. And, you know, it was given the attention that it deserved. But again, these are two great players who mean so much to our game, both on and off the ice.
3: Commissioner, I'm curious to know where you see the league in terms of expansion beyond where we're currently at.
2: I'm getting that question a lot these days, and it's a good question. When we focus on expansion, and it's ultimately for the Board of Governors to decide whether or not we're going to expand, you look at ownership, most important for any franchise in any sport, the market, whether or not there's a suitable state-of-the-art arena, and then what does it do to make the league stronger? We haven't embarked on a formal process where we said, we want to expand, get your applications in, but we have been fielding expressions of interest, most notably in Texas right now, but in other places, including Atlanta as well. And ultimately, we're going to have to study it and take it to the board and see whether or not there is an appetite to expand. I believe some teams probably aren't in favor of expansion because they like their rosters and they don't want to make it even more difficult to compete. And by the way, in terms of competing, the way we brought the last two expansion teams into the league, Vegas and Seattle, they were competitive on day one. And I think some clubs are focused on that and others are saying, you know what? if going to a major market will make us stronger and give us a broader footprint. Because again, compared to the other three majors, we have seven teams in Canada and we're doubled or tripled up in New York, New Jersey, and Southern California. We're in 22 U.S. markets. You know, maybe it would make us stronger as on a national basis if we picked up a couple of more top 10 markets. So that's something we're going to have to evaluate, and I think the jury is out on it, at least at this moment.
4: Interesting. You've touched a little bit about the business side of things that we can anticipate, some storylines, but what are you most excited about?
2: I miss the game. After I present the Stanley Cup, when I'm coming home after work at night, I have to figure out what to do with myself because there's no hockey to watch.
4: Yeah.
2: We're excited. The game is so competitive, you know, and I mentioned some of the statistics before. Something like 54% of our games are tied at some point in the third period. Our games are predictably unpredictable. Mm. Our competitive balance is extraordinary. There are no easy nights for any of our teams. The races go down to the wire to get into the playoffs. And then, as you know from watching our playoffs, anything can happen. I'm excited to be back and watching hockey again. And I know our fans are and our players are. So, you know, this is a great time of year. Yeah, it's a crowded time of year. You mentioned it. There's a lot going on, but we know hockey fans will be back.
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5: All right, 888-729-3776, 888-SAY-ESPN. With that in mind, we are taking your calls here and questions for Dad as we get going. I feel like you would have been proud of me, Dad, yesterday. Went and I had to show my fiance after I changed our filter after the quarterly alarm went off, the gift of clean air that we are being given back in the house. It's always the rock that you built this church on. So I felt like I made you proud. I'll send you the picture after the show. That thing was hurting. It looked like Pompeii up there, so it was due for the change.
1: Yeah, I'm glad you did. You know, you don't want those airborne spores floating around the house. You don't want that. Want to take care of it. Don't want me breathing that in. Not for you, not for your fiance, not for the dog either.
5: No, no, not for Gumbo. Lord knows pugs have a tough enough time breathing. Yep. We don't need to make it any harder. Let's go to the lines and talk to Casey in Florida. Casey, you're on the Golics here on ESPN Radio. What's your question for Dad?
7: Hey, good morning. Thanks for having me. I just became the manager of my four-year-old T-ball team, and the parents already started yapping at the first practice. Can you give me some fatherly advice on how to manage a T-ball team?
1: So let me tell you what. T-ball can be the most fun or the most frustrating if you let it, okay? Because as you know, the players will do anything but pay attention, and you'll try so hard to say only the person get the ball that the ball is hit to, but inevitably, whenever the ball is hit, every player charges it. You just enjoy the moment that they're out there playing. As far as parents are concerned, so I did this when I coached my kids, and my dad did this much more sternly when he was coaching us. I got the parents all together, and it depended what level. You know, now, so we're talking T-ball. You get them together, and you say, listen, this is fun. The first thing is fun. The second thing is fundamentals. If you can learn any fundamentals at that age, you'll try. But for the most part, it's going to be fun. We're not taking anything serious. Kids will move around in the field. Infield will be outfield. Outfield will be infield. And if you don't like the way I'm managing, you can take your kid to another team. Right? You can do that. But these are T-ball kids. This is so non-competitive. The whole idea has to be fun. But don't talk to the parents in front of the kids.
5: Ooh.
1: Separate the parents from the kids when you have that discussion.
5: All right. That is sound advice. And I feel like, especially in this day and age, probably some of the most needed, because the kids present certain challenges, but it seems like the parenting nightmare stories have gotten increased tenfold.
1: When I was playing 11 and 12-year-old baseball, my dad was the manager. And my dad played offensive line, and he was still pretty good size and very intimidating. He was a former Marine. And there was a pop fly.
5: There's no such thing as a former Marine.
1: No, there's no such thing as an ex-Marine.
5: Ex-Marine, that's right, okay.
1: I said ex-Marine one time and got chastised, deserved it. So there was a pop. We were in the field. There's a pop fly to the first baseman. And the other team's manager, a father as well, was the first base coach. And it was right by the bag. And right as the ball was going to the mitt, the dad, the manager, yelled something. And the 11-year-old kid dropped the ball, right? So my dad didn't say anything then. The inning ended. We were coming off the field. And before that coach could go to his dugout, my dad walked on the field, called him over, and walked him out towards center field, had his arm on his shoulder. Unbeknownst to me, my dad was squeezing the life out of his neck and said, if you ever, and he said it with his back to everybody, ever do that again, he said, I will embarrass you in front of these kids. And he had the grab on his neck. Dude just turned around, walked back, and never said another word.
5: I have to imagine there was so much pee going down that man's legs. Yeah. If you were ever fortunate enough to meet my grandpa Lou, there is one thing. That man could turn it on when he wanted to. And those were not threats. Those were promises that you were getting there. 888-729-3776, 888-SAY-ESPN. Let's go to Nick in Oregon. Nick, you're on the Golics. What's your question for Dad?
2: What's going on, Golics? Thanks for taking my call. Senior, I'm about to be a first-time dad in about a week and a half, and I met my now wife at the University of Oregon. So my question is, where do you draw the line on forcing your fandom on your kid?
1: Wow. That's a tough one to ask because I went to Notre Dame. My brothers went to Notre Dame. My wife went to St. Mary's. So while we tried to position it as, you know, for you and Jake playing football and Sydney swimming, go where you feel comfortable and want to go, yet our house was filled with Notre Dame memorabilia and paraphernalia, just filled. The brainwashing started early. Now, I didn't hear where he said his wife went to Oregon. I don't know where he went.
5: No, he said they met at Oregon. So I'm assuming they both went to Oregon I'm getting, which to me makes it easy.
1: Well, yeah, it does make it, especially if you really dig your school. Do you go back to watch games? Are you a very involved alumni? Then it's easy. You know, you put the Oregon colors, you know, you put them in the kid's bed. You put them everywhere. I would have. But if you don't, if you're kind of come see, come saw about it, then you don't. You keep it neutral.
5: Especially when we're just talking about fandom, because to your point, you had to approach that differently when we were getting ready to be recruited. This was a big decision about, you know, opportunity, where we wanted to play, all that jazz. If we're just talking about whose colors you rep when you were a kid, that's a no-brainer. You throw that stuff around everywhere, and you go forward and prosper. Go Ducks. 888-729-3776. Let's get one more, and we got Troy in Indy. Troy, you're on the Golics on ESPN Radio. What's your question for Dad?
4: Hey, guys. How's it going?
1: Good. Good.
4: I am currently dating this girl. We've been dating for about 2.5 years, and I am ready for her to move in with me. For context, she lives about 2 hours away, and she wants a ring on her finger before she wants to move, but I would like to live with someone before I even engage. So what do you guys think?
1: Wow. How old are you?
4: I am 25.
5: Okay.
1: Oh, okay.
5: All right.
1: That's a dilemma.
5: Putting the screws to you. Because I recently went through this, and so I can only espouse from my perspective, but going through and learning how to live with somebody, especially, I don't know if you've lived with a significant other in the past before or have gone through that, but you just learn so much about yourselves in the day-to-day processes that are going to define your life. Dad, you've obviously been married much longer than I, who am not even technically married yet. So where did you and Mom fall on this?
1: Well, I mean, we got engaged before we lived together. I was playing in Houston, and your mother was still in Chicago. And then we got engaged in an engagement story that's very embarrassing to me. So we were engaged, and then obviously we didn't live together till we were married. At the end of the day, the woman wins, right? I mean, you need to be comfortable in what you want to do. I get that. But at the end of the day, the woman wins. And if she is not going to move in with you unless she has a ring, well, then you have a choice to make. That's a choice I can't make for you. That's a choice Mike can't make for you. You know, if you feel you need to live with her before you get engaged and she's not going to do that, well, then you're rolling the dice, my friend. You're rolling the dice and you're saying, okay, do I keep her happy? And do you know you want to spend the rest of your life with this woman? Or do you need to live with her first? That's a you choice, my friend. That's what I'm not getting involved in.
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1: It's Matt Meyer here on ESPN Radio, presented by Progressive Insurance. He's Meyer Metcalf. I'm Matt Jones. They're doing a new thing here on the interwebs where on the ESPN YouTube page, you can see the best of Matt Meyer for the week. So I hope you all will go. If you're a listener of this show, go to the YouTube page. They have a clip up last week of where I did the top 10 games of the week. Go check it out. Click on it. Support your boys. That way, you know, people at ESPN know we exist. Because right now, I think the amount of people at ESPN that know I exist is five. You're more well-known because you've been on, like, big shows.
2: Yeah, I'm kind of everywhere. But I think people know you. People know who you are. They do.
1: Do they?
2: I think so. They listen. They're listening right now.
1: Well, thank you all. It's good to see. It's good to see all of you all. All right, so let's go over the two biggest pieces of news, I think, from the NFL so far this week. Number one, J.J. McCarthy has been traded from the Vikings to the Giants for a fifth-round pick. The Giants now add McCarthy to potentially compete against Jameis Winston for the starting job. And the Vikings essentially get, you know, a fifth-round pick. But really, they're saying, we're good with Carson Wentz and Kyler Murray, and they're giving up on the J.J. McCarthy era. I mean, this is a guy who was a first-round pick 2 years ago. Is that right? You rarely ever see this, Myron. You rarely ever see a guy just given up on 2 years in. You've been around Minnesota.
2: Yeah.
1: Why just completely give up on him?
2: Because he's not good at football right now. I think that's like ultimately.
1: That's pretty harsh.
2: But I mean, it's just the reality. First off, I think people don't understand how young he is. J.J. McCarthy is younger than Ty Simpson, who was picked in this year's NFL draft by the Rams. J.J. McCarthy is a year younger than Shedeur Sanders, who was picked in the 2025 NBA NFL draft. So this is a very young quarterback, and it showed. Comes out of Michigan. Yes, he won a national championship, but he wasn't using his arm to do it. So I think Kevin O'Connell thought he had the Midas touch, and he just didn't have it with J.J. McCarthy. They moved up to get him as the 10th pick in the 2024 draft. And you're right. This is the Vikings saying, we failed. We got this one wrong. Maybe somebody else can turn things around with him. But it is a big admission if you're the Minnesota Vikings that this just didn't work with a young quarterback.
1: I mean, was there something happening like off the field? Because it's hard for me to believe that you just simply cannot imagine a pick in the first round 2 years later playing. Like, there had to have been something, right?
2: Yeah, I mean, I've said it before. Like, I think he was a guy who had a hint of arrogance he'd never earned. I covered games. I was on the field, you know, for ESPN Radio as a sideline reporter. And I would watch Matt as he kind of came to the sidelines, and it was sort of just him. Like, it wasn't like everybody coming together. And
1: I was
2: going to
1: say,
2: hey,
1: there are reports that he and his teammates just didn't get it, right?
2: I would see frustrating moments where J.J. is kind of in his own world. And now, if you're 22, 21, when he played for the Vikings, if you're Justin Jefferson, you're going, this is the dude leading me in the prime of my career.
1: I said he's second year. He's third year.
2: Third year now. So that's the problem. It's his second full year. His first year he missed with an injury. So this is his second active year.
1: So he's going to the Giants, who have Jackson Dart, who's a year younger than him. Mm-hmm. So, you know, now he's heading into that, are you a career backup territory, right? Yeah. Do you think that's what's right for him?
2: I think right now he'd be lucky to be a career backup.
1: Okay, does he play this year? Because, I mean, the Giants probably believe that they could compete for a playoff berth. I personally, as much as I like Jameis, I don't think it's happening with Jameis. Like I said, I think he spent most of the offseason not prepared for football. Yeah. Is there a world where by week 8, 9, J.J. McCarthy's playing?
2: I think Jameis Winston spends Saturday night figuring out his quotes. Like, I feel like he just focuses a lot on, like, what he's going to say when there's a microphone. And that's nothing against Jameis, but they paid him a lot of money. I think it was $13 million, a two-year deal. They're going to play Jameis until they feel like they can. But I think if the losses pile up, that's when you throw J.J. McCarthy in there. I mean, you mentioned a fifth-round pick. That's a lot better than a 7th round pick or a 6th round pick. It's a 5th round pick can be a guy. Better. Yeah, you know, so I think you got to put him out there if you're the Giants at some point if the season's lost.
1: All right. Now, yesterday, the big game was in Brazil. Cowboys lose. I want to talk about the last 30 seconds of the game.

0: So in my opinion, you have this is what frustrates me about football. There are everyone in the NFL, or virtually all of them, know football better than me. But I do know math and like logic. Yeah. And sometimes I wonder if these coaches in the NFL or college have any sense of any of them. It's first and goal from the one. You got 30 seconds left. You have one timeout, and they have, I believe, one timeout. Mm-hmm. The most important thing for you to do here is, number one, try to score a touchdown. Mm-hmm. If you score a touchdown, then they are going to have to drive the length of the field. Number two, you'd like to waste as much of the clock as possible. And then number three, you got to make sure you get a field goal. Mm-hmm. They got number three. First and goal on the one, Myron, in my opinion, it's very simple. Run the ball. Mm-hmm. Run the ball. Okay. You'll either score, or if you don't, you can then control the clock and put the amount of time on the clock that you want. Yeah. They throw the ball on first down, so they take away no time. Myron, in my opinion, that's a mistake. Mm-hmm. What did you think of the first call?
1: I thought it was ridiculous.
0: Okay.
1: I mean, there's no other word for it.
0: So on second down, now they run, but there's a false start. Mm-hmm. If you're an offensive lineman for the Cowboys, you cannot get a false start. You cannot. It's the most killer thing you can do because it takes running off the table at that point. And they get a false start. If I'm the offensive line coach, I'm like, start 3 seconds late. You cannot get a false start, Myron, from the 1 yard line.
1: And you can't get a false start in Brazil. Like, you're not playing in front of
0: a Baltimore crowd. What does Baltimore have to do with that?
1: Because it's not a crowd in Baltimore.
0: Oh, it's not loud.
1: Where the noise, it's not that. You're in a neutral field in a different continent. Like, how do you mess that up?
0: Yeah. So that's their next mistake. Now they're backed up. Second down, don't get it. Now you're to third down. Apparently, Schottenheimer said to Dak, if in doubt at all, throw it out of the back of the end zone. Okay, that's not bad advice right there. But according to both Dak and Schottenheimer, that's what was in his head. So George Pickens is standing there wide open, and rather than throwing to him, he chucks it into the end zone. Mm-hmm. Do you think that was a mistake by Schottenheimer to sort of put in his mind, throw it away?
1: No, because I don't think anyone has to put anything in Dak Prescott's mind. He's a veteran. He's viewed as a top tennis quarterback in this league. No one should have to tell him how to handle those situations.
0: He should know, you mean?
1: Yes.
0: I pretty much agree with you. All right, so now you get to fourth down, you kick it, game's tied. This is what drives me crazy as a person who tries to have any rationality. There are 7 seconds left. Mm-hmm. Again, only one thing you can't do. The only thing you can't do is kick it out of the end zone.
1: Yep.
0: If you kick it and they catch and they field it, Myron, you are guaranteed to probably run the clock out.
1: Yeah.
0: And if you don't run the clock out, you're going to end up in just a Hail Mary situation. Like, I think they said after the game, no one told the kicker to not kick it out.
1: Yeah. Funny how this is becoming a theme in Dallas.
0: How does nobody look at Aubrey? And maybe Aubrey should know, but the coaches should definitely say, do not kick it out of the end zone. How does nobody say that to them?
1: Because it's the Cowboys. Like, what? You're asking why aren't the things working that should work? You're asking why it's not 1 + 1 = 2 in Dallas. It never has been. 1 + 1 = 3 in Dallas. Time goes backwards. Nothing is the way it's supposed to be with that organization. Like, this is what they are. The thing that's supposed to happen that everybody else would do, the Cowboys are going to do the opposite. Like, this is what they are as a franchise.
0: So then they get the ball at the 35. Now, the one thing you can't do is allow them a pass that gets them in field goal range.
1: Yes.
0: They are in a defense where they leave the middle of the field completely open.
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1: Freshly minted Pro Football Hall of Famer Larry Fitzgerald is here. 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
1: Sylvester Stallone here on the Rich Eisen Show. The Steps, a memoir, is available wherever you get your books. And, you know, I cover the NFL draft for the NFL Network, and that the draft one year in Philadelphia, the draft hall was a makeshift draft hall on the steps of that Philadelphia Art Museum.
2: Oh, really?
1: And, yeah, and off to the side was the stat was, you know, they had to remove the statue for just a few days, and they moved the statue to the side of the stage. And the number of people that were lined up to take a photograph with that statue rather than the actual NFL draft stage in the Ben Franklin, you know, parkway that was behind it. Right. It's amazing, you know, and so it's an indelible film that you made, and that you're obviously, you know, chronicling your lead up to it. But when was the first time you started putting pen to paper about Rocky Balboa, Sylvester?
2: I had written probably about 10 screenplays that were pretty mediocre. But again, it's a skill set that takes a lot of work, and it's all about reduction. In other words, you take a sentence that's 25 words. Mm-hmm. Anyone can do that. That's just typing, and then you reduce it to 10. And those 10 words got to make sense with the next 10 words. It becomes kind of like literary math. All the words have to add up to telling the story. Well, that takes a lot of practice. So when I went to California, I finally figured I couldn't stay in New York anymore. I pretty much bombed out as much as I could. And I made a couple of dollars doing Lords of Flatbush, and, you know, bought a car, went to California, and then I found a place in the Valley. It was really rough, and for like, you know, $250 a week. And that's when I said, I got to keep writing. You have to constantly keep going to the gym of the brain. Otherwise, it'll become dormant. So my whole philosophy was I could not have any social life. You couldn't have that and have absolute 100% disciplined dedication to the fight that's coming up. It's kind of like what Marvin Hagler would go to the mountains to train, as opposed to training in Vegas and then going to a casino. It was absolute isolation. Well, so I wrote the screenplay Paradise Alley, which is pretty good, but I was so broke, I optioned it. I gave it away for $100. And I felt as though, God, there's this one producer that showed a little spark of interest. I said, I got to do something. A lot of people think that it was based on Chuck Wepner. It wasn't. I always was fascinated with Rocky Marciano because we're like exactly the same size. So it was feasible that a guy like me could, you know, inhabit that kind of character. But nobody knew Rocky Marciano because that was the 50s. And right then, the Wepner fight came on, and I used that. I went to the producers. I said, see, this is actually feasible that a nobody, a bum, could go the distance with the greatest. I want to write the screenplay. They said, yeah, sure, whatever. And I went back there, and I literally I said, God, please, man, do something. Like, give it to me. And I didn't stop for 72 hours writing it longhand. First draft wasn't very good, but it was at least it was there. Rocky was not a very savory guy. And then I added Adrian and the love. And actually, he wasn't even a boxer. I added that. And then we now had Apollo Creed and Mickey and all these other characters that inhabited the story that gave it life and relatability. And that's when the journey really started about, do you sell out? Do you stay true to it, or do you sell out because you know you're never going to have this opportunity again? You literally wrote a story that no one would ever give you. You're never going to come across it. It's designed for all your assets and cover all your flaws. It's like made for me. So when the price got up to this absurd amount, and I needed the money badly, it was, you know, pregnant wife and even afford a dog and like $80 left. And I was dreading that they were going to say, we're done. We don't want you anymore. Deal's off. Then I was in big, big trouble. But I knew, and I told my wife, I said, if I sell this, we'll have some money, but you'll have a broken husband. I will never be able to forgive myself for not going the distance, at least trying. I've been doing this for 6 years. I got to ride it out because I'm never going to have this opportunity again. And then good fortune struck.
1: Sure did, man. And before we get to the Oscar night, which is the end of your book here, which scene are you most proud of from Rocky? Whether it's one you acted in or one you wrote and act, you know, obviously you wrote it all, but is which one?
2: Oh, that's a good question. There's two of them. The most pivotal scene is the one I wrote about in the book that it was canceled. I said, we have to do this scene. This is the key to the whole movie. And they go, now we have no time. We're, quote, pulling the plug. And I always thought that was a, you know, euphemism for a joke. No, they pulled the plug. Mm. So all the lights went out, and this really, we're down in the Bowery. And I, you know, Rocky's little den there, it was horrible. And it's the first time I actually lost my composure. And I went to the producer. I said, you got to let me have one take. Please, I'm begging you, one take, because this is a take. And I've never heard this before where a man knows he's going to get terribly punished. He's going to get beaten. He knows he cannot win. But his interpretation of what victory is so personal that that in itself is a victory and a championship. And he goes, okay, you got one take. So they put the lights back on. And the camera starts to move, and I'm getting nervous because it's a long scene. If I stumble, they're going to pull the plug, and we got to go. But that's the scene when Rocky says, I can't win. He's better than me. I've been out walking around. I can't win. And she says, which is perfect, not you can do it, Rocky, or just try your best. She goes, what are we going to do? I go, I don't know, but it doesn't really matter if he opens my head. And then Rocky lays out for the first time that it's not about the victory that other people see. We all have our own goal that we consider a world championship. And that was something that everyone could relate to, because I'm going to lose, but it's how I lose that's important. And I felt that was the key scene. So the next day, the producers come out of the screening room and go, whoa, that's the most important scene. I go, yeah, I know. I told you, that's the whole plot. And so that's it. And the other scene was when Mickey comes up to the apartment. Nobody wanted to know me. I was a pariah. I was a loser. And then he wants to get involved because he sees an opportunity to try to salvage some of his life on Rocky's back. But he was never there when I needed him. And it said venting. And what I loved about that scene, he couldn't do it to the old man's face. He just didn't have that cool streak, but he just rambled on and rambled on. And that was very biographical from my own life. And what was so funny was just, so that thing really took it out of me. And the sound man goes, were we rolling? What? He goes, well, just do it again. I go, let me tell you about a fact of life. You cannot ad-lib. An ad-lib is a one-off. You know what I mean? So you have to go down and dig something else out. And I was, oh, man, I was so exhausted, because if you saw that scene, it's one of those, You pull out all the stops. But luckily, that character was such a blessing for me, and I felt so much for that character of Mickey Burgess Meredith, his brilliant energy, that it came out very, very well. And I thought that was the real, that was such an act of forgiveness. Mm. It's almost like a father and son coming back. I forgive you for ignoring me and like degrading me my whole life. now I love you. Let's do it together. So that scene was to me very, very, very valuable for the continuity and the soul.
1: I love it. Love it. And last one for you on this here. You're going to eat lightning and you're going to crap thunder. Is that your writing or is that Burgess Meredith ad-libbing?
2: That's me.
1: Where'd that come from? You heard somewhere or you just...
2: No, it's an old, I try to go for all these euphemisms from the past, like, women, weak in legs and all that kind of stuff. And these were fighters would say, what is it? Pull up your socks and knock that guy's jock off, or women weak in legs, or you're going to eat thunder and you're going to crap lightning and crap lightning. These are old terms from the 20s.
1: Mm-hmm.
2: So I would go back and I try to, rework them because that's where Mickey's brain was.
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9: Ohio State and Iowa collide in a top 15 Big Ten matchup at Kinnick Stadium.
10: Sand looking to throw from the Iowa 20. Shoots it on the right side where it is caught. And Jeremiah Smith goes down right around the end zone and he's in for a touchdown. Jeremiah Smith, tough catch.
9: Auburn takes on Tennessee with plenty at stake.
11: Hand off Bishop, bounces right side 20 to the 10, beats the defender and into the end zone. Touchdown. to Sean Bishop on a 25-yard run, showing that first.
9: Florida and Missouri meet in a top 25 SEC matchup.
10: Simmons against the Roberts running right. Touchdown, Missouri. Found a little hole. Was able to make it through the crease and into the end zone for a 5-yard touchdown.
9: The unbeaten Chiefs and Raiders set for an AFC West showdown.
12: I wouldn't be surprised if it's a very hostile environment. Try to take me back to those Oakland Raiders days. That 3-0 record's real. They've been playing great the entire season. And so for us, it's another step, another challenge that we have to go up there and match.
9: Plus, four Division Series openers kick off October baseball.
13: Pitch. Swing high, fly ball right field, way up there. Acuna back, watch it sail. It is gone. Home run, Kyle Tucker, 2-run blow.
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14: 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Four teams earned byes in the MLB postseason, but they got to work on a Saturday. Plenty of MLB postseason action to get to, but first, the gridiron. We go college football. Let's begin with 8th-ranked Florida on the road to see number 25, Missouri. For the Gators, following their 52-28 win over then number 4 Ole Miss a week ago, Florida jumped 13 spots in the AP poll from number 21 to number 8. Could they live up to it? Gators were made aware early. They had a fight on their hands. Second quarter, Mizzou with the ball, knotted at 10.
10: Second and 11 from the Gator 31. Two receivers stacked, Goody and Jordan Harris to the right. Now Harris comes in motion left. Wanting to throw right side, Goody in the end zone. Touchdown, Missouri. Caleb Goody, the transfer from Cincinnati, with his second reception of the season and his first touchdown as he just blew by Jabari Flowers on a go route for a 31-yard touchdown strike from Austin Simmons.
14: That's Mike Kelly from Learfield. By the third quarter, the Tigers were in control.
15: And good play action sold by the quarterback in the backfield.
10: Simmons against the Roberts running right. Touchdown, Missouri. Found a little hole. Was able to make it through the crease and into the end zone for a 5-yard touchdown. Jamal Roberts, his fourth touchdown of the season, and Mizzou extends the lead to 26-10 with 12:24 to play in the third quarter.
14: And by the end of the third quarter, the Tigers had made a statement.
10: Hand it off. Roberts gets between a seam to the 30. Right side, he may go to midfield. Roberts to the 40. Roberts to the 30, being chased to the 20. Roberts to the 10, to the 5, to the house. Jamal Roberts goes 80 yards, and Missouri extends the lead.
14: For Missouri, this win, by the way, that score made it a 44-10 game. But for Missouri, this win snapped a 9-game losing streak against ranked opponents. Austin Simmons threw over 340 yards, 2 touchdowns. Jamal Roberts ran for 211 yards and 3 more scores. Missouri pummeled Florida 45-17. Here's Tigers head coach Eli Drinkwitz and quarterback Austin Simmons with Chris Budden on ABC.
16: Coach, congratulations. Let's start first with defense. You're down 2 edge rushers up front. You're able to limit one of the most explosive offenses in the country. How'd you guys get it done?
17: Yeah, it's all about stopping the run for us, and I thought our guys responded to the challenge all week and really proud of them.
16: For Austin Simmons and the rest of this offense, describe the performance that he gave you tonight.
17: Man, he was just fearless, played fast and free like we talked to him all week. I want to give a shout out to Johnny Jones. DJ, we love you, man. We're praying for you. We'll see you.
16: Austin, come in here. Mizzou's first top 10 win since 2013. What does this say about where the program is right now that you've come to?
18: It feels great to really just feel this great feeling of victory, of course. Honestly, I'm just proud of this whole team. We really faced a lot of adversity throughout this whole week. You know, we had a whole lot of ups and downs throughout the week, but we kept our composure and we just came out here dominated.
16: Last week on the road was a tough one for you guys to swallow. Offensively, how were you able to regroup and have the performance that you did tonight?
18: I always keep a display mentality. Of course, you know, there's going to be some up and downs throughout the game. Of course, it's a tough league we play in. So really just keeping that same mindset throughout the whole game just keeps us really neutral throughout the game.
16: Congratulations.
18: Thank you. M-I-Z.
14: So what a big win there for Missouri as they take care of business against Florida. After the loss, Gators head coach John Sumrall called out Florida's embarrassing performance.
19: They're a good football team. They didn't need our help. They played really good, and hats off to them, like I said, but we did not play to our standard. Embarrassing performance in every phase. Starts with the coaching, starts with me. And told the guys in the locker room just now, I expect everybody to be a man, which means be accountable for your actions and own it. I'm going to start that way right now. I'm not going to point fingers at anybody, but we have to play a lot better. I'm sick to my freaking stomach with what we just did. Like, livid.
14: All right, on to the next down, number 14, Iowa, hosting fifth-ranked Ohio State. The one Nick Saban said Iowa was his super dog matchup. Let's go to Iowa City on this Saturday. Buckeyes quarterback Julian Sayin was in the groove.
10: Huddled up around quarterback Julian Sayin. Innocent Smith wide right, McCune wide left. Tight end on the left side of the line, Jacoby Jackson in the backfield. Next to quarterback Julian Sayin, who gets the snap. Sayin looking to throw from the Iowa 20. Shoots it on the right side where it is caught. And Jeremiah Smith goes down right around the end zone, and he's in for a touchdown. Jeremiah Smith, tough catch, caught it outside of the goal line, reached the ball over by the pylon. And Jeremiah Smith with a touchdown to increase Ohio State's lead to 16-6. Sayin fakes the handoff, sets up to pass, pressure coming, eludes one defender, rockets one deep down the right side of the field for Jeremiah Smith, got into the 10 of Iowa, off a defender and into the end zone. Jeremiah Smith, long distance from Julian Sayin, 58 yards to the house.
14: That's Paul Keels from Learfield. Julian Sayin and Jeremiah Smith playing catch out there. Sayin threw for 324 yards, three touchdowns. Jeremiah Smith, 206 yards receiving, two touchdown receptions for him. The Buckeyes cruise to a 31-14 win atop Iowa. After Smith's 57-yard touchdown, he struck a Heisman pose. Here he is after the game.
20: Yeah, I was surprised I had 200 yards. I didn't know I had that much. But, yeah, just got to, you know, keep the Heisman voters or whoever it is, you know, that I'm the best player in the country, so I got to be there.
14: Head coach Ryan Day on Jeremiah Smith's success at Ohio State.
21: Somebody who's been in the program for multiple years, like Jeremiah has, 3 years in the program, so he's a national champ. He's got a pair of gold pants. He's had a lot of success, but he's also had some losses, too, some losses that weren't a lot of fun. But that's what life's all about, and I think, you know, he appreciates the support that he's received from the fan base. I think he loves this team. He loves his teammates, and he works really, really hard every day for them. Not, you know, and this is somebody that is not selfish, but he's very, very competitive. But all he cares about is winning. You know, he's a man of few words, but I can tell you he feels strongly about this fan base. It's bigger than just you going out and playing and then going through it. So this is not a pass-through at Ohio State. And this means a lot to a lot of people. And I think he's embraced that and understands that, especially in year three.
14: All right, set our sights now on 17th-ranked Tennessee Volunteers hosting unranked Auburn in an SEC battle. Third quarter now, Vols with the advantage. And how about this milestone?
22: Hand off Bishop, breaks a tackle, 40, free space, 30, he may go, 20, 10, touchdown, 44-yard touchdown run for Deshaun Bishop, and Tennessee takes advantage of the turnover. Bishop goes over 2,000 career rushing yards, and they're on their feet here in Knoxville.
14: The call on ESPN Radio, over 2,000 career rushing yards for Bishop. How about more Bishop in the fourth?
22: First and goal from the 5. Deshaun Bishop has run it 30 times this afternoon for 208 yards. On the 31st run, it's a touchdown. Bishop, 3 touchdown runs, leading a second half offensive assault for the Volunteers. 23-14 Tennessee, 3:30 left here in Knoxville.
14: Bishop rushed for a career high 220 yards, 3 touchdowns to lead Tennessee past Auburn. 24-14, the final there. 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Since we mentioned that, let's turn our attention now to the Diamond and the divisional round of the playoffs, where those four teams that had byes are pressed into action. That's including the Los Angeles Dodgers, winners of the West, and 100 games this year. They open their postseason play, hosting the Atlanta Braves. Dodgers chasing their third straight championship. Last to do it, the 1998-2000 New York Yankees. Braves have had some success this year against the Dodgers. However, Atlanta won 5 of 6 meetings this season, and their starters had a 1.86 ERA
1: against those Dodger bats. We go to Chavez Ravine in Los Angeles. A hot day, hot day, 100 degrees at first pitch, just 3 degrees shy of the playoff record at Chavez Ravine. Bottom of the sixth now, Dodgers holding a 2-1 lead. Kyle Tucker batting with one on.
13: The pitch. Swing high, fly ball right field, way up there. Acuna back, watch it sail. It is gone. Home run, Kyle Tucker, 2-run blow. That'll put the Dodgers on top 4-1. And we had barely said he was dying to do something dramatic here in year one after a very difficult season. That'll count.
1: 4-1 lead that made it for the Dodgers. The call on ESPN Radio. Same inning.
13: Next one on the way. Swinging a high fly ball. That's deep to right. Acuna moving over. Back to the track and the wall. That one's gone. Max Muncy with a second home run in the inning for LA.
1: Dodgers would take this one. Here's the conclusion.
13: Two down. The 0-2 coming. Swing and a ground ball at short. Betts will handle that. He slings it to first, and that's the ball game. The Dodgers take game one of this National League Division Series by a final score of 5-3. They brave the 100-degree temperatures today and knock off the Braves to take the first game.
1: Well, besides the home run, six innings of work from Tarek Skubal, seven strikeouts, just one earned. Here's Skubal on his first postseason start as a Dodger.
2: Oh, it was a ton of fun. You know, I love pitching here. You know, I love pitching at home. I love pitching in front of these fans. You know, I got a lot of respect for the fans that came out and showed up today. You know, it's not easy. It's 100 degrees. The sun was on us the entire game. So I got a lot of respect for everybody that showed up and hopefully packed some sunscreen, or maybe they were given some handouts. I don't know. But I got a lot of respect for everybody that showed up. And I think us as a team, we really appreciate that.
1: With more on the Dodgers Game 1 victory, let's send it back to our crew who had the call. Here's Dave O'Brien and Jessica Mendoza.
13: Judson, thank you very much. Well, the Dodgers begin it in style despite a swelteringly hot day in Los Angeles. Jess, it was business as usual. Home run balls, great pitching. That's been the Dodger way of doing it for a long time as they go for three consecutive World Series.
3: Yeah, I think the biggest thing, too, is for Tarek Skubal and his, you know, first time being with the Dodgers in the postseason here at home to really establish himself on why that major trade line acquisition, you know, his seven strikeouts through those six innings and being able to hand it off to the bullpen and getting that run support to boot.
13: Two new Dodgers, so to speak. Certainly, I mean, Tucker's been here all year, but at midseason they got Skubal. So these guys were new to it, sort of the Dodger way of doing things. They look like they've been here for years. You're right about Skubal, but for Kyle Tucker, too, had to be a huge moment to hit that two-run homer. He's had such a difficult year, his first year after signing a huge contract. He came through today.
3: He had more to prove. Absolutely. And he's talked the loudest about forgetting those numbers in the regular season. I think no one probably believes it more than him because he has struggled. He even talked to Aldin Gonzalez after the game of just trying to kind of tweak his mechanics a little to get more on time. And that's exactly what he did on that fastball that he just skyrocketed out to right field for a two-run home run.
13: And Doc Roberts can go to another terrific starter in Blake Snell. It seems to be one after another for Los Angeles. You're putting Yamamoto off for game number three. He was only the MVP of the World Series last year and has been a great pitcher all season long. Snell in game two.
3: How many Cy Youngs can you just go ahead and roll out there? I think the craziest thing is Yamamoto is the ace of this staff, but just the plethora of riches that the Dodgers have. The biggest thing is it's very clear the Braves struggle against left-handed pitching, so they're going back-to-back. Tarek Skubal, the lefty today, Blake Snell in game two.
13: Braves do have the great Chris Sale, who's headed for the Hall of Fame. We'll see who pitches for Atlanta tomorrow. For Jess Mendoza, I'm Dave O'Brien right here in your home for every pitch of the postseason. Major League Baseball on ESPN Radio and the ESPN app. Right now, we send it back to Judson Richards in the studio.
1: Dave, Jessica, thank you. As mentioned, game two is tonight in Los Angeles.
23: We are at a sold-out Yankee Stadium. The Yankees could close the series out, and the Red Sox are trying to extend it to a Game 3. Driven deep to right field. Abreu back on the track at the wall. See ya! A home run for Garcia.
24: We just continue to play our game.
23: High fly ball, right field and deep. Abreu back. He's on the track. He's at the wall. He leaps. See ya! A three-run home run for Bellinger. And and the Yankees have broken it open. And that'll do it. They sweep the arch-rival Red Sox out of the playoffs.
1: Yankees take care of business in the wild card round. AL East showdown continues now in the divisional round. The one seed Tampa Bay Rays hosting the four seed Yankees. The Yankees have gone 16 seasons without winning a World Series. That's tied for the second longest streak in franchise history. And for the second straight round, Aaron Judge, not on the Yankees roster with the right calf strain, but Giancarlo Stanton and left-hander Ryan Weathers are on the active roster. But Judge would be missed. Bottom of the third, this would be the only run in the game, believe it or not.
4: 2-2 pitch, lifted in the air, hit well right field. Arondo with a drive, and there it goes! It's the Rays with a 1-0 lead here in the third over the Yankees. The first postseason start of his career, and a night he'll never forget. The slow trot takes him towards second. Cole has been taking yard, and the Rays are up 1-0 here at home.
1: The call on ESPN Radio. Why? Why was that the only run? Here's why.
4: No hitter through 5 2/3. The 2-2 pitch is strike three called. A sinker at 94. Bellinger goes down looking, and it's 9 strikeouts and 6 no-hit innings for Drew Rasmussen. The Yankees have never been no-hit this deep into a postseason game. 2 out in the 7th, the 1-2 to Lombard. He swings and hits a high fly center field. DeLuca back, he's at the warning track now. He's under it, he makes the catch. The no-hit bid is alive through 7 for Drew Rasmussen. Rasmussen rocks slightly and fires. Hard line drive, and it's down the right field line, a fair ball. The no-hit bid comes to an end. Wells rounds first, heads for second. He's going for third. The relay throw from the shortstop. Wells beat him by a mile, and he is toast at third base. And the inning is over. A roller coaster of emotions as the no-hitter disappears, and so does the Yankees' threat of scoring here in the eighth.
5: That can't happen.
6: Cannot happen, Eddie. This is the big leagues.
5: This is the playoffs as well. That cannot happen.
1: Just atrocious base running there. The Rays go on to take game one with a final of 1-0. We'll have much more on that coming up later on in the show. Yankees and the Rays return to action on Monday. Still more playoff baseball action to get to. This is SportsCenter All Night on ESPN Radio.
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1: 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Judson Richards back here with you. Back to baseball we go. The best team in the regular season, the 103-win Milwaukee Brewers, hosting the hottest team in baseball, the San Diego Padres. The Pods, an MLB best 37-17 since the start of August. That's including regular and postseason. Let's go to American Family Field. Padres strike first with a 2-0 lead, heading into the bottom of the third. But here comes Jackson Chourio with a runner on.
2: Ray delivers. Swing and a high fly ball. Left field. That one back. And gone! Into the Brewers bullpen on the first pitch. And we're tied at two.
3: Jackson Chourio. This is what he does. This is a young player that has never let the playoff stage be too big.
1: All right, in the seventh we go now. After being knotted at two, the Brewers grab their first lead of the game.
2: Mora home says no, now says yes. The 3-2. Swing and a high fly ball. Well struck. Right center field. It's back and it's gone. Contreras will touch them all. His fist at the Brewer dugout. Contreras will touch them all. And here in the seventh, Contreras and the Brewers lead it 3-2.
1: That's a great boom chombi for ESPN Radio. Top of the eighth now. Padres load the bases for Fernando Tatis Jr. facing Trevor McGill.
2: McGill ready. The 0-2. There goes the runner from first. Swing and a miss. He got him. McGill strikes out Tatis. And the Padres leave a couple. A huge punch out for Trevor McGill.
1: And that would be the Padres' best chance. The Brewers hold on to win it with a final of 3-2. Wild moment there in the ninth. Ty France hit the ball really off of the roof of the stadium. It turned out to be an out. Padres manager Craig Stammen discussed it after the game.
4: We joked about it at the umpire meeting today about what would happen if a ball hit the roof. And it was unlikely, but it happened. And you know, the rule is if they deem the ball to be fair and it comes down, you can catch it. If it hits off the roof foul, then it's a foul ball. So they ruled that it hit the roof fair, and the outfielder caught it. So unfortunately, it was a bad break for us. It looked like it was a possible home run. You know, just didn't go our way. Second time that's happened this year to the Padres. So we should be able to bounce back just fine from it.
1: All right, back to the American League we go now. Cleveland Guardians were just one game better than the White Sox in the American League Central. Guardians had a bye. Sox made quick work of the Astros, and so they meet again in the divisional round, the first postseason meeting between these division rivalries, although they've been playing since 1901. Game one in Cleveland. We go to the bottom of the third inning. White Sox starter Hagen Smith walks three straight batters. They turn to Brian Hudson to get out of the jam in a scoreless game.
5: Full count. Bases full. The pitch. Swing and a ball in the air. Left field playable for Gritchick. Couple steps to his left. Makes the catch. And the side is retired. The Guardians leave him loaded.
1: The call on ESPN Radio. Next inning now. The White Sox break the scoreless tie.
5: Fry holding the runner, left-handed batting Murakami, spread out stance, the pitch, swing and a ball, drilled way back in left field. That is a titanic blast off the bat of Murakami. Long two-run homer, and the White Sox strike first here in game one.
1: The White Sox would go on to win that game and grab game one by the final of 3-0. Here's Will Venable, White Sox manager, and Murakami's home run in the fourth.
6: That's what playoff baseball is about, is your big dogs going out there and making big plays. And obviously Mooney is the guy in the middle of the lineup that's been doing it all year for us. Long ball is part of our game, specifically with Mooney. Obviously a huge swing right there, especially after we had just gotten out of a tough jam there. So really well-timed homer. We needed it, and you know Mooney's been our guy all year, so nice to see it.
1: White Sox take game one 3-0. 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
1: 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This is SportsCenter All Night. Plenty more reaction to what happened in the Major League Baseball playoffs. But first, here's what's at the top of our mind.
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1: In college football, Ohio State wideout Jeremiah Smith hit the Heisman pose after 206 yards receiving in a Buckeyes win over Iowa. Missouri humbles 8th-ranked Florida after a 45-17 trouncing. And the Dodgers got just what they traded for in a Game 1 win atop the Braves with Tarek Skubal. And the Bronx Bombers, without Aaron Judge, were left scoreless.
2: Baker with his glove atop his belt buckle. It's 2-1 to Bellinger. Is hit on the ground to first. Fielded by Aranda. He runs to the bag, steps on it, and the ball game is over. The Tampa Bay Rays open up the American League Division Series with a 1-0 victory over the New York Yankees.
1: That was the call on ESPN Radio. With more on the 1-0 Rays win in Tampa, here's our crew who had the call. My cousins, Tim Kirchin and Eduardo Perez.
2: Judson, thank you. It was a thriller on Saturday night at Tropicana Field in Florida. Rays 1, Yankees nothing. Jonathan Aranda, third inning solo home run is the difference. And Drew Rasmussen carried a no-hitter into the eighth. It got broken up, and that was the decisive play of the game when that got broken up for the Yankees, with Austin Wells trying to stretch a double into a triple.
3: He's been a really good pitcher for quite some time, but this has to be the biggest start of his life. One hit over 8 innings in the first game of a best of 5 before a packed house against the Yankees. He was absolutely brilliant. Eddie, the way he used those 3 fastballs and that changeup that you talked about, that was breathtaking to watch what he did with those 4 pitches.
4: Look, you look at Drew Rasmussen, every first out, every leadoff guy starting an inning, he was able to get out. He was ahead of the hitters. He controlled the zone. And that's what you ask of any pitcher, especially your number one. And to be able to do it in a full house here in Tampa, that dominated. Both runners that were able to get on. As a matter of fact, I'm going to count the third out also of that 8th inning in Wells. They all got on with 2 outs. There really wasn't a high-stress inning for them. And then Jonathan Aranda going deep. We talked about the comparisons to Rafael Palmeiro's sweet swing that Ozzie Timmons told us earlier on the field. It's just impressive to see a team like this, Tampa Bay, take care of business at home and go ahead 1-0.
2: And the best home record in baseball, tied with Milwaukee this year. A couple other notables we saw in Giancarlo Stanton as a pinch hitter. Got his first at bat since April 24th. He struck out against Brian Baker, the closer for the Rays, who converted his 31st straight save, which now leads us to Monday's game. We know Cam Schlittler will be on the mound for the Yankees, and we'll expect to see either Freddy Peralta or Nick Martinez for Tampa Bay.
4: Yeah, I see this going back to New York, 1-1. That's why I'm saying we're coming back, boys. Cam Schlittler is fantastic. He pitches a lot like Rasmussen. He's got those three fastballs that give you different looks, except it's not the changeup. It's mostly the breaking pitch. A guy like that, the curveball that he threw more often to the Boston Red Sox, you don't know what to get. The one thing we do know is that it's going to be a heck of a ball game. We just have to wait more. It's like 48 hours that we have to wait for this. That's grueling.
3: Right. Well, if the rest of the series is going to be like this game, I might not make it through, because I could barely sit still, and I don't even care who wins. How does a fan of the Rays or the Yankees get through something like this? It was really good.
4: Tim, I was that guy in that air. I felt like I was in an airplane. I took my shoes off. I knew I was not supposed to, but I had to. I had to wiggle my toes.
2: Well, that explains the smell. And we'll all be jittering until Monday night at 8 o'clock. Though on Saturday night, it was the Rays 1 and the Yankees nothing. For Tim Kirchin and Eduardo Perez, I'm Mike Cousins, right here on your home for every pitch of the postseason, Major League Baseball, on ESPN Radio and the ESPN app. Now let's go back to Judson Richards in the studio.
1: Mike, Tim, Eduardo, thank you. 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
5: So Merrill, 0-for-4, man at first. Brewers an out away. A swing and a liner, right field. Lara there, and he makes the catch. And that's the ball game. McGill closes it out, a 4-out save, and the Brewers rally to win game 1, 3-2, the final.

0: Well, the team with the best record in baseball showing a whole lot of grit here tonight.
1: What a game this was. By the way, you heard it right here on ESPN Radio. 3-2, the final score. What a game it was. What a series this is shaping up to be. Let's send it back to Milwaukee to our crew at the call, Boog Shambi and Doug Glanville.
0: All right, Judson, thanks so much. What a game one we had here in Milwaukee as the Brewers edge the Padres by the final.

0: bullpen, and they pick up the win.
1: I mean, they showcased how great their bullpen is, and it can match up with anyone, including the San Diego Padres, which have, you know, two of the best high leverage guys in baseball with Morejon and Mason Miller. The challenge they had is that although Mizorowski started off slow in the second inning and just command, he kind of weathered it enough to get to that fourth inning, and then the bullpen put up zeros. And it was all kinds, lefties, righties, a lot of power pitchers, the versatility, putting in the right lanes. And the Padres just could not capitalize that. And then the big home run by William Contreras, the opposite field off of Morejon, is throwing 100, just an impressive at-bat. And that's just how they've won baseball games. And the home run ended up putting the exclamation point on it.
0: Yeah, no question about it. And, again, impressive the way the Brewers went to their bullpen. And, I mean, whether you're talking about Senzatella or Ashby or Uribe or Hall or McGill, all those guys got it done, and they came in with just nasty stuff.
1: I mean, a lot of guys throwing high 90s, 100, sinking. I mean, that's what the Padres have as well. They're coming from all angles, and it was perfectly executed by Pat Murphy and the Brewers in terms of the timing. And, of course, the pitchers did the job. And then Jackson Churio, just, you know, a young player that's always been a postseason star. He does it again, first pitch home run to claw back from that 2-0 deficit. So all the pieces came together, good timing, and really the bullpen was the story.
0: So, again, on a bizarre play in the late stages,
1: wow,
0: affecting the ground rules here at American Family Field. The roof was closed. Ty Francis fly ball hit a cable in fair territory and then redirected to Jackson Churio. It stayed in fair territory, but the angle changed. There's certainly some question as to whether that ball, without the cable in the way, would have left the park. But regardless, the ground rule is if it strikes one of those, whether it strikes the roof or the cable or any of the structure in fair territory, it's in play.
1: Play it, right.
0: And you just play it.
1: Yeah, it could have gone in the left center and
0: that's
1: for
0: right.
1: A triple. So.
0: Yep.
1: That's the strange pinball machine rules that we have, and they might have to rethink that a little bit.
0: Yeah, no doubt. Now, if it had gone and clipped on one of those pieces on top of the roof in foul territory, it's dead. It's foul and dead. So that's a wild play, but ultimately I think they got it right. Again, I think, you know, we'll just wait and see. For Doug Glanville, I'm John Schombe, right here on your home for every game of the postseason, Major League Baseball, on ESPN Radio and ESPN app.
2: 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Why don't we return to some college football action. Unranked Clemson hosting fourth-ranked Miami Canes. Strike fast.
3: Wolf in the motion, man, left to right. Off a play fake, double screen for Borky. He swivels his way to the 35. To the 10, there he goes! Borky to the 30, to the 20, to the 10, to the 5, and Borky will take it all the way home! And Miami strikes first on a 61-yard catch and run for Cooper Borky. A brilliant start for Miami. It's 6-0 Hurricanes in Death Valley.
2: 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More Mensa this time with his legs.
3: Tony in the left slot. They're going to rush five. Mensa steps up. He's looking. Now he's going to run. He's down to the 20-yard line. There's a flag down. He's at the 15. He's at the 10. He's at the 5. He fumbles the football.
4: Touchdown.
3: In the end zone. Falls on it for a touchdown.
2: Mensa threw for 227 yards and a TD. Miami routed Clemson 41-13. Mensa joined ESPN Radio's game night. Mensa covered how the program is blocking out the pressure after their championship appearance.
5: Yeah, you've got to block all that out. And I think we've done a great job of that. With Cristobal, you know, every single day is telling us to eliminate distractions. And that's the key, you know, when you want to go far and win big.
2: Here's Mensa on what it's like playing under Coach Cristobal.
5: It's really just a dream come true. You know, I've always wanted to play for a big-time program like this and under a special head coach like Coach Cristobal. You know, he always gets me fired up no matter what. It's Monday, Tuesday, Saturday, when it's game day. Like, you know, he never fails to get me turned up. So it's just a huge blessing to be in Miami Hurricane.
2: Finally, Mensa discussed with NFL interest what ultimately made Miami the right decision.
5: Well, I think if you look at, you know, the last 2 years, what they did at the quarterback position was ultimately the selling point for me. You know, I want

0: him to come in and you know, have take charge and, you know, have full command of an offense like this with a bunch of weapons. So I'd say that.
1: After next week off, Miami is at home against Florida State. How about the Colorado Buffaloes hosting number 12, Texas Tech? How about a Red Raiders end zone pick?
2: Play action rolling to his left. They were interception, pick six, John Curry. Oh, man. Isaac Wilson, before the ball could even get past the end zone, John Curry up in the air just steals it out of the air.
1: That's Brian Jensen from Learfield. Texas Tech dominates 29-7. Red Raiders DB Bryce Pollock joined ESPN Radio's Game Night and discussed what head coach Joey McGuire's message has been after last year's success.
0: So the main thing about that he preaches is just because you won the Big 12 championship does not mean we're the hunted. We're still hunting. We still feel like we're the underdog. We still feel like we're not getting respected. We still think they don't think we're going to win the Big 12. You know what I mean? So it's like we just got that chip on our shoulder still, and he makes sure we got that chip on our shoulder.
1: All right, how about number 16, Mississippi State hosting number 7, Alabama, matchup that began back in 1896. This would be the 109th meeting between these two. Second quarter, 1-1 touchdown lead for Bama turned into 2.
3: Play action to Crowell. Running it, keeping it, scoring easily. Keelan Russell, 17 yards, and the Tide leads it now 20-7.
1: That's Chris Stewart from Learfield. Keelan Russell would rush for 1 touchdown, but he would pass for 3.
3: Scott goes in motion to the right. He's all alone there with 2 men wide left. Brown goes out of the backfield. Slant caught. Rico Scott. Another touchdown grab on another perfect throw from Keelan Russell. And the Tide makes it a 48-23 lead with 12:02 to go.
1: Russell passed for 285 yards. Alabama spanks Mississippi State 56-23. Bama head coach Kalen DeBoer joined ESPN's Katie George after the win.
4: Coach DeBoer, your offense scores another 45-plus points on the road in what was a loud, hostile environment. What pleased you most offensively today?
5: For the most part, second half, we took care of the ball, had a good mix of run and pass. The run opens up the play action, our guys making plays, so a couple critical moments in there that we came through.
4: Mississippi State coming into this game is averaging over 500 yards of offense. What do you think of your defense's day?
5: Yeah, I thought they did. We gave them a short field with our fumble, and they showed what they're capable of. We knew we'd have our hands full with them, but our guys just keep playing. They line up, keep playing, and that's who we are. So it's a 4-quarter game.
4: 5 games in, undefeated. You got Georgia next week. Just how would you assess where you're at as a team right now?
5: I think we're continuing to get better, and these guys are going to bring a mindset. You know what you want every day to practice. They're going to reset. It starts all over. Nothing we did today carries over to next week. So the love that we can. Literally get on a bus, get here, put on the pads, go play ball. And these guys just love it. They love being around each other. They play for each other. And as long as that continues to happen within our program, the sky's the limit.
4: Congratulations. Best of luck next week.
5: Thank you.
1: So a dominant win for Kalen DeBoer and his Alabama Crimson Tide. What about Bill Belichick and UNC hosting third-ranked Notre Dame, second quarter Fighting Irish, creating some separation in quarter number 2.
6: Carr takes the snap, rolls right, now turns and throws upfield. Oh my goodness, he's wide open! Faison dives and catches at the goal line! Touchdown, Notre Dame! They lost track of the receiver in the end zone, and Faison makes them pay!
1: The call on the Notre Dame radio network, 21-7 game, but UNC would get a touchdown and then a monster special teams play.
7: Tar Heels will be returning the second half kickoff from right to left. Kekahuna, Carolina coming off the 5-yard line with some space to run, popping to the near side at the 45-40 at midfield. Carolina is Jaden Jefferson. It's the freshman who's going to take it all the way to the house. Rain down on Notre Dame to start half number 2. Jaden Jefferson takes the second half kickoff to the house.
1: Third quarter now, it was more CJ Carr for the Irish.
6: Oh, he got him to jump.
2: Got him to jump.
6: Free play. Carr has a free play. Flags on the field. Carr rolling left. Now back to his right at the 10. He can tuck it and run. Carr for the end zone. He dives and scores. Touchdown, Notre Dame.
1: So we've heard from Notre Dame Radio Network, also heard from Jones Angle from Learfield. Even through pouring rain at times, C.J. Carr threw for four touchdowns and ran for another for the Fighting Irish, 37-26, the win over North Carolina. All right, second-ranked Georgia taking on Vandy. Bulldogs in control in the fourth quarter.
8: Gunner in the shotgun with Peanut Phillips, the back. And that's Bo Walker. No, Peanut's in motion. Bo Walker's a back. They're both in there. Gunner throwing it out for Peanut. Catches it on the 12. Sidestep, breaks a tackle at the 5. He scores down the right side.
1: Georgia Bulldogs Sports Network to call. The Bulldogs stay perfect and 5-0. With a 38-14 win. Coming up next, we'll have our top sound for you. 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
1: SportsCenter All Night on ESPN Radio. What a matchup we have coming up on this Sunday in the NFL. Two undefeated. One we may not be that surprised about. One is pretty surprising to be at 3-0 at this stage of the season. We'll get to that in just a moment. Before that, it is time now for our top sound.
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3: Judson, we start with college football. Missouri's Jamal Roberts caps off a huge day with a big run and an upset of Florida. Mike Kelly from Learfield.
4: Handed off, Roberts gets between a seam to the 30. Right side, he may go to midfield. Roberts to the 40. Roberts to the 30, being chased to the 20. Roberts to the 10, to the 5, to the house. Jamal Roberts goes 80 yards, and Missouri extends the lead.
0: Number four.
3: The Dodgers' Kyle Tucker with a two-run home run to give L.A. a little breathing room against Atlanta on ESPN Radio.
5: Pitch. Swing high, fly ball right field, way up there. Acuna back, watch it sail. It is gone. Home run, Kyle Tucker, two-run blow. And we had barely said he was dying to do something dramatic here in year one after a very difficult season. That'll count.
0: Number three.
3: Miami's Darian Mensah with a big start against Clemson on a hookup with Cooper Barkate on 104.3 WQAM.
6: Walking the motion, man, left to right. Off a play, fake double screen for Barkate. He swivels his way to the 45. To midfield, there he goes! Barkate to the 30, to the 20, to the 10, to the 5, and Barkate will take it all the way home! And Miami strikes first on a 61-yard catch and run for Cooper Barkate.
0: Number two.
3: Minnetaka Murakami of the White Sox crushes one, and that's all they need against Cleveland on ESPN Radio.
5: Stance the pitch, swing and a ball. Drilled way back in left field. That is a titanic blast off the bat of Murakami. Long two-run homer, and the White Sox strike first here in game one.
0: Number one.
3: USC's Jakeem Stewart with a fumble recovery for a touchdown to give the Trojans the lead against Washington after trailing by double digits on 710 ESPN LA.
7: Looking, pressured, rolls, buying time, fakes, gets hit, ball is loose, picked up by the Trojan Jakeem Stewart, returning to the 30, down to the 20. He is hit from behind and tackled into the end zone for a touchdown, USC, and the Trojans have the lead. How do you do? Listen to this Coliseum crowd.
1: All right, well done. What a Saturday it was, but let's talk a little bit about what could happen on Sunday. Las Vegas Raiders playing host to the Kansas City Chiefs in a big-time AFC West showdown. Why? Because both teams are 3-0. Here's Andy Reid, Kansas City head coach, says what he's seen from the Raiders defense thus far.
8: Yeah, you know, they've always played us tough over the years. I mean, it's still Raiders and Chiefs, and the records really didn't matter going into it. Both teams played hard against each other. They've got a good group of guys right now and good leadership, and they're doing well. Yeah, a lot of turnovers.
1: Chiefs quarterback Patrick Mahomes, what he's seen from the Raiders defense.
9: Yeah, I mean, they've brought in a lot of guys that are really good football players, and they've added young, talented guys in there as well. And so, obviously, it starts with Max and their defensive line and being able to protect and be able to run the ball and do stuff like that. But they have great players everywhere, and they fly to the football. And I think what you said is they turned the football over, which is huge in this league. And so we'll have to match their intensity. We'll have to execute at a high level, but it'll be a great challenge for us, and we're excited for it.
1: Of course, this is no longer playing in Oakland. Here's Patrick Mahomes on the possibility of less Chiefs fans going to Las Vegas for the game.
9: I love playing football. It doesn't matter to me. I mean, I love the Chiefs fans traveling. It's always cool to see the red in the stadium and hear home of the Chiefs and the national anthem and everything like that. But at the end of the day, man, it's about playing football and playing the game that you love. And so I wouldn't be surprised if it's a very hostile environment. I'm trying to take me back to those Oakland Raiders days. And so I'm excited just for the challenge. You know, I mean, they're playing great football. You can see it on tape. That 3-0 record's real. They've been playing great the entire season. And so for us, it's another step, another challenge that we have to go up there and match.
1: That one kicks off 4:25 Eastern Time. 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
3: Ohio State and Iowa collide in a top 15 Big Ten matchup at Kinnick Stadium.
23: Sand looking to throw from the Iowa 20, shoots it on the right side where it is caught, and Jeremiah Smith goes down right around the end zone, and he's in for a touchdown. Jeremiah Smith, tough catch.
3: Auburn takes on Tennessee with plenty at stake.
24: Hand off Bishop, bounces right side 20 to the 10, beats the defender and into the end zone, touchdown. Deshaun Bishop on a 25-yard run showing that first.
3: Florida and Missouri meet in a top 25 SEC matchup.
23: Simmons hands to Roberts running right. Touchdown, Missouri. Found a little hole. Was able to make it through the crease and into the end zone for a 5-yard touchdown.
3: The unbeaten Chiefs and Raiders set for an AFC West showdown.
9: I wouldn't be surprised if it's a very hostile environment. Trying to take me back to those Oakland Raiders days. That 3-0 record's real. They've been playing great the entire season. And so for us, it's another step, another challenge that we have to go up there and match.
3: Plus, four division series openers kick off October baseball.
5: Pitch. Swing a high fly ball right field, way up there. Acuna back, watch it sail. It is gone. Home run, Kyle Tarr. two-run blow.
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1: 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Four teams earned byes in the MLB postseason, but they got to work on a Saturday. Plenty of MLB postseason action to get to, but first, the gridiron. We go college football. Let's begin with eighth-ranked Florida on the road to see number 25, Missouri. For the Gators, following their 52-28 win over then number 4 Ole Miss a week ago, Florida jumped 13 spots in the AP poll from number 21 to number 8. Could they live up to it? Gators were made aware early. They had a fight on their hands. Second quarter, Mizzou with the ball, knotted at 10.
2: Second and 11 from the Gator 31. Two receivers stacked, Goody and Jordan Harris to the right. Now Harris comes in motion left. Wanting to throw right side, Goody in the end zone. Touchdown, Missouri. Caleb Goody, the transfer from Cincinnati, with his second reception of the season and his first touchdown as he just blew by Jabari Flowers on a go route for a 31-yard touchdown strike from Austin Simmons.
1: That's Mike Kelly from Learfield. By the third quarter, the Tigers were in control.
4: And good play action sold by the quarterback in the backfield.
2: Simmons hands to Roberts, running right. Touchdown, Missouri. Found a little hole. Was able to make it through the crease and into the end zone for a 5-yard touchdown. Jamal Roberts, his fourth touchdown of the season, and Mizzou extends the lead to 26-10 with 12:24 to play in the third quarter.
1: And by the end of the third quarter, the Tigers had made a statement.
2: Handed off, Roberts gets between a seam to the 30. Right side, he may go to midfield. Roberts to the 40. Roberts to the 30, being chased to the 20. Roberts to the 10, to the 5, to the house. Jamal Roberts goes 80 yards, and Missouri extends the lead.
1: For Missouri, this win, by the way, that score made it a 44-10 game. But for Missouri, this win snapped a 9-game losing streak against ranked opponents. Austin Simmons threw for 340 yards, 2 touchdowns. Jamal Roberts ran for 211 yards and 3 more scores. Missouri pummeled Florida 45-17. Here's Tigers head coach Eli Drinkwitz and quarterback Austin Simmons with Chris Budden on ABC.
6: Coach, congratulations. Let's start first with defense. You're down 2 edge rushers up front. You're able to limit one of the most explosive offenses in the country. How'd you guys get it done?
12: Yeah, it's all about stopping the run for us, and I thought our guys responded to the challenge all week and really proud of them.
6: For Austin Simmons and the rest of this offense, describe the performance that he gave you tonight.
12: Man, he was just fearless, played fast and free like we talked to him all week. I want to give a shout out to Johnny Jones. DJ, we love you, man. We're praying for you. We'll see you.
6: Austin, come in here. Mizzou's first top 10 win since 2013. What does this say about where the program is right now that you've come to?
15: It feels great to really just feel this great feeling of victory, of course. Honestly, I'm just proud of this whole team. We really faced a lot of adversity throughout this whole week. You know, we had a whole lot of ups and downs throughout the week, but we kept our composure and we just came out here dominated.
6: Last week on the road was a tough one for you guys to swallow. Offensively, how were you able to regroup and have the performance that you did tonight?
15: Always keep a display mentality. Of course, you know, there's going to be some up and downs throughout the game. Of course, it's a tough league we play in. So really just keeping that same mindset throughout the whole game just keeps us really neutral throughout the game.
6: Congratulations.
15: Thank you. MIZ.
1: So what a big win there for Missouri as they take care of business against Florida. After the loss, Gators head coach John Sumrall called out Florida's embarrassing performance.
25: They're a good football team. They didn't need our help. They played really good, and hats off to them, like I said, but we did not play to our standard. Embarrassing performance in every phase. Starts with the coaching, starts with me. And told the guys in the locker room just now, I expect everybody to be a man, which means be accountable for your actions and own it. I'm going to start that way right now. I'm not going to point fingers at anybody, but we have to play a lot better. I'm sick to my freaking stomach with what we just did. Like, livid.
1: All right, on to the next down, number 14, Iowa, hosting fifth-ranked Ohio State. The one Nick Saban said Iowa was his super dog matchup. Let's go to Iowa City on this Saturday. Buckeyes quarterback Julian Sayin was in the groove.
23: huddled up around quarterback Julian Sand. Innocent Smith wide right. McCune wide left. Tight end on the left side of the line. Jacoby Jackson in the backfield next to quarterback Julian Sand, who gets the snap. Sand looking to throw from the Iowa 20. Shoots it on the right side where it is caught. And Jeremiah Smith goes down right around the end zone, and he's in for a touchdown. Jeremiah Smith, tough catch, caught it outside of the goal line, reached the ball over by the pylon, and Jeremiah Smith with a touchdown to increase Ohio State's lead to 16-6. Sand fakes the handoff, sets up to pass, pressure coming, eludes one defender, rockets one deep down the right side of the field for Jeremiah Smith, got into the 10 of Iowa, off a defender and into the end zone. Jeremiah Smith, long distance from Julian Sand, 58 yards to the house.
1: That's Paul Keels from Learfield. Julian Sand and Jeremiah Smith playing catch out there. Sand threw for 324 yards, three touchdowns. Jeremiah Smith, 206 yards receiving, two touchdown receptions for him. The Buckeyes cruise to a 31-14 win atop Iowa. After Smith's 57-yard touchdown, he struck a Heisman pose. Here he is after the game.
7: Yeah, I was surprised I had 200 yards. I didn't know I had that much. But, yeah, just got to, you know, keep the Heisman voters or whoever it is, you know, that I'm the best player in the country, so I got to be there.
1: Head coach Ryan Day on Jeremiah Smith's success at Ohio State.
8: Somebody who's been in the program for multiple years, like Jeremiah has, 3 years in the program, so he's a national champ. He's got a pair of gold pants. He's had a lot of success, but he's also had some losses, too, some losses that weren't a lot of fun. But that's what life's all about, and I think, you know, he appreciates the support that he's received from the fan base. I think he loves this team. He loves his teammates, and he works really, really hard every day for them. Not, you know, and this is somebody that is not selfish, but he's very, very competitive. But all he cares about is winning. You know, he's a man of few words, but I can tell you he feels strongly about this fan base. It's bigger than just you going out and playing and then going through it. So this is not a pass-through at Ohio State, and this means a lot to a lot of people. And I think he's embraced that and understands that, especially in year three.
1: All right, set our sights now on 17th-ranked Tennessee Volunteers hosting unranked Auburn in an SEC battle. Third quarter now, Vols with the advantage, and how about this milestone?
10: Hand off Bishop, breaks a tackle, 40, free space, 30, he may go, 20, 10, touchdown, 44-yard touchdown run for Deshaun Bishop, and Tennessee takes advantage of the turnover. Bishop goes over 2,000 career rushing yards, and they're on their feet here in Knoxville.
1: The call on ESPN Radio, over 2,000 career rushing yards for Bishop. How about more Bishop in the fourth?
10: First and goal from the 5. Deshaun Bishop has run it 30 times this afternoon for 208 yards. On the 31st run, it's a touchdown. Bishop, 3 touchdown runs, leading a second half offensive assault for the Volunteers. 23-14 Tennessee, 3:30 left here in Knoxville.
1: Bishop rushed for a career high 220 yards, 3 touchdowns to lead Tennessee past Auburn. 24-14, the final there. 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Catch postseason action on ESPN Radio and the ESPN app presented by Gusto. Since we mentioned that, let's turn our attention now to the Diamond and the divisional round of the playoffs, where those four teams that had byes are pressed into action. That's including Los Angeles Dodgers, winners of the West, and 100 games this year. They open their postseason play, hosting the Atlanta Braves. Dodgers chasing their third straight championship. Last to do it, the 1998 to 2000 New York Yankees. Braves have had some success this year against the Dodgers. However, Atlanta won 5 of 6 meetings this season, and their starters had a 1.86 ERA against those Dodger bats. We go to Chavez Ravine in Los Angeles. A hot day, hot day, 100 degrees at first pitch, just 3 degrees shy of the playoff record at Chavez Ravine. Bottom of the 6th now, Dodgers holding a 2-1 lead. Kyle Tucker batting with one on.
5: The pitch, swing high, fly ball right field, way up there. Acuna back, watch it sail, it is gone. Put the Dodgers on top 4-1, and we had barely said he was dying to do something dramatic here in year one after a very difficult season. That'll count.
1: 4-1 lead that made it for the Dodgers. The call on ESPN Radio. Same inning.
5: Next one on the way. Swing and a high fly ball. That's deep to right. Acuna moving over. Back to the track and the wall. That one's gone. Max Muncy with a second home run in the inning for LA.
1: Dodgers would take this one. Here's the conclusion.
5: Two down. The 0-2 coming. Swing and a ground ball at short. Betts will handle that. He slings it to first. And that's the ball game. The Dodgers take game one of this National League Division Series by a final score of 5-3. They brave the 100-degree temperatures today and knock off the Braves to take the first game.
1: Well, besides the home runs, six innings of work from Tarek Skubal, seven strikeouts, just one earned. Here's Skubal on his first postseason start as a Dodger.
11: Oh, it was a ton of fun. You know, I love pitching here. You know, I love pitching at home. I love pitching in front of these fans. You know, I got a lot of respect for the fans that came out and showed up today. You know, it's not easy. It's 100 degrees. The sun was on us the entire game. So I got a lot of respect for everybody that showed up and hopefully packed some sunscreen, or maybe they were giving some handouts. I don't know. But I got a lot of respect for everybody that showed up. And I think us as a team, we really appreciate that.
1: With more on the Dodgers Game 1 victory, let's send it back to our crew who had the call. Here's Dave O'Brien and Jessica Mendoza.
5: Judson, thank you very much. Well, the Dodgers begin it in style despite a swelteringly hot day in Los Angeles. Jess, it was business as usual. Home run balls, great pitching. That's been the Dodger way of doing it for a long time as they go for three consecutive World Series.
13: Yeah, I think the biggest thing, too, is for Tarek Skubal and his, you know, first time being with the Dodgers in the postseason here at home to really establish himself on why that major trade line acquisition, you know, his seven strikeouts through those six innings and being able to hand it off to the bullpen and getting that run support to boot.
5: Two new Dodgers, so to speak. Certainly, I mean, Tucker's been here all year, but at midseason they got Skubal. So these guys were new to it, sort of the Dodger way of doing things. They look like they've been here for years. You're right about Skubal, but for Kyle Tucker, too, had to be a huge moment to hit that two-run homer. He's had such a difficult year, his first year after signing a huge contract. He came through today.
13: He had more to prove. Absolutely. And he's talked the loudest about forgetting those numbers in the regular season. I think no one probably believes it more than him because he has struggled. He even talked to Aldin Gonzalez after the game of just trying to kind of tweak his mechanics a little to get more on time. And that's exactly what he did on that fastball that he just skyrocketed out to right field for a two-run home run.
5: And Doc Roberts can go to another terrific starter in Blake Snell. It seems to be one after another for Los Angeles. You're putting Yamamoto off for game number three. He was only the MVP of the World Series last year and has been a great pitcher all season long. Snell in game two.
13: How many Cy Youngs can you just go ahead and roll out there? I think the craziest thing is Yamamoto is the ace of this staff, but just the plethora of riches that the Dodgers have. The biggest thing is it's very clear the Braves struggle against left-handed pitching, so they're going back-to-back. Tarek Skubal, the lefty today, Blake Snell in game two.
5: Braves do have the great Chris Sale, who's headed for the Hall of Fame. We'll see who pitches for Atlanta tomorrow. For Jess Mendoza, I'm Dave O'Brien right here in your home for every pitch of the postseason. Major League Baseball on ESPN Radio and the ESPN app. Right now, we send it back to Judson Richards in the studio.
1: Dave, Jessica, thank you. As mentioned, game two is tonight in Los Angeles.
14: We are at a sold-out Yankee Stadium. The Yankees could close the series out, and the Red Sox are trying to extend it to a Game 3. Driven deep to right field. Abreu back on the track at the wall. See ya! A home run for Garcia.
16: We just continue to play our game.
14: High fly ball, right field and deep. Abreu back. He's on the track. He's at the wall. He leaps. See ya! A three-run home run for Bellinger. And the Yankees have broken it open. And that'll do it. They sweep the arch-rival Red Sox out of the playoffs.
1: Yankees take care of business in the wild card round. AL East showdown continues down the divisional round. The one seed Tampa Bay Rays hosting the four seed Yankees. The Yankees have gone 16 seasons without winning a World Series. That's tied for the second longest streak in franchise history. And for the second straight round, Aaron Judge, not on the Yankees roster with the right calf strain, but Giancarlo Stanton and left-hander Ryan Weathers are on the active roster. But Judge would be missed. Bottom of the third, this would be the only run in the game, believe it or not.
17: 2-2 pitch, lifted in the air, hit well right field. Arondo with a drive, and there it goes! It's the Rays with a 1-0 lead here in the third over the Yankees. The first postseason start of his career, and a night he'll never forget. The slow trot takes him towards second. Cole has been taken yard, and the Rays are up 1-0 here at home.
1: The call on ESPN Radio. Why? Why was that the only run? Here's why.
17: No hitter through 5 2/3. The 2-2 pitch is strike three called. A sinker at 94. Bellinger goes down looking, and it's 9 strikeouts and 6 no-hit innings for Drew Rasmussen. The Yankees have never been no-hit this deep into a postseason game. 2 out in the 7th, the 1-2 to Lombard. He swings and hits a high fly center field. DeLuca back. He's at the warning track now. He's under it. He makes the catch. The no-hit bid is alive through 7 for Drew Rasmussen. Rasmussen rocks slightly and fires. Hard line drive, and it's down the right field line, a fair ball. The no-hit bid comes to an end. Wells rounds first, heads for second. He's going for third. The relay throw from the shortstop. Wells beat him by a mile, and he is toast at third base. And the inning is over. A roller coaster of emotions as the no-hitter disappears, and so does the Yankees' threat of scoring here in the eighth.
18: That can't happen.
19: Cannot happen, Eddie. This is the big leagues.
18: This is the playoffs as well. That cannot happen.
1: Just atrocious base running there. The Rays go on to take game one with a final of 1-0. We'll have much more on that coming up later on in the show. Yankees and the Rays return to action on Monday. Still more playoff baseball action to get to. This is SportsCenter All Night on ESPN Radio.
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1: 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Judson Richards back here with you. Back to baseball we go. The best team in the regular season, the 103-win Milwaukee Brewers, hosting the hottest team in baseball, the San Diego Padres. The Pods, an MLB best 37-17 since the start of August. That's including regular and postseason. Let's go to American Family Field. Padres strike first with a 2-0 lead heading into the bottom of the third, but here comes Jackson Chourio with a runner on.
2: Ray delivers. Swing and a high fly ball. Left field. That one back and gone! Into the Brewers bullpen on the first pitch. And we're tied at two.
3: Well, Jackson Chourio, this is what he does. This is a young player that has never let the playoff stage be too big.
1: All right, in the seventh we go now. After being knotted at two, the Brewers grab their first lead of the game.
2: Mora home, says no, now says yes. The 3-2. Swing and a high fly ball. Well struck. Right center field. It's back and it's gone. Contreras will touch them all. His fist at the Brewer dugout. Contreras will touch them all. And here in the seventh, Contreras and the Brewers lead it 3-2.
1: That's a great boom chombi for ESPN Radio. Top of the eighth now. Padres load the bases for Fernando Tatis Jr. facing Trevor McGill.
2: McGill ready. The 0-2. There goes the runner from first. Swing and a miss. He got him. McGill strikes out Tatis. And the Padres leave a couple. A huge punch out for Trevor McGill.
1: And that would be the Padres' best chance. The Brewers hold on to win it with a final of 3-2. Wild moment there in the ninth. Ty France hit the ball really off of the roof of the stadium. It turned out to be an out. Padres manager Craig Stammen discussed it after the game.
4: We joked about it at the umpire meeting today about what would happen if a ball hit the roof. And it was unlikely, but it happened. And you know, the rule is if they deem the ball to be fair and it comes down, you can catch it. If it hits off the roof foul, then it's a foul ball. So they ruled that it hit the roof fair, and the outfielder caught it. So unfortunately, it was a bad break for us. It looked like it was a possible home run. You know, just didn't go our way. Second time that's happened this year to the Padres. So we should be able to bounce back just fine from it.
1: All right, back to the American League we go now. Cleveland Guardians were just one game better than the White Sox in the American League Central. Guardians had a bye. Sox made quick work of the Astros, and so they meet again in the divisional round, the first postseason meeting between these division rivalries, although they've been playing since 1901. Game one in Cleveland. We go to the bottom of the third inning. White Sox starter Hagen Smith walks three straight batters. They turn to Brian Hudson to get out of the jam in a scoreless game.
5: Full count. Bases full. The pitch. Swing and a ball in the air. Left field playable for Gritchett. Couple steps to his left. Makes the catch. And the side is retired. The Guardians leave him loaded.
1: The call on ESPN Radio. Next inning now. The White Sox break the scoreless tie.
5: Fry holding the runner, left-handed batting Murakami, spread out stance, the pitch, swing and a ball, drilled way back in left field. That is a titanic blast off the bat of Murakami. Long two-run homer, and the White Sox strike first here in game one.
1: The White Sox would go on to win that game and grab game one by the final of 3-0. Here's Will Venable, White Sox manager, and Murakami's home run in the fourth.
6: That's what playoff baseball is about, is your big dogs going out there and making big plays. And obviously Mooney is the guy in the middle of the lineup that's been doing it all year for us. Long ball is part of our game, specifically with Mooney. Obviously a huge swing right there, especially after we had just gotten out of a tough jam there. So really well-timed homer. We needed it, and you know Mooney's been our guy all year, so nice to see it.
1: White Sox take game one, 3-0. 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
1: 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This is SportsCenter All Night. Plenty more reaction to what happened in the Major League Baseball playoffs. But first, here's what's at the top of our mind.
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1: In college football, Ohio State wideout Jeremiah Smith hit the Heisman pose after 206 yards receiving in a Buckeyes win over Iowa. Missouri humbles 8th-ranked Florida after a 45-17 trouncing. And the Dodgers got just what they traded for in a Game 1 win atop the Braves with Tarek Skubal. And the Bronx Bombers, without Aaron Judge, were left scoreless.
2: Baker with his glove atop his belt buckle. It's 2-1 to Bellinger. Is hit on the ground to first. Fielded by Aranda. He runs to the bag, steps on it, and the ball game is over. The Tampa Bay Rays open up the American League Division Series with a 1-0 victory over the New York Yankees.
1: That was the call on ESPN Radio with more on the 1-0 Rays win in Tampa. Here's our crew who had the call. Mike Cousins, Tim Kirchen, and Eduardo Perez.
2: Judson, thank you. It was a thriller on Saturday night at Tropicana Field in Florida. Rays 1, Yankees nothing. Jonathan Aranda, third inning solo home run is the difference. And Drew Rasmussen carried a no-hitter into the eighth. It got broken up, and that was the decisive play of the game when that got broken up for the Yankees, with Austin Wells trying to stretch a double into a triple.
3: He's been a really good pitcher for quite some time, but this has to be the biggest start of his life. One hit over eight innings in the first game of a best of five before a packed house against the Yankees. He was absolutely brilliant. Eddie, the way he used those three fastballs and that changeup that you talked about, that was breathtaking to watch what he did with those four pitches.
4: Look, you look at Drew Rasmussen, every first out, every leadoff guy starting an inning, he was able to get out. He was ahead of the hitters. He controlled the zone. And that's what you ask of any pitcher, especially your number one. And to be able to do it in a full house here in Tampa, that dominated. Both runners that were able to get on. As a matter of fact, I'm going to count the third out also of that eighth inning in Wells. They all got on with two outs. There really wasn't a high-stress inning for them. And then Jonathan Aranda going deep. We talked about the comparisons to Rafael Palmeiro's sweet swing that Ozzie Timmons told us earlier on the field. It's just impressive to see a team like this, Tampa Bay, take care of business at home and go ahead 1-0.
2: And the best home record in baseball, tied with Milwaukee this year. A couple other notables we saw in Giancarlo Stanton as a pinch hitter. Got his first at bat since April 24th. He struck out against Brian Baker, the closer for the Rays, who converted his 31st straight save, which now leads us to Monday's game. We know Cam Schlittler will be on the mound for the Yankees, and we'll expect to see either Freddy Peralta or Nick Martinez for Tampa Bay.
4: Yeah, I see this going back to New York, 1-1. That's why I'm saying we're coming back, boys. Cam Schlittler is fantastic. He pitches a lot like Rasmussen. He's got those three fastballs that give you different looks, except it's not the changeup. It's mostly the breaking pitch. A guy like that, the curveball that he threw more often to the Boston Red Sox, you don't know what to get. The one thing we do know is that it's going to be a heck of a ball game. We just have to wait more. It's like 48 hours that we have to wait for this. That's grueling.
3: Right. Well, if the rest of the series is going to be like this game, I might not make it through because I could barely sit still, and I don't even care who wins. How does a fan of the Rays or the Yankees get through something like this? It was really good.
4: Tim, I was that guy in that air. I felt like I was in an airplane. I took my shoes off. I knew I was not supposed to, but I had to. I had to wiggle my toes.
2: Well, that explains the smell. And we'll all be jittering until Monday night at 8 o'clock. Though on Saturday night, it was the Rays 1 and the Yankees nothing. For Tim Kirchen and Eduardo Perez, I'm Mike Cousins, right here on your home for every pitch of the postseason, Major League Baseball on ESPN Radio and the ESPN app. Now let's go back to Judson Richards in the studio.
1: Mike, Tim, Eduardo, thank you. 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
5: So Merrill, 0 for 4, man at first. Brewers an out away. A swing and a liner, right field. Lara there, and he makes the catch. And that's the ball game. McGill closes it out, a four-out save, and the Brewers rally to win game one, 3-2 the final. Well, the team with the best record in baseball showing a whole lot of grit here tonight.
1: What a game this was. By the way, you heard it right here on ESPN Radio, 3-2 the final score. What a game it was, what a series this is shaping up to be. Let's send it back to Milwaukee to our crew at the call, Boog Shambi and Doug Glanville.
5: All right, Judson, thanks so much. What a game one we had here in Milwaukee as the Brewers edge the Padres by the final of 3-2. And Milwaukee showing a lot of grit. They got down early. Mizorowski wasn't his normal dominant self. And yet, here we are. Milwaukee goes and uses their outstanding bullpen, and they pick up the win.
6: I mean, they showcased how great their bullpen is, and it can match up with anyone, including the San Diego Padres, which have, you know, two of the best high-leverage guys in baseball with Morejon and Mason Miller. The challenge they had is that although Mizorowski started off slow in the second inning and just command, he kind of weathered it enough to get to that fourth inning, and then the bullpen put up zeros. And it was all kinds, lefties, righties, a lot of power pitchers, the versatility, putting in the right line.

0: that's just how they've won baseball games. And the home run ended up putting the exclamation point on it.
1: Yeah, no question about it. And again, impressive the way the Brewers went to their bullpen. And I mean, whether you're talking about Senzatella or Ashby or Uribe or Hall or McGill, all those guys got it done, and they came in with just nasty stuff.
0: I mean, a lot of guys throwing high 90s, 100, sinking. I mean, that's what the Padres have as well. They're coming from all angles, and it was perfectly executed by Pat Murphy and the Brewers in terms of the timing. And, of course, the pitchers did the job. And then Jackson Churio, just, you know, a young player that's always been a postseason star. He does it again, first pitch home run to claw back from that 2-0 deficit. So all the pieces came together. Good timing, and really the bullpen was the story.
1: So again, on a bizarre play in the late stages,
0: wow,
1: affecting the ground rules here at American Family Field, the roof was closed. Ty Francis fly ball hit a cable in fair territory and then redirected to Jackson Churio. It stayed in fair territory, but the angle changed. There's certainly some question as to whether that ball, without the cable in the way, would have left the park. But regardless, the ground rule is if it strikes one of those, whether it strikes the roof or the cable or any of the structure in fair territory, it's in play.
0: Play it, right.
1: And you just play it.
0: Yeah, it could have gone in the left center and
1: that's
0: for
1: right.
0: a triple. So.
1: Yep.
0: That's the strange pinball machine rules that we have, and they might have to rethink that a little bit.
1: Yeah, no doubt. Now, if it had gone and clipped on one of those pieces on top of the roof in foul territory, it's dead. It's foul and dead. So that's a wild play, but ultimately I think they got it right. Again, I think, you know, we'll just wait and see. For Doug Glanville, I'm John Schombe, right here on your home for every game of the postseason, Major League Baseball, on ESPN Radio and ESPN app.
2: 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Why don't we return to some college football action. Unranked Clemson hosting fourth-ranked Miami Canes. Strike fast.
3: Walking the motion man left to right. Off a play fake, double screen for Borky. He swivels his way to the 45. Give it to him, there he goes! Borky to the 30, to the 20, to the 10, to the 5, and Borky will take it all the way home! And Miami strikes first on a 61-yard catch and run for Cooper Borky. A brilliant start for Miami. It's 6-0 Hurricanes in Death Valley.
2: 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More Mensa this time with his legs.
3: Tony in the left slot. They're going to rush by. Mensa steps up. He's looking. Now he's going to run. He's down to the 20-yard line. There's a fly down. He's at the 15. He's at the 10. He's at the 5. He fumbles the football.
2: Touchdown.
3: In the end zone. Falls on it for a touchdown.
2: Mensa threw over 227 yards and a TD. Miami routed Clemson 41-13. 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Mensa covered how the program is blocking out the pressure after their championship appearance.
4: Yeah, you've got to block all that out. And I think we've done a great job of that. With Cristobal, you know, every single day is telling us to eliminate distractions. And that's the key, you know, when you want to go far and win big.
2: Here's Mensa on what it's like playing under Coach Cristobal.
4: It's really just a dream come true. You know, I've always wanted to play for a big-time program like this and under a special head coach like Coach Cristobal. You know, he always gets me fired up no matter what. It's Monday, Tuesday, Saturday, when it's game day. Like, you know, he never fails to get me charged up. So it's just a huge blessing to be a Miami Hurricane.
2: Finally, Mensa discussed with NFL interest what ultimately made Miami the right decision.
4: Well, I think if you look at, you know, the last 2 years, what they did at the quarterback position was ultimately the selling point for me. You know, I wanted to come in and you know, have take charge and, you know, have full command of an offense like this and a bunch of weapons. So I'd say that.
2: After next week off, Miami is at home against Florida State. About the Colorado Buffaloes hosting number 12 Texas Tech. How about a Red Raiders end zone pick?
5: Play action rolling to his left. They were interception, pick six, John Curry. Oh, man. Isaac Wilson, before the ball could even get past the end zone, John Curry up in the air just steals it out of the air.
2: That's Brian Jensen from Learfield. Texas Tech dominates 29-7. Red Raiders DB Bryce Paul.

0: Pollock joined ESPN Radio's Game Night and discussed what head coach Joey McGuire's message has been after last year's success.
1: So the main thing about that he preaches is just because you won the Big 12 championship does not mean we're the hunted. We're still hunting. We still feel like we're the underdog. We still feel like we're not getting respected. We still think they don't think we're going to win the Big 12. You know what I mean? So it's like we just got that chip on our shoulder still, and he makes sure we got that chip on our shoulder.
0: All right, how about number 16, Mississippi State hosting number 7, Alabama, matchup that began back in 1896. This would be the 109th meeting between these two. Second quarter, 1-1 touchdown lead for Bama turned into 2.
2: Play action to Crowell, running it, keeping it, scoring easily. Kalen Russell, 17 yards, and the Tide leads it now 20-7.
0: That's Chris Stewart from Learfield. Kalen Russell would rush for 1 touchdown, but he would pass for 3.
2: Scott goes in motion to the right. He's all alone there with 2 men wide left. Brown goes out of the backfield. Slant caught. Rico Scott. Another touchdown grab on another perfect throw from Kalen Russell. And the Tide makes it a 48-23 lead with 12:02 to go.
0: Russell passed for 285 yards. Alabama spanks Mississippi State 56-23. Bama head coach Kalen DeBoer joined ESPN's Katie George after the win.
3: Coach DeBoer, your offense scores another 45-plus points on the road in what was a loud, hostile environment. What pleased you most offensively today?
4: For the most part, second half, we took care of the ball. Had a good mix of run and pass. The run opens up the play action. Our guys making plays. So a couple critical moments in there that we came through.
3: Mississippi State coming into this game is averaging over 500 yards of offense. What do you think of your defense's day?
4: Yeah, I thought they did. We gave them a short field with our fumble. And, they showed what they're capable of. We knew we'd have our hands full with them. But our guys just keep playing. They line up, keep playing. And that's who we are. So it's a 4-quarter game.
3: 5 games in, undefeated. You got Georgia next week. Just how would you assess where you're at as a team right now?
4: I think we're continuing to get better. And these guys are going to bring a mindset, what you want every day to practice. They're going to reset. It starts all over. Nothing we did today carries over to next week. So the love that we can, literally get on a bus, get here, put on the pads, go play ball. And these guys just love it. They love being around each other. They play for each other. And as long as that continues to happen within our program, the sky's the limit.
3: Congratulations. Best of luck next week.
4: Thank you.
0: So a dominant win for Kalen DeBoer and his Alabama Crimson Tide. What about Bill Belichick and UNC hosting third-ranked Notre Dame, second quarter Fighting Irish, creating some separation in quarter number 2.
5: Carr takes the snap, rolls right, now turns and throws upfield. Oh my goodness, he's wide open! Faison dives and catches at the goal line! Touchdown, Notre Dame! They lost track of the receiver in the end zone, and Faison makes them pay!
0: The call on the Notre Dame radio network, 21-7 game, but UNC would get a touchdown and then a monster special teams play.
6: Cardinals will be returning the second half kickoff from right to left. Kekahuna, Carolina coming off the 5-yard line with some space to run, popping to the near side at the 45-40 at midfield. Carolina is Jaden Jefferson. It's the freshman who's going to take it all the way to the house.
2: Jaden Jefferson takes the second half kickoff to the house.
0: Third quarter now, it was more C.J. Carr for the Irish.
5: Oh, he got him to jump!
7: Got him to jump!
5: Free play! Carr has a free play! Flags on the field. Carr rolling left, now back to his right at the 10. He can tuck it and run! Carr for the end zone! He dives and scores! Touchdown, Notre Dame!
0: So we've heard from Notre Dame Radio Network, also heard from Jones Angle from Learfield. Even through pouring rain at times, C.J. Carr threw for 4 touchdowns and ran for another for the Fighting Irish, 37-26, the win over North Carolina. All right, second-ranked Georgia taking on Vandy. Bulldogs in control in the fourth quarter.
7: Gunner in the shotgun with Peanut Phillips the back. And that's Bo Walker. Now Peanut's in motion. Bo Walker's a back. They're both in there. Gunner throwing it out for Peanut. Catches it on the 12. Sidestep, breaks a tackle at the 5. He scores down the right side.
0: Georgia Bulldogs Sports Network to call. The Bulldogs stay perfect at 5-0 with a 38-14 win. Coming up next, we'll have our top sound for you. 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
1: SportsCenter All Night on ESPN Radio. What a matchup we have coming up on this Sunday in the NFL. Two undefeated. One we may not be that surprised about. One is pretty surprising to be a 3-0 at this stage of the season. We'll get to that in just a moment. Before that, it is time now for our top sound.
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0: Number five.
3: Judson, we start with college football. Missouri's Jamal Roberts caps off a huge day with a big run and an upset of Florida. Mike Kelly from Learfield.
4: Handed off, Roberts gets between a seam to the 30. Right side, he may go to midfield. Roberts to the 40. Roberts to the 30, being chased to the 20. Roberts to the 10, to the 5, to the house. Jamal Roberts goes 80 yards, and Missouri extends the lead.
0: Number four.
3: The Dodgers' Kyle Tucker with a two-run home run to give L.A. a little breathing room against Atlanta on ESPN Radio.
5: Pitch. Swing high, fly ball right field, way up there. Acuna back, watch it sail. It is gone. Home run, Kyle Tucker, two-run blow. And we had barely said he was dying to do something dramatic here in year one after a very difficult season. That'll count.
0: Number three.
3: Miami's Darian Mensah with a big start against Clemson on a hookup with Cooper Barkate on 104.3 WQAM.
6: Walk in the motion, man, left to right. Off a play, fake double screen for Barkate. He swivels his way to the 45. To the 10, there he goes! Barkate to the 30, to the 20, to the 10, to the 5, and Barkate will take it all the way home! And Miami strikes first on a 61-yard catch and run for Cooper Barkate.
0: Number two.
3: Munetaka Murakami of the White Sox crushes one, and that's all they need against Cleveland on ESPN Radio.
5: Stance the pitch, swing a ball. Drilled way back in left field. That is a titanic blast off the bat of Murakami. Long two-run homer, and the White Sox strike first here in game one.
0: Number one.
3: USC's Jakeem Stewart with a fumble recovery for a touchdown to give the Trojans the lead against Washington after trailing by double digits on 710 ESPN LA.
7: Looking, pressured, rolls, buying time, fakes, gets hit, ball is loose, picked up by the Trojan Jakeem Stewart, returning to the 30, down to the 20. He is hit from behind and tackled into the end zone for a touchdown. USC, and the Trojans have the lead. How do you do? Listen to this Coliseum crowd.
1: All right, well done. What a Saturday it was. But let's talk a little bit about what could happen on Sunday. Las Vegas Raiders playing host to the Kansas City Chiefs in a big-time AFC West showdown. Why? Because both teams are 3-0. Here's Andy Reid, Kansas City head coach, says what he's seen from the Raiders defense thus far.
8: Yeah, you know, they've always played us tough over the years. I mean, it's still Raiders and Chiefs, and the records really didn't matter going into it. Both teams played hard against each other. They've got a good group of guys right now and good leadership, and they're doing well. Yeah, you know. A lot of turnovers.
1: Chiefs quarterback Patrick Mahomes, what he's seen from the Raiders defense.
9: Yeah, I mean, they've brought in a lot of guys that are really good football players, and they've added young, talented guys in there as well. And so, obviously, it starts with Max and their defensive line and being able to protect and be able to run the ball and do stuff like that. But they have great players everywhere, and they fly to the football. And I think what you said is they turn the football over, which is huge in this league. And so we'll have to match their intensity. We'll have to execute at a high level, but it'll be a great challenge for us, and we're excited for it.
1: Of course, this is no longer playing in Oakland. Here's Patrick Mahomes on the possibility of less Chiefs fans going to Las Vegas for the game.
9: I love playing football. It doesn't matter to me. I mean, I love the Chiefs fans traveling. It's always cool to see the red in the stadium and hear home of the Chiefs and the national anthem and everything like that. But at the end of the day, man, it's about playing football and playing the game that you love. And so I wouldn't be surprised if it's a very hostile environment. Try to take me back to those Oakland Raiders days. And so I'm excited just for the challenge. You know, I mean, they're playing great football. You can see it on tape. That 3-0 record's real. They've been playing great the entire season. And so for us, it's another step, another challenge that we have to go up there and match.
1: That game kicks off at 4:25 Eastern time. Best week ever is next. 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
20: The division series started with all eight teams in action. I'm Chris Smith. The Padres jumped out to a 2-0 lead, but the Brewers chipped away, getting a two-run blast from Jackson Churio in the third to tie the score before catcher William Contreras delivered in the bottom of the seventh with two outs.
21: The 3-2. Swing and a high fly ball. Well struck. Right center field. It's back and it's gone. Contreras will touch them all. And he stops midway up the first baseline and pumps his fist at the Brewer dugout.
20: Hook Shambi with the call on ESPN Radio. Now the Padres tie. France thought he hit a go-ahead ninth-inning home run, but as the ball sailed towards left field, it hit a roof cable at American Family Field, fell into Churio's glove for an out. According to the stadium's ground rules, a fair ball that hits anything attached to the roof is in play. The Brewers held on to win 3-2 at Game 1 of the NLDS. Meanwhile, in the triple-digit heat at Dodger Stadium, Tarek Skubal struck out 7 in 6 dominant innings as the Dodgers beat the Braves 5-3. Speaking of stellar pitching, the Rays' Drew Rasmussen had a near no-hitter. The right-hander set the postseason franchise record with 10 strikeouts in their 1-0 win over the Yankees in Game 1 of their AL Division Series. Meanwhile, Munetaka Murakami hit a 2-run homer, while 5 Chicago pitchers combined for a 3-hitter as the White Sox blanked the Guardians 3-0. Tune in today for a pair of NLDS Game 2s, starting with the Padres and Brewers at 3:30 p.m. Eastern on ESPN Radio, followed by the Braves and Dodgers at 7:30 East.
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0: 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Peter Burns.
1: 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I'm going to need you to go ahead and come in on Sunday. Okay? Thanks.
0: Courtney Cronin.
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2: 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Courtney is driving.
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5: Indeed it is. Best week ever. ESPN Radio. Courtney Cronin, Peter Burns. Reunited once again. What is this? This is like our third longest relationship now on this show that we've won, what, 4 or 5 weeks in a row? Jeez.
6: We're just hitting our stride.
5: As good teams do
6: at this point of the season.
5: We're separating ourselves from everybody else. I think that's what you're saying. And that was the theme of college football in week 4. We're going to get back into every single one of those games. Or rather, I should say, is it already week 5? Like, I'm starting to get sad when I was looking at it going, how many more weeks of college football season do we actually have, CC? That's the bad part about this whole thing is that we start getting into October, the weather
6: gets
5: better.
6: Chill out. It's early October. There's plenty of college football left.
5: It's like when you go on your first couple of rides at Disney, you're like, it's already 10 a.m. Like, how did the morning go by that fast? That's what we'll get into this week in college football. Also a busy week in the National Football League. Without further ado, let's get into it with this.
0: This is the biggest story of the week ever.
5: I think the theme is kind of grand opening, grand closing in some different ways. And I mean by that is in Starkville, everyone was excited. Keelan Russell, Kamario Taylor, the cowbells are ringing. It's a glorious day, 11 a.m. kickoff. And by 11:03, this thing seemed just about over, CC. You get Kamario Taylor ends up pump faking a fumble. Alabama takes that to the house. Or Alabama takes the next drive to the house. They get a pick six. They are off and running. And this was pretty much how it ended. Courtesy of Learfield, here's Chris Stewart on the call.
7: Scott goes in motion to the right. He's all alone there with two men wide left. Brown goes out of the backfield. Slant. Caught. Rico Scott. Another touchdown grab on another perfect throw from Keelan Russell. And the Tide makes it a 48-23 lead with 12:02 to go.
5: Ended up being 56-23 in CC. I remember when 2020 Alabama. Remember that was the COVID year, but they were just blowing the doors off of everybody. It felt like you had to get in and watch the first part of a Bama game because by the time you actually turned it on or found what channel it was on, it was already 17-3 or 14-0. That's what it felt like. That was a track meet beatdown by Kalen DeBoer and the Tide yesterday.
6: Give some credit to their defense, too.
5: Yeah.
6: I mean, their defensive scoring off the pick six, the interception return for a touchdown, that blows games open late. That's the reason that 56 points looks as good as it does is because of what they were doing on the other side. Two fumbles, two interceptions, 5 sacks. I don't feel like we talk about their defense in Alabama quite enough.
5: And rightfully so. Kane Womack had talked about last year that it was an issue for him. They didn't have the dudes. They had the dudes this year. They have 4 pick sixes so far. And that's a difference maker, especially when you can combine it with I think as good of a talented quarterback as anybody in the league. When you watch Keelan Russell throw or just play, the way he moves in the pocket, not looking to run first, but looking to see who is open, and then boom, you can snap your fingers and take off. It's as good as anything. And I felt bad because Kamario Taylor, I was looking forward to this seeing this great talent.
6: Me too.
5: He didn't look right, CC. He got a little bit banged up in the last week and did not look right in this game from the jump.
6: And the fumble early on, it felt like that took all the momentum out. Maybe it was a mental thing after that. Did not feel like he was able to like recover in his own right to get the offense to recover.
5: A team that hit the ground running and we was like, hello world, here's what we're doing. Remember they dismantled Ole Miss the week before. That was the Florida Gators. And I don't ever recall a team going from, all right, let's see what happens in year one to being more beloved than the Florida Gators. Here's Mike Kelly from Learfield on the call. The Show Me State showed me something.
8: Hand it off, Roberts gets between a seam to the 30. Right side, he may go to midfield. Roberts to the 40. Roberts to the 30, being chased to the 20. Roberts to the 10, to the 5, to the house. Jamal Roberts goes 80 yards, and Missouri extends the lead.
5: So before we jump in here, let's just hear what John Summerall had to say. Because remember last week after they beat down Ole Miss, he's like, "But hey, we're just getting started, but we have not yet arrived." Here's what he had to say after that 45-17 beat down by the Tigers.
3: They're a good football team. They didn't need our help. They played really good, and hats off to them, like I said. But we did not play to our standard. Embarrassing performance in every phase. Starts with the coaching, starts with me. And told the guys in the locker room just now, I expect everybody to be a man, which means be accountable for your actions and own it. I'm going to start that way right now. I'm not going to point fingers at anybody. But we have to play a lot better. I'm sick to my freaking stomach with what we just did. Like, livid.
6: Okay. Is a little performative, in my opinion. He does this after every win or loss. It's always the greatest thing in the world,
5: when this is just what you do every single game? Like,
6: this piece of
5: peanut butter toast I made today was the greatest piece of peanut butter toast. Or it's a disgusting display for my toaster this morning, right? Like, I mean, it's no matter what it is in every walk of life, I think that's John Summerall.
6: That may be who he is, and I love that he's fiery. I love his demeanor. But, like, the dramatics every single week, Peter, if you're going to do that, you got to win, and you got to win big. You can't have this incredible performance against an Ole Miss team that comes into your house and you handle business and then you go on the road and that's what happens against Missouri. Like, to me, that's a team that was feeling itself a little too much behind the scenes in the first 4 weeks of the season to come out like that.
5: I think it's more of the opposite. It was a team that felt in Missouri that felt disrespected, and even
6: but why?
5: Because what was everything? I'm too terminally online, especially in the college football space. But what was the word coming out when the AP rankings came in this week? Well, here's the SEC getting the love of Missouri Tigers. Why are they ranked? The only reason why the Missouri Tigers are ranked is because they play in the SEC, and these AP voters are just all biased for the conference. Well, I mean, look what ends up happening. Missouri ends up having a chip on their shoulder. In fact, don't take it from me. Take it from Eli Drinkwitz. Hear what he had to say over his post-game presser about just not believing what things are said online.
9: After this game, I can't believe anything that y'all write about us or anything on Twitter. And after last game, I didn't believe anything that was said about me or anything that was said about our team on Twitter, because none of that matters. What really matters is the truth of what your coaches teach you and preach to you and how much you believe in that. And that's what makes a good football team. So, you know, I know y'all have jobs to do, and that's awesome, and y'all got to do them, and that's part of the world that we live in. But for us, it's about ignoring the noise and staying focused on our trajectory, which is, hey, let's just get a little bit better. Let's just keep getting a little bit better. Let's focus on the things that aren't where we want them to be and get a little bit better. And last week, we didn't set edges, we didn't tackle, and we didn't have situational execution on third downs in the red zone. Boom. Got them fixed.
5: Boom. Boom.
6: Got them fixed. That's a great drop. We got to keep that one.
5: Boom. Got it fixed. Just want that, like, anytime, like, I do something around the house. Like, duct boom, tape on something. Boom. Got it fixed. They did get it fixed. What a beatdown that was. 45-17. Another separation Saturday. It was in the ACC. 104.3 WQAM on the call.
10: Tony in the left slot. They're going to rush five. Mansell steps up. He's looking. Now he's going to run. He's down to the 20-yard line. There's a five down. He's at the 15. He's at the 10. He's at the
11: ball
10: 5.
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10: In the end zone. Falls on it. For a touchdown.
5: So we've been waiting, CC, to figure out, all right, Miami, are they just going to be coasting in the rest of the ACC? All right, this Clemson team, maybe they're not as bad as they were in week one against LSU. It started getting a couple of victories. Miami's for real. What we thought, Mensa's for real. In fact, this was not really Mensa having his greatest day, nor Malachi Toney having his greatest day.
6: And remember how much of a big deal people made about, oh, Miami lost all their defense to the NFL draft last year. Like, it's not going to be the same. That front seven suffocated Clemson's offense. 55 net rushing yards yesterday. Oof. They couldn't sustain drives. 8 of 18 on third downs. That group that was supposed to be depleted doesn't look anything such when you've got on the other side Darian Mensa, a Heisman Trophy candidate, doing all that he did yesterday, 0 turnovers, 3 of 3 in the red zone.
5: Think about how good the Miami Hurricanes have been through the history of college football. That's a program record, 248 points through five games. They've never done that before. And I don't know who's even going to challenge them in the ACC. The only person I think that's going to challenge them the rest of the way on the schedule is the Catholics versus Convicts game, right?
6: And
5: the
6: Notre Dame versus,
5: and they looked right. They didn't look great against North Carolina. They win 37-26. All right, one more separation Saturday game. Paul Keels from Learfield on the call. Did he go Ron Burgundy at the end of this one? Take a listen.
11: Sam fakes the handoff, sets up to pass. Pressure coming, eludes one defender. Rockets one deep down the right side of the field for Jeremiah Smith. Got it to the 10 of Iowa, off a defender and into the end zone. Jeremiah Smith, long distance from Julian Sam, 58 yards to the house.
5: To the house?
6: To the house, question mark.
5: I'm Ron Burgundy. I love Paul Keels. I mean, his voice is unbelievably silky smooth, and as silky smooth as Saiyan was to Jeremiah Smith. Can you play the end of that clip one more time, Mikey? To the house? I mean, it's like Scooby-Doo and Ron Burgundy all together on this great call. All right, here's Paul one more time on it.
11: Sam fakes the handoff, sets up to pass. Pressure coming, eludes one defender. Rockets one deep down the right side of the field for Jeremiah Smith. Got it to the 10 of Iowa, off a defender and into the end zone. Jeremiah Smith, long distance from Julian Sam, 58 yards to the house.
6: To the house?
5: Here's
6: question mark?
5: I mean, there's no question mark about it. Is Jeremiah Smith the best player in college football? I think he is. In fact, just go ahead and ask him. Here he is, post-game presser.
12: Yeah, I was surprised I had 200 yards. I didn't know I had that much. But, yeah, just got to, you know, keep the Heisman voters or whoever it is, you know, that I'm the best player in the country. So I got to be there.
5: 11 catches, 206, two touchdowns, and he did it in Kinnick. A tough place to play, and Iowa was kind of feeling itself, of course, after that big victory over last week, CC.
6: 23 catches, 423 yards, six touchdowns. That's the last two games.
5: That's video game numbers. And here's the deal. In a video game, when you play it on NCAA, your computer opponent doesn't necessarily know how dialed in your wide receiver is. You're like, all right, we gotta stop this guy, right? It's just an opponent. Each and every week, what's the first thing a defensive coordinator is going to say when facing Ohio State? How do you stop four? And nobody has an answer right now. And it feels like he is a front runner for the Heisman. All right, we got the biggest games coming up on Saturday we haven't talked about, including a gutsy call on the road that made a huge difference. 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
3: Brown in the gun waiting. There's the snap. Bobbled it. Has it. Steps up. Nowhere to go. Lost the football. It's loose at the 50 and Tennessee recovers. Arian Carter jumped on the loose ball and Tennessee will have it at midfield.
4: Yesterday over the Auburn Tigers, Courtney Cronin, Peter Burns, best week ever. 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And it was kind of one of those weird weeks, CC, where we talked about it being Separation Saturday. Right. All of these big time guys, Miami ends up blowing up Clemson, Bama separating themselves from Kamario Taylor, Mississippi State, which has been a great story for, led by Jeff Lebby. I mean, it's surprising. We thought Florida kind of pulled away and entered that championship tier, got housed by the Missouri Tigers, but then Ohio State ended up getting their victory. And, same thing with Indiana ends up, a big beatdown victory they had yesterday as well.
5: Can I say something about Tennessee?
4: No. Okay, let's go on. No. Yes.
5: We play the call there, and they end up winning because of the quarterback switch that they made 3:48 before halftime.
4: Yeah.
5: I come back on this show a week after praising Faison Brandon, saying the Tennessee Volunteers are going in the right direction, even in the loss to Texas. Was I a little... Did I jump the gun on that, Peter? Because he's a true freshman. And he struggled mightily in the first half, which is why Josh Heupel had to make that decision.
4: And Josh Heupel said it. And again, Josh Heupel is not one that all of a sudden looks at things and just like, man, I gotta turn the bathwater all the way hot now because it's way too cold, right? He's kind of he's not going to be too high and too low. I think for him, he looked at it is that he's going to need both of these quarterbacks. George McIntyre comes in. Gives them a little bit of a spark, but really defensively, it was a battle for both of these teams, and they kept pinning each other back, so it was kind of like a war of attrition, trench warfare between the two until McIntyre and the way that they ran the ball was a difference maker. But that's an interesting point of, hey, you know, how do you look at what quarterbacks should you bench and not? I mean, I'm sure they're asking that question over at Oklahoma with John Mateer on their bye week. He hasn't played necessarily great. I know that was a question that it was even talked about Lenore Sellers yesterday, that they had Cutter Woods, their backup quarterback that was taking first team snaps before they end up losing over to Kentucky over on the weekend. So, you have to be able to make those calls, CC, and frankly, end up maybe being a difference maker. I think that was just still more of a fact that Tennessee's defense played well and they ran the ball extremely well. Let's go through the best of the rest, including who are those contenders in the other conferences in the Big 12. They got these guys.
6: Big Magic Johnson, what has he done?
7: He's got winners. I want people that want to win.
8: Not a game. We talking about
9: playoffs.
10: I'm a man. I'm
11: who we thought they were. That's why we took the damn field.
0: Biggest sound from the week ever.
4: Courtesy of BYU Sports Network, it was all about the Bear.
12: Empty now for Bear. Bear on quarterback draw. Ran into blockers, bounces off of them. Bear keeps going. Bear 10, Bear 5, Bear touchdown! A 21-yard run for the score.
4: 17-10 that the Cougs get over the Horned Frogs yesterday. I thought Bear was solid, and this was kind of a survive and advance game for them because it feels like them and Utah are the two teams in the Big 12 that are going to at least try to challenge in that championship-type tier, CC.
5: Yeah, and I watched this game on ESPN as we were getting ready for the show this morning. I didn't stay up to watch it. That was ugly. That was a slugfest yesterday, and sometimes doing just enough gets you a win there. It wasn't pretty, but to do that on the road at TCU, Bachmeier and his legs powering that offense, sometimes it's all you need.
4: Sometimes it's all you need if you can survive in advance. You could say that was the same thing about Notre Dame, who was in a tussle against Bill Belichick's North Carolina Tar Heels. Easy for me to say. Here's the Notre Dame Radio Network on the call.
12: Play clocks at 2. Carr. Oh, he got him to
3: got
12: jump.
3: Got him to jump.
12: Free
3: oh, my
12: play.
3: God.
12: Carr has a free play. Flags on the field. Carr rolling left. Now back to his right at the 10. He can tuck it and run. Carr for the end zone. He dives and scores. Touchdown, Notre Dame. CJ Carr does it.
4: You buying them in that championship tier, Notre Dame?
5: No.
4: Or we just haven't seen it yet.
5: We haven't seen it yet.
4: Okay.
5: And we've talked with Heather Dinich about this. I know she's going to join us here in a little bit. When do you get to see that? November 7th against Miami. That's pretty much it. They've beaten some middle of the... When else?
4: But listen, we just talked about BYU and Bear Bachmeier. Granted,
5: I forgot that game, October 17th, October is before the 17th, November yes. 7th. I'm learning how math works here in months. but, I mean, were you confident in the Purdue win? Yeah, they were up 35-0 at halftime, but it's Purdue. Confident in the Michigan State win? Okay, middle-of-the-road Big Ten team. Wisconsin, Rice. North Carolina gave them a damn good test yesterday, and I still don't know if Notre Dame is in that category of the upper echelons. We're talking about separation
4: right.
5: Saturday.
4: We're talking about teams that have a six gear, right? Sports
5: Alabama,
4: car that can make it 140
5: Miami,
4: on the sweep.
5: Those three. I don't know if I put Notre Dame in that category.
4: I don't feel comfortable doing it yet, right? Until you see somebody that really has that upper gear, right? Like, again, we saw that with Bama and Mississippi State, where I thought Mississippi State was a really good team. I think they're better than, quote-unquote, a North Carolina squad. And we saw Bama just put the pedal to the metal. We haven't seen that necessarily from Notre Dame quite yet. All right, how are we feeling about your Hoosiers right now, CeCe?
5: I feel okay. And okay... In the way that I say it like that means I don't.
4: I feel okay? Like, is that what you're doing?
5: Me and Paul Keels with the question mark.
4: Keels,
5: I feel okay.
4: You're doing the question mark at the end of it? I feel okay.
5: I don't feel great, which is a weird place to be in because they're 5-0. They just took Rutgers to task, which I expected. But I think back to the win against Northwestern last week on Friday night. Where it wasn't as much. I mean, that was a tough test. David Braun had.
4: I hate Friday night games.
5: It's a Big Ten staple now. Get used to it.
4: Ugh.
5: David Braun's got a damn good team at Northwestern, and what they did on the road at Indiana made Indiana a little vulnerable. They're still a championship contender, but do I put them in tier one? Like we were talking about those three that we had mentioned: Alabama, Ohio State, Miami. I don't know.
4: Okay, so I would put it. Put Georgia in that mix as well too. After the beatdown of Vanderbilt, Jerry Curtis, the 5-star freshman, did not play in that game. But Gunnar Stockton, I'm a firm believer with Gunnar Stockton. You're seeing Stetson Bennett. Remember, it was Stetson Bennett the fourth. It's Stetson Bennett the fifth right now. Remember the first year that Stetson Bennett was there wasn't great, but he was good. He was kind of like, all right, two hands on the wheel. What ends up? You know, they win a national championship. And the next year, he was an assassin for the Dogs. That's what Gunnar Stockton is. Gunnar Stockton is the least talked about really good quarterback in all of college football right now. And his name needs to be in the Heisman conversation, along with Mensah, along with Jeremiah Smith, and along with Keelan Russell. We'll talk to Heather Dinich about that coming up next. Courtney Cronin and Peter Burns, best week ever on ESPN Radio.
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0: College football was highlighted by 7 of the top 10 teams in the AP poll going on the road. I'm Chris Smith. Now, those teams went 6-1 with the lone loss coming in Columbia, where Austin Simmons threw for 340 yards and 2 touchdowns. Jamal Roberts ran for 211 yards and 3 more scores as number 25 Missouri trounced the 8th-ranked Florida 45-17 to snap a 9-game losing streak against ranked opponents. The 28-point win was the largest versus an AP top 10 team in program history. Meanwhile, it was another Heisman day for Ohio State's Jeremiah Smith.
1: Sam fakes the handoff, sets up to pass. Pressure coming, eludes one defender. Rockets one deep down the right side of the field for Jeremiah Smith. Got it to the 10 of Iowa, off a defender and into the end zone. Jeremiah Smith, long distance from Julian Sand, 58 yards to the house.
0: Paul Keels with the call on Learfield. 5th-ranked Ohio State crushes number 14 Iowa 31-14 behind Smith's 11 catches for 206 yards and 2 scores. He is now the Buckeyes' all-time leader in receptions, receiving yards, and touchdown reception, and has sort of shorted his Heisman odds to plus 110. On the baseball, where the White Sox and Rays both earned shutouts in their respective game ones in the ALDS, it's the first time in the wildcard era that multiple teams from the AL won by a shutout. Meanwhile, the Dodgers won game one in the NL as they begin their chance at a historic 3 straight World Series titles, and the top-seeded Brewers started their postseason with a comeback win over the Padres. We have a pair of Game 2s on tap today, starting at 3:30 p.m. Eastern right here on ESPN Radio and the ESPN app, with the Padres and Brewers, followed by the Braves and Dodgers at 7:30 Eastern.
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3: Here is Lindsey rolling right, throws Taylor, touchdown! Out of the backfield, Gophers have the lead. Taylor's first receiving touchdown this season, his 5th total touchdown, and the Gophers are out front by 5, 13:44 to play, and the Gophers have reclaimed the lead.
4: The Gophers get it done, don't you know? Mike Grimm from Learfield on the call. Is that the first time that we've had Minnesota Gophers in Usher? Yeah, yeah. Little John and Minnesota Gophers played back-to-back.
5: No, that was P.J. Fleck doing that.
4: It might have been. I don't know if you saw the videos of P.J. Fleck.
5: And how could I not?
4: The brown claret jug, he drinks out of it, then crowd surfs through it. He's one of the characters that I love in college football. Heather Dinich can attest to that, right? I mean, Heather, I feel like I want my NFL coaches really professional, and I need my college coaches to just be on the weirdness scale at some point. And I'd put PJ Fleck rowing the boat and the tie and the whole get up. I'd put him in that class.
6: It's so special, the sport. I hope the grown-ups in the room don't ruin it with all the other things that are going on in college athletics, because when you take Minnesota's win and you take Ryan Day's letter to the children in the hospital at Iowa and the wave, there is nothing like it in athletics.
4: It was impressive. And you could tell how much that win meant to PJ. They had not beaten Michigan at home since, 1977? I think he said it was the marrying my wife and the birth of my children, and today was the best day of my life. Like, those three, he was literally having the best week ever. But this is a Minnesota team, ends up getting the victory. Remember, they go back and they got crushed by Mississippi State. And now we're kind of starting to pair all these like transitive properties of college football. What ultimately have we learned through the first 5 weeks of the season?
6: But it's great that the selection committee's rankings don't come out until the first Tuesday in November, because you've got these one-loss teams. And aside from Ohio State, I mean, look, everybody wants this knee-jerk reaction. Florida played horrible. They need to drop 15 spots. Well, here's the reality of the situation. If the selection committee were meeting today, and we've heard this for 12 years, they have said, we rank teams based on the entire body of work. So you still have to consider the fact that Florida did the same thing to Ole Miss. Mm-hmm. Ole Miss is still in the top 10. I mean, you know, so you have Florida's head-to-head against Ole Miss. You have Ole Miss beating LSU. You have Mizzou hammering Florida, but losing to Mississippi State, which got crushed by Alabama. So, you know, it's like, good luck trying to figure this out right now. It will sort itself out. So to me, Florida is the story, because today, right now, I don't think it was as damaging as people think in this snapshot. But big picture, trying to get to the college football playoff, that may have ruined Florida, because they still have to play Texas and Georgia, and they should probably lose those, both of those games, if they continue to play the way they did last night.
7: Peter and I are calling yesterday Separation Saturday, because there was Ohio State, Miami, Alabama doing things that put them in a tier all by themselves, or at least like the three of them together. Maybe there's somebody else. Who separated themselves the most in your mind based on what we saw in week five?
6: You know, to me, Alabama has just skyrocketed in terms of legitimacy as a playoff team, because that was one of the teams I had the most questions about going in, because we talked about the running game, lack thereof. We talked about the offensive line. Who knows what Keelan Russell is going to look like, new starting quarterback, you know? So once you have this picture and they have evolved, I mean, I can't wait for this Georgia game, because it's going to be settled on the field, right? It's going to be really, really good, because Georgia's schedule has been 97th right now in the country to this point. So I'm excited to see what they look like when they're really tested.
4: Georgia destroyed Vanderbilt yesterday, 38-14, really pull it away in that second half. I thought Vanderbilt actually gave them a little bit of a run. Blaise Berlowitz, their backup quarterback, was playing for Jared Curtis, but Gunnar Stockton, I said it earlier, I think he's criminally underrated in a team that's really built upon the team. And, you know, so much, Heather, has been talked about, well, Dabo doesn't adjust to the transfer portal. It's the old style. Well, Kirby Smart hasn't really dove into the transfer portal yet. He's developed a lot of young talent. So I think you've got to put Georgia up in that championship tier as well.
6: Oh, absolutely. But again, I go back to teams that have been tested, right? Mm-hmm. And Ohio State has been tested. Texas has been tested on the road at Tennessee. I want to see how Georgia handles this, but I agree with you about Georgia and Gunnar Stockton for sure. Clemson, you know, I looked at Dabo Sweeney's comments last night saying that he thinks that they can still win the ACC. He's right. They only have one league loss. But the

0: was on Clemson's home field. And, you know, Herbie said something during the broadcast I thought was spot on, which is this offensive line has four new starters. And they're just like continuing to grow. When they get really good and you've got Mark Fletcher and all these other weapons around Darian Mensah, I mean, look out, because this is a Miami team that's better than last year and is going to be even better than they are now in November.
1: Speaking of tests, Notre Dame ran into one yesterday with North Carolina. That game was separated by a touchdown at one point in awful conditions before Notre Dame ends up winning, I believe it was by 11. How do you think the committee looks at that, knowing what they did the first four games of the season? They beat some Big Ten opponents pretty handedly, but this North Carolina team's been all over the place, yet gave Notre Dame a pretty good fight, Heather.
0: They did. And, you know, you're on the road in bad weather. I get it. There's certainly some intangibles there that the committee would consider. Notre Dame's defense is absolutely elite. And if I could put together the perfect national championship team right now, it might be Miami's offense and Notre Dame's defense, because that would be a heck of a team. And I can't wait to see those guys settle it on the field as well. But I just think that Notre Dame, in terms of explosiveness on offense, and, you know, they get big plays, don't get me wrong, but I think that the most complete, consistently dominant teams are still ahead of them in terms of statistically and the eye test. But Notre Dame's defense is the heart of that team.
2: Heather Dennis joining us on Best Week Ever. Peter Burns and Courtney Cronin, always presented by Progressive Insurance. So, Heather, I'm trying to find out. I feel like I got a good grasp of who the championship contenders are in the Big Ten, in the ACC, in the SEC. The Big 12 is a little bit more intriguing. It was a slugfest. I mean, obviously the weather played a role, BYU-TCU yesterday. But do you consider BYU in that list? Do you consider Texas Tech? Do you consider Utah? Like, where are they? Are they the championship tier one, or that kind of that second level, like the waiting room of that championship tier?
0: Well, I thought that was an important win for BYU against TCU. It wasn't always pretty, like you said, definitely weather going on. But when I look at Bear Bachmeyer and what he was able to do, and just overall, BYU right now as an undefeated team is my projected Big 12 champ. I think people need to hit the reset button on Texas Tech. Utah, last week I said, should be ranked ahead of them. Utah had a bye this week. The BYU-Utah game is going to be phenomenal. And I think that will help answer the question as to who the Big 12's top playoff contender is. Because remember, four Power Four conference champions are guaranteed spots in the college football playoffs. So I don't care who it is, they win the Big 12, they're in this year. But to me, until BYU and Utah play, the pecking order is BYU, Utah, Texas Tech. Because at Utah, Devin Dampier, their quarterback, has played much better than Will Hammond at Texas Tech.
1: Texas had an open week yesterday. You don't think they move out of the top spot, though, just based on how Ohio State, Miami, Georgia performed when they played this weekend?
0: Right. Every Saturday night that I do this, it's based on what I think the committee would do. And I still think that Texas would be in the top spot because their wins at Tennessee and at home against Ohio State combined are still the best in the country. And again, I tell you guys this every week. I wake up in the morning, I run over to my computer and check ESPN analytics. Texas is still number one in ESPN strength of record metric.
2: Last one for you, Heather. We've talked about kind of group of six teams. And who is it for you that you look at and go, all right, here are the other teams that we could potentially see getting into a 12-team playoff so far?
0: Well, until proven otherwise, it's Boise State. And, you know, that's interesting with Oregon, too, because remember, they went on the road and they played a close game against Oregon, just like they did a couple years ago when they were in the college football playoff with Ashton Gentry. And with Oregon winning against USC and coming back into the conversation, I think Boise State, until proven otherwise, is that G6 rep.
2: Until proven otherwise, she's always highly caffeinated, always giving us great takes, and she always says one thing at the end of her takes here on Best Week Ever, which is...
1: Can she say it this week?
0: Send help.
2: I mean,
1: God, Heather.
2: Come on. Why are you breaking her stride here.
1: I'm not trying to break her stride. Okay. Heather is a realist, and she understands that was ugly on Thursday.
0: Court knows. That was. Can someone else take Aaron Rodgers? It's time. Like, where's Drew Aller? Come on. Let's go. Let's see it.

0: way that he was talking to Mike McCarthy, it was kind of how Peter and I usually bicker at each other.
1: We like that play, I think, and I'm paraphrasing because it is a Sunday morning. You can't exactly say that right there.
2: All
1: right.
2: Everyone was saying it on their couch.
1: I think that's a fair way to say it. Go Steelers? I think that's how Paul Keels would say it. Thank you, Heather. Appreciate the time.
2: Thanks.
1: All right. A wild play in Major League Baseball playoffs last night. We'll get into that at more. Rapid Fire Water Cooler. Best week ever. Courtney Cronin, Peter Burns here on ESPN Radio.
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0: Continue to roll on. We've got stories of coordinators just quitting. Is that right? I'm looking forward to getting into that storyline. We've got Major League Baseball dramas. The playoffs are underway right now. We got our Heisman Trophy tiers coming up. And the story about Yale quarterback Dante Reno. He's going to be joining us in about 45 minutes, I believe. And Reno threw for over almost 300 yards, four touchdown passes yesterday for the Yale Bulldogs, just a day after his father had passed away. I can't wait to hear that story, CC, because we talked so much about the perseverance and how many stories get kind of buried underneath the, hey, Ohio State won and what Alabama looked like, about how many different storylines there are just in sports in general, and we try to highlight them here on Best Week Ever. She's Courtney Cronin, and I'm Peter Burns. It is now time to bring in Mikey for one of my favorite segments of the show.
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2: Find the microphone.
3: Second week in a row, he doesn't know where the button is.
2: Well, and it's a different studio.
0: Oh,
2: and it's
0: okay.
2: Totally reversed in this studio.
3: Reverse.
2: Last week I was on the week was on the left. Now it's on the right. All right. Yeah, crazy thing happened in the Brewers Padres game last night. First baseman, San Diego Padres first baseman Ty France, thought he hit a go-ahead ninth inning home run against the Milwaukee Brewers Saturday night, but as the ball sailed high and deep towards left field, it hit a roof cable at American Family Field and fell into outfielder Jackson Chourio's glove for an out. Here is Ty France on how he felt about the play.
4: You would think with, you know, all the technology and data and everything we have now, we'd be able to make a clear call on that. I don't know if that's ever been done before, but yeah, there should be something put in place right there to, it shouldn't be an out.
2: You guys feel about playing ricochet?
0: It is wild, CC, because when you're watching this, you're sitting there going, all right, bottom of the ninth. All right, what are we seeing? As soon as the ball leaves the bat, I'm thinking, all right, did he get enough of it? Because it didn't seem like one of those, hey, you're going to pimp the home run.
3: Mm-hmm.
0: And whether or not it was going to stay fair or foul. But then all of a sudden, and you don't see it because it's such a towering, what looked appeared to be a home run at the time, a walk-off home run in the playoffs, all of a sudden just kind of dies out. And you realize now, okay, it hit the roof. And that's why Ty France is saying, hey, can we get into some kind of StatCast or TrackMan numbers that they have available to say, hey, what was the launch velocity? And here's the angle that it used that it would actually count as a home run, but that's not what the home field rules are, if I'm not mistaken.
3: Correct. And the launch angle here is what Brewers fans are holding on to strong, saying that's a pop fly. That ball would not have traveled far enough. Physics would have told us that it would not have gone out. So, is it unlucky? Is it just terrible timing at the point of the game in which that happens? Absolutely. I also don't understand why the roof was closed. It's not raining. It's not raining in Milwaukee. Like, I personally am a believer that if the circumstances allow for it, you should have the roof open.
0: Because
3: something like this happens now, it would have left it nothing in doubt had the roof been open and it not hit some sort of cable or the top of the roof.
0: It always reminds me of, like, when they would have Cowboys games in Jerry World, and the way that he built the stadium, and sometimes like the shadows will get in, or the sun setting will get into the eyes of it, just, but he wanted it facing in a certain direction and won't put the curtains on there as well too. Now, you did have Brewers manager Pat Murphy says, listen, it was going to be a foul ball for sure. And of course, Padres manager Craig Stammen felt different. He says, look to be a possible home run, just didn't go our way. It is just wild. And again, as much as you script the weirdness and write down the fiction of sports, what actually happens out on the field is even crazier. All right, another crazy story, Mikey. What do we got?
2: Well, of course, the Brewers did win the game 3-2. My Yankees lost 1-0 after scoring 20 runs against the Red Sox. They can't score one against the Rays. All right.
0: Don't be bitter about it, Mikey.
2: I'm not bitter.
0: Knicks in five.
2: Yeah,
0: that's all you got to say.
2: Somebody who was bitter yesterday was Colorado State head coach Jim Mora. Sounded like he fired his defensive coordinator in the middle of the game. Here's the coach after the game.
5: Tyson was relieved of his play calling duties. He left the field, and he's no longer with this football program.
6: That's You didn't see Tyson on the sidelines in the second half. Did you elect to make a change there?
5: Tyson was relieved of his play calling duties. He left the field, and he is no longer with this football program.
7: That's a permanent thing.
5: That is a permanent.
3: Yikes.
2: Permanent.
0: I'm trying to think of how this plays out. So, obviously, they're getting trounced. They end up losing 56-26. So, at halftime, I assume Jim Mora goes in and goes, hey, listen, you're done. Like, we're good here. I'll take over the play-calling duties in the second half. You kind of know what's about to happen, right? And so, the coordinator, CeCe, just
3: deuces.
0: Just out? Like, I'm good?
3: So, from my understanding, because I've seen the highlights of what happened on the sideline, you've got Jim Mora, the head coach of Colorado State, barking at defensive coordinator Ty Summers.
0: Okay.
3: Yelling back and forth. Jim Mora says, you're done. I'm taking play calling duties from you in the first half. And Jim Mora's like, I'm stunned that he wouldn't have just stayed on the sideline, that it was him leaving the game was nothing that he ever would have considered. So because he left, he's no longer with the team. So he's fired because he left the field. Had he not left the field, he probably still has a job today. But would you even want the job if you just got stripped of your play calling duties in that fashion in the middle of the game that became very public?
0: It's emotional. Now, a source told Pete Thamel yesterday that Summers wasn't actually fired during the game. He was just replaced as the play caller. So,
3: true.
0: Yeah, I mean,
3: he got fired because
0: emotional
3: he left
0: at
3: the
0: that
3: field.
0: Point. But that is kind of awkward. Like, what do you do the rest of the day? Like, I mean, you stay there. And you're just sitting there, like, are you the...
3: Easier said than done. Football's an emotional sport. I'm not surprised. I don't condone it. I'm just not surprised that something like this happened after head coach and defensive coordinator were yelling at each other pretty viscerally on the sideline.
0: Yeah, it wasn't Kevin... what was it? Kevin Gilbride. And I'm trying to think, it was a Buddy Ryan back in the day that they fought on the sidelines. We haven't necessarily seen that in those ways. But listen, Jim Mora wanted it a certain way. And I am surprised that you just, you know, you end up leaving. I don't know how that works out on a buyout or like a separation. You're like, hey, I fired him for cause. He literally left the team in the middle of the game. So I'm not sure how that ends up working. So with that being said, though, CeCe, right now, I don't know if it was a tougher break for him or a tougher break for Shane Beamer at South Carolina and what ends up happening. Kentucky ends up, they were down 14-0 in Williams-Brice Stadium down in Columbia. Kentucky, Kenny Minchie, Will Stein, they end up going for two in overtime, which, by the way, if you're the second team in overtime to do it, you have to go for two. There's no sense in kicking the extra point because in the second overtime, you're going for two anyway. So I actually love the call by Will Stein, and he goes jugular. And now this is a victory for Kentucky on the road at A&M, tough place to play, on the road at South Carolina in a game that really Shane Beamer needed to have for the Gamecocks to kind of salvage this season. And now he's the first coach to win four of his first five games at Kentucky since Bear Bryant did it back in 1946.
3: Pretty good company to be a part of.
0: Mikey, got one more quick one we're going to carry over to the next hour. Just give me a tease here.
2: I will say Kamario Tent Taylor gave us what his favorite movie is.
0: Okay. I'm in on that, and I guarantee you that was a movie scene that happened in Starfall. We'll get into that story, what went down. Also, Florida and Missouri. And Jeremiah Smith, anybody going to capture him in the Heisman race? What a performance he had. Hour number two coming up. Courtney Cronin, Peter Burns, Best Week Ever on ESPN Radio.
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0: October baseball is in full swing. I'm Chris Smith. The White Sox and Rays both earned shutouts in their respective game ones of the ALDS. It's the first time in the wild card era that multiple teams from the AL won by a shutout. Meanwhile, the Dodgers won game one in the NL as they begin their chance at a historic third straight World Series title. And the top-seeded Brewers started their postseason with a comeback win over the Padres. Tune in today for a pair of the NLDS Game 2s, starting with the Padres and Brewers at 3:30 p.m. Eastern on ESPN Radio, followed by the Braves and Dodgers. And the ESPN Radio broadcast team of Dave O'Brien and Jessica Mendoza say L.A. can follow up their win with even more stellar pitching in Game 2.
17: Doc Roberts can go to another terrific starter in Blake Snell. It seems to be one after another for Los Angeles. You're putting Yamamoto off for Game number 3. He was only the MVP of the World Series last year and has been a great pitcher all season long. Snell in Game 2.
3: How many Cy Youngs can you just go ahead and roll out there? I think the craziest thing is Yamamoto is the ace of this staff, but just the plethora of riches the Dodgers have. The biggest thing is it's very clear the Braves struggle against left-handed pitching.
0: Coverage of the nightcap begins 7:30 p.m. Eastern on ESPN Radio. On to college football, where Pitt quarterback Mason Heinchel will miss the remainder of the season with a torn ACL suffered in their victory over Virginia Tech. The 5-0 Panthers are on the cusp of being ranked after this weekend's games. Meanwhile, Mississippi State QB Kamario Taylor is considered day-to-day after exiting in the fourth quarter of the Bulldogs at 56-23 loss to 7th-ranked Alabama.
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0: 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Peter Burns.
1: Hello, Peter. I'm going to need you to go ahead and come in on Sunday. Okay? Thanks.
0: Courtney Cronin.
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5: Indeed it is. 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Courtney Cronin, Peter Burns, and we got a lot of National Football League to talk about coming up. Some good matchups, CC. As you got, do you have your binoculars ready?
6: I got them. They're right here. I was watching the construction site across from where I live at 3:30 in the morning because apparently they're allowed to do work at that time. Like, channeling my Paul Keels. They're allowed to work at 3:30 in the morning, but yes, my binoculars are ready.
5: Wait a minute. So people were doing construction at 3:30 in the morning. Next,
6: yes.
5: Highway construction?
6: No,
5: or like
6: construction
5: actual...
6: on a building that is being built across from where I live.
5: Okay.
6: And I was like thinking, oh man, did I oversleep for best week ever? The answer was no. The answer was they were working before me.
5: I could just see you waking up and grabbing the binoculars. Like, what the hell is going on here?
6: Just keep my binoculars handy at all times.
5: Well, it's like whenever your neighbors, like on this fine Sunday morning, there's probably people that might be a little bit too hydrated after last night. And you don't want to have the neighbor that's going to crack up over the lawnmower at like 7 o'clock. Feels like there needs to be like the rules of the neighborhood association. Like, not until around 8 o'clock can you fire that thing up. So, CC.
6: No rules, just like college football. There's no rules.
5: That's fair to say. Let's get into it with this.
0: This is the biggest story of the week ever.
5: Listen, the rules are if you've got two great quarterbacks and it's 11 a.m. kickoff, game day, we're talking about this matchup, you need both quarterbacks to show up. And only really one showed up down in Starkville, and that was Keelan Russell. Chris Stewart from Learfield on the call. It was all tied.
7: Scott goes in motion to the right. He's all alone there with two men wide left. Brown goes out of the backfield. Slant caught. Rico Scott. Another touchdown grab on another perfect throw from Keelan Russell. And the Tide makes it a 48-23 lead with 12:02 to go.
5: CC, I was fired up about this matchup because in Starkville, we saw that Jeff Lebby and the Bulldogs had really kind of hit the ground running, especially with Kamario Taylor. But from the opening kickoff, Mississippi State gets it, get down, a couple of completed passes over the 50-yard line. Kamario Taylor kind of pump fakes, loses the ball. Alabama gets it. They end up scoring early. Then the next one, they throw some pressure at Kamario, who didn't look 100%. They get a pick six, the fourth pick six that Alabama has had so far this season, and that was as dominant of a victory that I have seen, even better than what Florida did to Ole Miss the weekend before. The Tide are for real.
6: They are, and we talk so much about the offense, and rightfully so. Keelan Russell has been awesome, but this defense, you just mentioned it, four pick sixes in the first 5 weeks of the season, tied for the second most in program history. 12 turnovers through their first five games, the most that they've had since 2019. And that was a pretty darn good team, too. So everything they're doing on offense, they're matching with the defensive performance. And to see how they completely took the air out of that Davis Wade Stadium early on was impressive.
5: It was impressive. We talked about Kamario ends up going into a walking boot late into that game. So we'll see what his status is going to be. They have a bye week before they face LSU. LSU took care of McNeese State. No problems in that matchup. And so for Alabama, I look at it is when you go watch Keelan Russell, remember him and Austin Mack were in kind of a quarterback battle early in Tuscaloosa in this all season. They give it to Keelan. And he has hit the ground running. Had that first shaky half on the road in Lexington, okay? And then they blew the doors off the Wildcats a couple weeks ago. Kind of shaky a little bit Florida State. Then they blew the doors off of the Seminoles. This was a no-brainer, and he continues to step up in the pocket and looking to pass first and run second. Once this thing gets really figured out, and he's got a couple more years to do that, Katie bar the door because they have found their quarterback over in T-Town. We thought we found our new championship-type contender in John Summerall and the Florida Gators. And up in the show me state of Missouri, Mike Kelly and Learfield on the call. The Tigers said, not so fast.
8: Hand it off, Robertson. gets between a seam to the 30. Right side, he may go to midfield. Roberts to the 40. Roberts to the 30, being chased to the 20. Roberts to the 10, to the 5, to the house. Jamal Roberts goes 80 yards, and Missouri extends the lead.
5: I want to hear from John Summerall, always fired up, whether it's a win, lose, or draw. Here's what he said in the postgame presser. Coach, how do you feel about the performance in this one?
9: They're a good football team. They didn't need our help. They played really good. Hats off to them, like I said, but we did not play to our standard. Embarrassing performance in every phase. Starts with the coaching, starts with me. And told the guys in the locker room just now, I expect everybody to be a man, which means be accountable for your actions and own it. I'm going to start that way right now. I'm not going to point fingers at anybody, but we have to play a lot better. I'm sick to my freaking stomach with what we just did. Like, livid.
6: Is that because of all the goodwill that they built up the first 4 weeks of the season, coming off the Ole Miss win that they had at home, and then they come out flat like that? Like, why else would you be sick? To me, it's so performative this early in his tenure, and I know he's a fiery guy, Peter, but that wears thin on a locker room if it's always the highest of the high and the lowest of the low, no matter what happens.
5: Yeah, but I think for him, he was obviously fired up. But he was the first one to say, listen, we've kind of awakened a monster, but we're definitely not there yet. He had said that himself, right? Because he had said, listen, if we have all these penalties, they're going to kill us. This was not about the Florida Gators shooting themselves in the foot or coming out unprepared. This was about Missouri being upset, like ticked off. And the whole narrative throughout the entire week was, here comes Missouri once again. Why the hell are they ranked? The AP voters are giving them much too much credit just simply because they compete in the SEC. Why isn't it Duke? Why is it someone else that should be ranked? Okay? I mean, listen to what Eli Drinkwitz said. This was with him in the postgame presser to local media there in Columbia, Missouri.
10: After this game, I can't believe anything that y'all write about us or anything on Twitter. And after last game, I didn't believe anything that was said about me or anything that was said about our team on Twitter, because none of that matters. What really matters is the truth of what your coaches teach you and preach to you and how much you believe in that. And that's what makes a good football team. So, you know, I know y'all have jobs to do, and that's awesome, and y'all got to do them, and that's part of the world that we live in. But for us, it's about ignoring the noise and staying focused on our trajectory, which is, hey, let's just get a little bit better. Let's just keep getting a little bit better. Let's focus on the things that aren't where we want them to be and get a little bit better. And last week, we didn't set edges, we didn't tackle, and we didn't have situational execution on third downs in the red zone. Boom. Got them fixed.
5: Boom. Got it fixed. Got it fixed.
6: I'm telling you, that's going to be a drop that we have on the show. You do something right, you hit a progressive mention, boom, got it fixed.
5: Boom. Got it fixed. Boom. Whenever Mikey hits the right on-air button, boom, got it fixed.
10: Boom. I like that. Got them fixed.
5: 45-17, it was all Missouri Tigers, and I hate that game. I want to throw up in my mouth when I see that game. Not because I'm pulling for the Florida Gators, CC. It's because everything that I thought I knew, okay? Yep. I'm like, all right, Florida's for real. Missouri hadn't beat a ranked team in, what, 9 straight tries? I mean, this is what... I know what's going to happen. And I should have known when Florida was only a 5-point favorite, Vegas kind of winking at you, going like, hey, wait a minute. There's something... Even though Missouri was out as top two edge rushers in that game, you're thinking, hold up. And now you have to kind of just cross out all your notes. Although I say that, but then I watched Miami play. 104.3 WQAM, and the notes actually look pretty similar.
11: Tony in the left slot. They're going to rush five. Mansell steps up. He's looking. Now he's going to run. He's down to the 20-yard line. There's a flag. Down. He's at the 15. He's at the 10. He's at the 5. He fumbles the football.
7: Touchdown.
11: In the end zone. Falls right for a touchdown.
5: Darren Mensah, it wasn't great numbers. Malachi Toney wasn't great numbers, but they don't have to be. It was almost just, hey, what was Clemson going to do? And remember Dabo Swinney was talking about, hey, we're 3-1. Hey, we could still win an ACC championship game. I don't know if I saw two teams that looked anywhere in similar fashion, close to each other right now over on Saturday between those two teams.
6: No, I agree. And the whole separation Saturday theme that we've been talking about all morning long feels like you can throw Miami right there at the top of that list. And have they been tested yet? No, but they will be soon. And you're really going to get to like solidify that even further.
5: Miami and Notre Dame, and that's the game that you're obviously talking about. Notre Dame gets by UNC. UNC gave them a little bit of a run for their money. They scored, kickoff return, right, kind of this open the second half. You're thinking, okay, here's what we got. But Notre Dame, CJ Carr, they were good enough to get that victory. But Miami looks every bit of a team that almost won a national championship last year, right, that played that good. So did Ohio State. Paul Keels from Learfield. Listen to the end of his sound where he goes full Scooby-Doo / Ron Burgundy.
12: Sand fakes the handoff, sets up to pass. Pressure coming, eludes one defender. Rockets one deep down the right side of the field for Jeremiah Smith. Got into the 10 of Iowa, off a defender and into the end zone. Jeremiah Smith, long distance from Julian Sand, 58 yards to the house.
5: The house?
6: House? Question mark? No, it actually happened.
5: It definitely did happen. And you have to know where four is going to be, right? I mean, Kirk Ferentz comes in. This is a ranked squad. You're like, all right, is someone else going to be able to give Ohio State a run for their money? And all week long, I guarantee you, I would love to get like a quick cut of every single conversation that was had over in Kinnick in the football facility about we have to stop Jeremiah Smith. And what was the stat line last night? 11 catches.
6: 206 yards, two touchdowns. So the last two games combined, 23 catches, 423 yards, six touchdowns. And he's had this like theme going. So early in the season, they start out against Ball State. He hits the Heisman. Yep. A month later, yesterday, after that 57-yard touchdown reception in the third quarter, hits the Heisman. He's going to do it like once a month to continue to remind voters, hey, I'm the best player in college football. That award should be mine at the end of the year.
5: Here's what he said in his actual postgame presser.
13: Yeah, I was surprised I had 200 yards. I didn't know I had that much. But yeah, just got to, you know, keep the Heisman voters or whoever it is, know that I'm the best player in the country. So I got to be there.
5: I'm glad he did Love that. It. I don't know if the Heisman voters were paying attention. My goodness. Jeremiah Smith, I don't know how you stop him right now. And that was a dominant victory for the Buckeyes. They had over almost 500 yards to total offense, and they held the Hawkeyes down to just 238 yards. All right, coming up, one of the world's worst takes we've ever had. And what are we re-looking through the lens of college football, of what we thought over the last couple of weeks to what we found out yesterday? Courtney Cronin's got her binoculars. I'm Peter Burns. This is the best week ever on ESPN Radio.
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0: Which, before we get into the biggest sound of the week ever, CeCe, what shocked you? What was it? Jim Moore firing his defensive coordinator and not firing. He relieved the defensive coordinator for Colorado State of his play calling duties at halftime, and the coaches bounced and showed up. I literally left the game. Do you Uber home? I'm trying to figure out the logistics of how that whole situation plays out. Now, Jim Morris said he was no longer a part of that game or a part of the team. Yes, CD.
1: So that is not the thing that shocked me the most yesterday. You want to know what it was?
0: Mm.
1: So Colorado had a whole ton of self-inflicted, I don't even want to call them errors, just self-inflicted, boneheaded things that happened in their loss to Texas Tech. So circulating social media right now, cannot confirm nor deny, but it looks real suspect that the openers to the game yesterday look very similar to some plays that were reportedly found behind at the team hotel. Did you see this?
0: I saw Message Board Geniuses, which is it's called Board Geniuses over on social media, and it's a fantastic follow. So it always goes on like the chaos at his message boards, and there's like, you know, hey, what people are saying, right? And one of them on it, believed to be a Texas Tech message board, says, I'm in the CU team hotel, the Colorado team hotel, and I have the CU playbook. And this guy tweets or posts on the message boards, I'm not posting pics of it, but a bunch of us are in the Colorado team hotel at the bar, and we found a 25-page or so playbook that I would bet large amounts of money is the actual CU playbook. It's got the opening plays, red zone info, tendency, etc. How do we get this to the Texas Tech team? And then they went in, and somebody on social media said it would actually look like the first six plays of the first half and the first two of the second half actually were the script itself.
1: And that's not even the worst part from what happened yesterday. So if you want to take
0: a look
1: at
0: the worst part?
1: No, that's not the worst part. They're special teams. So there was a moment that they were lining up for field goal block. Deion Sanders realizes there's only seven players on the field, calls a timeout.
0: Oh, hold on. Did you say seven?
1: Seven. You know how many are supposed to be out there? 11.
0: I believe 11. Not a math major, but 11's the number.
1: So that's the number here. We're looking for 11.
0: Short.
1: We're looking for 11 to come back out. So calls timeout, say everybody regroup, mental error. We're not going to get this wrong
0: again. Field goal block team, come on.
1: All right, 9 came out after that. So apparently they're not teaching math in Boulder. So they missed.
0: They got closer. One more timeout, they would have gotten the 11.
1: Yes. And then they ended up missing a 29-yard field goal on another attempt. And then there was a fake punt at their own 46 that failed. That apparently Deion Sanders, if you just watched him on the broadcast, was unaware was happening. Things are great.
0: Has it?
1: I can't believe. Like, think about how far that program has fallen from having a Heisman Trophy winner and Travis Hunter, Shador Sanders, all the records that he set, to where this program is now.
0: They look dysfunctional. Who would you rather be right now? A Colorado Buffs fan waking up this morning and where your program is at, or a South Carolina fan and waking up where your program is at? Remember, 2 years removed from being 9-3, you had your argument to be a college football playoff contending team. You struggled a little bit last year, but you bring in Kendall Briles, and then now back-to-back weeks, you had a double-digit home lead.
1: Yep.
0: And you lose that game. You lose it to Mississippi State with Kamario Taylor last week, and now Will Stein and Kenny Minchie go for two in overtime. And the Wildcats win in Williams-Brice.
1: And not to mention how they got boat raced by Alabama on the road last week. I would say I'd probably Colorado, because if we're being completely honest about South Carolina football, has this not been the story just about every year, the last 2 to 3 years? They start out great, and then by midseason, you can already tell they're thinking about next year. They have to, because they've got such talented players. Lenora Sellers was awesome yesterday. And it's another performance that gets wasted based on what? Coaching decisions?
0: It comes on the heels of Dylan Stewart. Remember him refusing to be subbed out for South Carolina. Then he ends up punching an Alabama player like three times. Ends up getting suspended, a joint suspension, not only for South Carolina, in the SEC. And so it's going to be a tough, tough week of questions for Shane Beamer and the Gamecocks down there in Columbia. All right, we got some tough takes. Mikey, let's go ahead and hit the best sound of the week ever, shall we?
2: Big Magic Johnson, what has he done?
3: He's got winners. I want people that want to win.
4: Not a game, not a game, not a game. We talking about
5: playoffs.
6: I'm a man. I'm
7: who we thought they were. That's why we took the damn field.
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0: All right, so whenever you go to media days, you always have strong takes, CC. You know, whether it's Big 10, Big 12, ACC media days, whatever it is. And there's no doubt that there's a lot of pressure on SEC squads. And there's been a lot of pressure on Kalen DeBoer since he took over for arguably the greatest coach in the history of college football. That was Coach Nick Saban. I just want to re-rack this. This is our great friend, very talented, Stephen A. Smith. He had this take about Kalen DeBoer over in media days. Take a listen.
9: We're talking about the successor to Nick Saban. We're talking 17 seasons, 6 national titles, 9 SEC championships. The man went 1-17-18, okay? This man, all right, it took about 6 years to lose 8 games. Kalen DeBoer has lost that many games his first two years there. He's lost 4 games each season. They were lucky to get to the postseason. I'm looking at it. It's supposed to be offense. This man's supposed to be about offense. They scored 3 points. Paul Feinbaum talking about Indiana handed them their lunch money. They beat them like they stole something. They waved the white flag. You've got Alabama fans talking about buying the man out. Give him the money just to go away. Call him Jimbo Fisher. Call him, you know, Kelly. All right, do something. Get rid of him because he ain't the guy. And you're sitting here saying that Lane Kiffin, who just got there, okay, barely had an opportunity to change clothes. Oh, hasn't coached a game yet. And he's under more pressure than Kalen DeBoer? What's wrong with you, Jordan? What is
10: because
9: wrong
10: Stephen
9: with
10: a.
9: you?
0: So okay. So cut it there, CC. I'm glad that that Greg Byrne over at the athletic director at Alabama did not take Stephen A. Smith's advice to buy out Kalen DeBoer and hire Jimbo Fisher or Kelly. I assume he meant Brian Kelly with that take back in July. It's tough.
1: 56 points. I mean, it was a wake-up call, but Stephen A. is not wrong. What they did in the Rose Bowl against Indiana was pathetic. Feels like they've had a wake-up call over there in Tuscaloosa to where they're at right now, and what they did yesterday on the road at Mississippi State was nothing shy of a dominant performance.
0: Dominant? That's what we saw in one of the greatest plays I can remember in a long time. We had a courtesy of that call coming up next here, ESPN Radio.
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0: The division series started with all eight teams in action. I'm Chris Smith. The Padres jumped out to a 2-0 lead, but the Brewers chipped away, getting a two-run blast from Jackson Churio in the third to tie up that score before catcher William Contreras delivered in the bottom of the seventh with two outs.
1: The 3-2. Swing and a high fly ball. Well struck. Right center field. It's back and it's gone. Contreras will touch them all. And he stops midway up the first baseline and pumps his fist at the Brewer dugout.
0: Boog Sciambi with the call on ESPN Radio. Now the Padres tie France. Thought he hit a go-ahead ninth inning home run, but as the ball sailed towards left field, it hit the roof cable at the American Family Field and fell into Churio's gloves for an out. According to the stadium's ground rules, a fair ball that hits anything attached to the roof is in play. The Brewers held on to win 3-2 in game one of the NLDS. Meanwhile, in the triple-digit heat at Dodger Stadium, Tarek Skubal struck out seven in six dominant innings as the Dodgers beat the Braves 5-3. Speaking of stellar pitching, the Rays' Drew Rasmussen had a near no-hitter. The right-hander set a postseason franchise record with 10 strikeouts in their 1-0 win over the Yankees in game one of their AL Division Series. Meanwhile, Munetaka Murakami hit a two-run homer while five Chicago pitchers combined for a three-hitter as the White Sox blanked the Guardians 3-0. Tune in today for a pair of NLDS Game 2s, starting with the Padres and Brewers at 3:30 p.m. Eastern on ESPN Radio and the ESPN app, followed by the Braves and Dodgers at 7:30 East.
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3: Charlie Smith, the overload from the right side. He's flushed out. He heaves toward the end zone. It's going to be short of the end zone. It's caught. A lateral back toward Bailey. He's got the edge. He dives forward. Touchdown! Touchdown, Harvard! Crimson win!
4: Finally, something happens right for the Harvard Crimson. I like them apples. Courtesy of Harvard football. The Hail Mary. Have you seen the play?
5: I sure have. One of the wilder Hail Marys I think we've seen in a long time.
4: Well, because it looks like a planned hook and lateral call.
5: Yep.
4: You know, a lot of times if you've got to go 70 yards, you'll throw it 25 yards down the middle, and then there'll be a wide receiver basically kind of running a jet screen motion, and then they lateral it. But Harvard Hail Mary throws it. It's about, 7 yards short of the actual end
5: zone. Right around the 5-yard line, and then that player who catches the ball there just laterals it to his right, so to the left on the TV. And then that player runs in a touchdown for Harvard. I think it's number 17 runs in the touchdown. They beat Colgate on the walk-off. They do it at home. That is one of the cooler calls that we've seen this college football season.
4: Love that. Harvard football on the call. And let's talk about Ivy League football. We're going to have the story of Dante Reno coming up in about an hour. Can't wait to talk to that young man. Remember, Yale was down yesterday 21-7 in the second quarter to Merrimack. And Reno threw for 298 yards and 4 touchdown passes the day after his father had passed away. What a story that is, a perseverance for that young man. Can't wait to hear about how his week has been in that emotional victory for the Bulldogs in that game. Courtney Cronin, Peter Burns, this show always presented by Progressive Insurance. All right, we had a couple of rankers right now. Our top three, and remember how this works, CC, is you can pick any subject you want, and you're going to rank your three. 3, 2, and number one. For you, what's the topic that you have picked this fine Sunday morning?
5: I wanted to take a page from Heather Dinich's book and go through the top three one-loss teams in college football.
4: Okay, without further ado, we start with this one.
6: Number three.
5: I will put Ole Miss at 3-1. Okay. They're ranked nationally number 9 in the country, so one of the most explosive offenses in the SEC. That game against Florida, the score looked close. It didn't feel like it, certainly, if you were watching it. They remained right on the edge of the CFP playoff picture there. So I think that they will be fine. I think just given what we saw from Florida yesterday in the loss to Missouri, that even further helps Ole Miss's case
4: so
5: in staying where they're at.
4: Let me let me follow up with here, because I would have put Ole Miss at number three as well, but because of what happened to them against Florida and then what happened with Missouri just beating down the Florida Gators gives me a little bit of pause at that point. Now, may I ask you, you haven't showed me your top three list here.
5: Correct.
4: Is LSU on that list?
5: Honorable mention.
4: Okay, so honorable mention. All right. Because LSU ends up destroying McNeese yesterday, but they end up losing in a one-score game and a close one into Oxford. So just because of that victory, you still have Ole Miss slightly ahead of LSU, correct?
5: Yes, correct.
4: Okay.
5: Coming in next.
6: Number two.
5: The reason I put them at number three is because I still have Florida, a 4-1 team right now. They got boat raced in Missouri yesterday. But prior to that, we were talking about this high-powered offense, the top five victory that they had over the Rebels, all the points, the records that they set in the first 4 weeks of the season under John Sumrall. Everybody's going to have a clunker, and this one looked really bad. I mean, we played the sound from John Sumrall earlier about how irritated he was, how sick to his stomach he felt over that loss. So still the SEC. Road victories are hard to come by. I still have them as one of the top teams with one loss in college football.
4: What was shocking is the fact that Jaden Ball, who, again, had put his name up into kind of that Heisman list as a, I would say, a top five candidate, it wasn't even close. And this was a Missouri team that had lost two edge players, two of their defensive edge rushers. And you're thinking, all right, they're going to be a little bit banged up. The one thing that I do know is that Buster Faulkner is going to be able to dial up something to get Jaden Ball into space. I believe it was, 12 carries yesterday for 13 yards? It really got to the point where the game got out of hand. They're like, we can't even try to run the ball. We're so far behind. So I've got some question marks of how you can lay just that clunker, no different than with Ole Miss. I know who you're going to have at number one, but I want to say Boise State, I think, should have gotten some love in the top one-loss teams. And the reason why I say that is they played Oregon, you know, fairly good early in the season, but I don't see them, as they end up getting that victory yesterday over Utah State, 37-18. They're playing Fresno State, Washington State. They got Texas State, Colorado State. They got all the other Pac-12 teams. I don't see another team that's going to give the Broncos a run the rest of the way, and I can see that being an 11-1 squad.
5: So you think they get the group of six?
4: I think so. I think that they end up being that group of six team that's in there. All right, coming in at this one.
6: Number one.
5: Ohio State. Yep, we both knew it. The loss to Texas in week two of the college football season after they were up. I'm still not sure that Texas is a national championship contender. I think they've got a lot of flaws that still have yet to be figured out. They won't change from where they're at right now in the CFP rankings, or at least even the AP rankings, because they didn't play yesterday, but Ohio State, what they did going into Kinnick Stadium, it's a hard place to play, left nothing in doubt. They've got the Heisman Trophy frontrunner in Jeremiah Smith. The offense looks awesome. Their defense looks damn good, too.

0: horns as well, because now the fact that I can't imagine a Longhorn squad. Let's say that you have some questions, and those questions actually, you know, become issues. Whether it's Arch Manning's not being there, or I don't know, defensively, I think they look pretty damn good. If you go 10-2 with a victory over Ohio State, who I still think is going to be the Big Ten champion, you're getting in. Hell, you could also argue that maybe a 9-3 team of Texas might still be able to get in because of the strength of that victory that they had over in Austin. All right, so those are your top three one-loss teams. I am going to take easy low-hanging fruit here. Top three Heisman contenders of what we've seen. Coming in at this one is...
1: Number three.
0: Give me the guy who... It was going to be whoever won that game and balled out between Alabama and Mississippi State. Because I couldn't tell if I was going to go Kamario Taylor or Keelan Russell. And Keelan Russell was a force. He was an absolute juggernaut yesterday as Alabama destroyed Mississippi State. 285 yards, three touchdowns in a tough place to play. He's got 14-plus touchdowns already for those five games. And Kamario was getting all the love all week long. But it was Keelan that kind of stole... the headlines. And the thing that's amazing for me with Keelan is that he looks like a fourth, fifth year starter, right? He looks like how Carson Beck or even Darian Mensah did for Miami, where the fact of, hey, I've been here for a while, nothing's new to me. This is a guy that was in a battle for the starting job in Tuscaloosa with Austin Mack. There's a reason why that Ryan Grubb and Kalen DeBoer went with him. And he looks every bit a part of that role. I have him coming in at number three. All right, next one.
1: Number two.
0: Still going to give it to Darian Mensah, QB for the Hurricanes. They're 5-0. He's got 17 total touchdowns so far. Just 21 incompletions through those first five games. He looked great early in the year. It wasn't a great statistical game against Clemson. Only the 227 yards and two total touchdowns. But that game was a rout early, so they didn't really have to do much. And now with Malachi Toney not having this monstrous statistical game, I think a little bit of the votes that he might split with Mensah or with Malachi Toney are going to go to Darian Mensah. I put Mensah coming in at number two.
2: I like it. Miami and that test that they have coming up, Notre Dame in a few weeks. I think that you have, we all know who the number one contender is going to be, but that's where you separate yourself if you want to make some sort of jump here in the odds and really like the, just the way that the voters are going to view this race.
0: Coming in at this one.
1: Number one.
0: Back-to-back 200-yard games for Jeremiah Smith for Ohio State. 11 catches, 206 yards, two touchdowns. And I keep thinking about how the Heisman continues to be so quarterback-heavy. Mm-hmm. And Julian Sand was great. What did he throw? For 324 yards, no interceptions. But what Jeremiah Smith is doing when teams specifically are scheming for him each and every week, it's nothing short of fantastic. And I can't remember the last time that I said, I have to watch. It was like almost what Michael Crabtree was to Texas Tech back in the day, of saying this guy's just that much better. And that's what Crabtree was when he was playing for the Red Raiders. That's how Jeremiah Smith is. He's unstoppable right now.
2: The last two games have been incredible for him. 23 catches, 423 yards, six touchdowns. He is the best player in college football right now. I am glad, though, I keep bringing it back to Darian Mensah. You had him at number two. This is a quarterback award,
0: correct,
2: by and large. Last receiver to win it was Devontae Smith in COVID. If Mensah continues on the production he's gotten through early October, 80% of his passes have been completed, 16 total touchdowns, very, very small turnover rate, he's going to give Jeremiah Smith a run for his money. Because that is just how the voters are going to view this. Who is the best player? Who's fueling their team's success? Because if Julian Sand keeps performing the way that he does, and if teams start to figure out, you're going to have to bracket this guy, you're going to have to throw two on him at all times on Jeremiah Smith, maybe that lessens the like just eye-popping numbers that we see, and then a quarterback can end up edging their way in. I never count a QB out because we've done this with running backs, we've done this with receivers, correct, the last couple of years. It always ends up leveling off towards the end of the
0: season. Will we ever see another running back?
2: I don't know.
0: Heisman?
2: I kind of doubt it. I feel like this is like in the MVP mix in the NFL.
0: Mm-hmm.
2: We see that as offensive

0: player of the year. That is a quarterback award. I view the Heisman just the same.
1: Another name that we need to put in there that was honorable mention, Gunnar Stockton. And that matchup next week in Alabama.
0: Buddy.
1: A 7:30 on ABC with Georgia and Bama. Whew, buckle up. That's going to change the odds as well. All right. Can you imagine playing a golf tournament in which if you didn't finish top three, you had to enlist in the Army? We have that story coming up next. Courtney Cronin, Peter Burns, Best Week Ever on ESPN Radio.
2: Monday on the Rich Eisen Show. 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

0: Peter Burns, best week ever, always presented by Progressive Insurance. Looking forward to talking to Yale quarterback Dante Reno coming up in just about 45 minutes. What a comeback for Yale yesterday as they were down 21-7 in that second quarter to Merrimack. Dante ends up throwing for almost 300 yards, four touchdown passes a day after his father had passed away. And just want to hear his story and what he's had to deal with over those 48 hours and how he was able to kind of muster that courage to have such a great performance for Yale. So that coming in 45 minutes. Courtney Cronin, Peter Burns rolling on. 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All right, Mikey, go ahead and hit the fancy sounder, shall you?
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2: All right, I teased it earlier. Mississippi State quarterback Mario Taylor came out and said that there's a movie he watches every single day, and it's The Avengers. It says he hasn't missed a day in years, almost, basically, I guess. And with him being injured, he might have some extra time to watch it even more, I guess.
0: Every single day?
3: Every single day. Commitment.
0: That is a commitment to the
2: bit. What movie you could do that with?
0: I used to be that way about Tin Cup, although I hated the way the Tin Cup movie ended. Like, come on. There's no way you're going to spin back a three wood from 240 yards. Like, that just wasn't happening. Twice. At the U.S. Open. Not happening. So, Shawshank Redemption's pretty close, CC, about a rewatchable movie. Like, no matter where it's at, I'll sit down and watch a couple of minutes. Inglourious Basterds as well, another one, the Quentin Tarantino movie. That's a fantastic one.
3: Okay, if you're going to do Shawshank, that's a two-hour, 22-minute movie.
0: I got some time in my life.
3: Your ADHD would not allow you to sit down for 2 hours and 22 minutes every single day and watch this movie. No way.
0: Okay, that's fair. Which one you have then?
3: I wouldn't. I can't. I just wouldn't. I don't have something that I love that much that I would want to watch every single day over and over.
0: I used to be that way, like with Clue as well. Remember Clue?
3: The game?
0: Oh, yeah. Well, no. Wait, you have never. Don't tell me you've never watched Clue the movie.
3: No, I've only played the board game.
0: Mikey, have you watched Clue the movie?
2: Unfortunately, I had a roommate in college who probably did watch Clue every single day.
0: Every single day.
3: No way.
0: The singing telegram. Boop. Mr. Body, come on. All right. Well,
3: I got a homework assignment.
0: Yeah, I'll be honest with you. Don't go to the Bears game today.
3: Okay.
0: Like, put it on in the press box. You can watch Clue while you're watching the Bears. How about that?
3: I'll just hijack the TVs and be like, what's this movie? I'm like, well, Peter told me to do it. Sorry, you guys can't watch the replay of whatever happens on this third down because I have to watch this ridiculous movie.
0: It's not a ridiculous movie. Do not say anything.
3: You're just a ridiculous person.
0: I am ridiculous. But is there anything more ridiculous or crazy than this? So I teased this in the last break. Can you imagine playing in a golf tournament in which if you didn't finish in the top three, you were enlisted in the military. Now, this goes to the Asian Games where golfer Tom Kim, who's had a lot of success in the PGA Tour, he flies straight from the President's Cup over to Asia for this. And he ends up shooting 64, 6 under in a final round. So he ends up shooting 18 under, 262. He ends up winning it. The reason why that was so important for Tom Kim was not only to get that victory, but in South Korea, almost every able-bodied man must serve 18 months in the military under the Military Service Act. However, athletes who win either a gold, silver, or bronze medal at the Olympics or Asian Games are granted exemptions. And Kim said, actually, the exemption, I tried not to think about it, tried to play the best for my country. It's a big stepping stone, but I definitely felt pressure this week, and I hope I'll be able to implement it into upcoming seasons. One of my favorite Punky Perkins on Twitter, he's like, can you imagine what the television ratings would be if every single week, whoever got last just went straight to training camp after that, or just went to boot camp, whoever...
3: Could you perform in an athletic competition under those sorts of circumstances that you either have to win or you're going straight to basic training?
0: I would imagine there's no new reality show ideas. That will probably be a reality show idea. Pitch it to the Golf Channel right now, Mikey.
2: Yeah, I want to say there was an Israeli player that happened too.
0: Similar situation?
2: Got exempted from serving in the Israeli military. Well,
0: if I'm not mistaken, David Robinson had to, did he not wait a year for his naval service to continue? Because there's always been that kind of concern about, like, hey, if there was a standout player in the armed services about, you know, hey, could you delay, your enlistment because of how good of a player you were. So, anyway, all right, Mikey, next one, what do we got?
2: All right, this story came across my desk. Major League Baseball won't consider staging games in Western Wyoming's Grand Teton National Park. There has been some talks, with all these, Field of Dream games and, hockey's got their outdoor games. There was talk about actually holding a baseball game inside the national park, but...
0: Now, I actually would have liked that idea, Mikey, if you did it, because then if you hit a towering, what appeared to be a home run, game-winning home run, like the Padres did last night, it couldn't hit the roof. And is that what happened last... Hey, you're laughing, CeCe, but did that not happen in the Brewers-Padres game? We're going to talk to Buster Olney about that coming up in a couple of moments as well.
3: Yeah, so I guess the solution is play in places that don't have roofs. Grand Teton National Park.
0: Or other Major League Baseball parks as well. I'd be fine with it. Yosemite. Get one in Yellowstone as well, too.
3: I think they're trying to preserve the parks, not have fans come in, have to build all this infrastructure just to have a baseball game.
0: That's probably fair.
2: It was one of the great lines in Major League, and said that would have been out of almost every park, including Yellowstone.
0: Including Yellowstone at that point. Nick LaLouche. I'd be fine with it. I always liked that. Remember, didn't they have Michigan State a couple years ago? I mean, this is like 20 years ago, playing on the aircraft carrier.
3: I'd be worried that I'd fall. I'd be diving for a loose ball, and then you just skirt yourself into the water.
0: It would be weird when they have the Pinstripe Bowl, or they would play some of these bowl games inside of an actual baseball stadium. Mm-hmm. Those were a little bit tough. Remember, the Oakland A's used to have that. Yeah. I mean, that was part
3: O.co.
0: of. Well, the Raiders would have that. I don't think that
3: could be right through right now, where there'd still be a baseball diamond on the football field.
0: Probably better. Hey, is that any worse than the field conditions that they've had in Brazil or some of the other countries that the NFL tries to go out there and shove off some of these games?
3: We've got a London game coming up between the Commanders and the Colts here this morning. Haven't heard anything negative about the field conditions, because it does seem like the London games never have to deal with that. But I was glad last week that was not a part of the story between the Ravens and the Cowboys during the game.
0: They were willing to take that risk, and the risk evidently paid off with hopefully more fans of the National Football League. We get into that with the NFL whip around coming up next. We'll talk to Buster Olney on Major League Baseball and more college football takes. Courtney Cronin and Peter Burns, Best Week Ever on ESPN Radio.
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13: Well, while most of the valley sleeps this morning, the Arizona Cardinals right now find themselves in the city that never sleeps, or at least right across the river. MetLife Stadium, the Meadowlands, New Jersey. That's where the Cardinals land in this week four of the 2026 season. For the reeling Cardinals, losers of two straight, an opportunity today to get right. The New York Giants, a team offensively challenged and snake bit by injury, is what stands between the Cardinals and a 2-2 record. It will not be easy, though. It rarely is when you're on the road in the National Football League. It's the Cardinals and the Giants kickoff 4 hours away right here on Arizona Sports 98.7, the local sports leader. Good morning, everybody. Bright and early, 6 a.m. We are live in the Casino Arizona and Talking Stick Resort Studios. It is Cardinals NFL Game Day. I am Tim Ring. Great to be with you. If you're up and out and about already, God bless you. If you're listening on the app, welcome in. We appreciate being with us this morning. So, a big show today as we commence 4 hours of Cardinals-Giants pregame coverage here in our studios and also out at MetLife Stadium. I'll take you up until 7 o'clock. That's when we kick it off to the Arizona Cardinals NFL kickoff show with Zach Gershman, Danny Sarek, and Darren Urban. Coming up today on this show, got a lot in store for you. Paul Calvisi will be by in about 15 minutes for the Paulie Pigskin Report. We'll also check in with Jordan Renan, the ESPN reporter who covers the New York Giants. We'll get his thoughts on a Giants team right now that is 2-1, but they have issues right now on offense. So away we go. Cardinals and Giants coming up 10 a.m. start at MetLife Stadium. The Cardinals 1-2 on the year. The Giants, as I mentioned, 2-1. The game can be seen today on CBS. Spiro Ditas, Adam Archuleta on the call, of course, right here on Arizona Sports 98.7 and the Arizona Cardinals Radio Network. J.P. Shadrick and A.Q. Shipley and Danny Sarek have all the action right here if you want to listen to the game on the radio. The New York Giants at home today. Normally, that's a good thing when the Cardinals go back east, but for whatever reason, the Cardinals have played very, very well at MetLife Stadium. Their all-time record there is 4-0. In fact, they've never lost to the Giants at MetLife Stadium. They've played three times, and they are a perfect 3-0 against the New York Giants. The Cardinals come in actually as a favorite today. At last check, the line 2.5 points. So the Cardinals For the first time in 15 consecutive games, are not the underdog when they take the field. This is the first time the Cardinals come into the game as a betting favorite since week five of the 2025 season against the Tennessee Titans. And of course, we all know what happened on that day. Series history, folks, boy, this series goes back a long, long time. They first met back in 1926. You can do the easy math on that. They have been playing for 100 years. Today is the 130th regular season meeting between the two franchises. The Giants lead the all-time series 81-46. There have been two ties, but the Cardinals have dominated as of late. They've won five of the last seven meetings, and again, they've won four consecutive road games against the Giants dating back to 2009, three of those at MetLife Stadium. So the Cardinals right now are a team early season crossroads, right? I mean, a 2-2 record is a big difference than a 1-3 record if they're going to beat the Giants today. Certainly, the offense has to get more explosive. We'll talk about that coming up a little bit later on in the show. And they also have to get pressure on the quarterback. We'll get into that as well. Meantime, the head coach, Mike LaFleur, what is he seeing out of his team? What's the identity after 3 weeks of football here in this 2026 season?
14: There's still a lot more time. I don't believe it's October yet, but don't quote me on that. I'm getting to know these guys even more from what Sunday's like. I know them very well, obviously, because I'm with them every day, but you really get to know them in terms of their football character within that 3.5 hour window there. So, you know, I think us and the coaches and the same thing with the players to us, like we're all getting to know each other a little bit more every single snap that we're out there, offense, defense, special teams, us as a team. So, but with that said, I have yet to be on a team that 3 weeks in, we look the exact same we did, in week 16, week 17. In 2016, I was going to the two top offenses that I've been fortunate to be a part of, 2016 in Atlanta, very much different from week three to the end of the year. And then obviously last year in LA, didn't have a snap of 13 personnel until Baltimore, basically the fourth quarter, and up 10-3, and then ended up running like 40 snaps of it in Europe the next week versus Jacksonville, and then it just went. I don't know what we're going to look like in come week 17.
13: All right, there you go. That's head coach Mike LaFleur. Yes, I don't think the Cardinals by any means are a finished product, and that's a good thing because this team has a ways to go despite that season opening win on the road in L.A. The Seahawks has, we all know, pretty much dominated the Arizona Cardinals in the second half in week two, and the Arizona Cardinals were dominated by the 49ers pretty much in the first half of that game last week here in week three. All right, time now for the injury report brought to you by Barrow Neurological Institute. 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First of all, let's get you caught up on what's happening in terms of Saturday elevations. They elevate outside linebacker Cameron Robertson from the practice squad on Saturday. The Cardinals did. That's particularly interesting because Josh Sweat is coming into the game questionable with a groin injury. Sweat practiced on Thursday, downgraded to limited on Friday, and then pops up with a final game designation as questionable for the game today. The Giants are relatively healthy in terms of the injury report, but of course they've got a couple of major guys who are out on IR. Jackson Dart, the quarterback, and outside linebacker Brian Burns. Burns tore his ACL last week against Tennessee. He's out for the year. This guy was coming off a 16.5 sack season last year, so New York is going obviously without their best pass rusher for the rest of the season, including this game here today against the Cardinals. For the Cardinals, other injuries to note, Rabbit Taylor Demerson is out again with a back injury, so he joins Sweat on that injury list. Sweat has the groin injury again. He is questionable. Some other guys that are banged up, no game designation for Froholt, Lopez, Nolan III, Mack Wilson Sr., Buda Baker, and Isaac Siumalo. Baker and Siumalo just were out of practice getting some rest this week. So those guys all popped on the injury report, but again, no game designation for those guys today. So the Giants, outside of the two major injuries, are relatively healthy across the board. Now, here's the problem with that quarterback injury. Jameis Winston is the quarterback today for the Giants. He's been quarterbacking basically the Giants for the last two full games, and the team under his direction has not found the end zone yet. That's right. Jackson Dart has been out basically for two games, and Jameis Winston and that offense and the Giants have not scored a touchdown since their starting quarterback went down. 18 total points in their last two games, although they did win last week on four field goals. They somehow beat the Titans 12-7, so they got it done. from a victory standpoint, but only 238 total yards for the Giants with Jameis Winston back there pulling the levers. Now, Winston is a veteran. He's had success in this league before. He's had success against the Arizona Cardinals before. But that's a wild card in this game today. I don't think there's any question about it. The Cardinals have to put some pressure on this guy, and he'll throw it away, and he'll throw it to the other team. And if you can do that, the problem is the Cardinals have not put pressure on the opposing quarterback at all this year. In fact, fewest pressures in the league, tied with the Miami Dolphins, only 4 sacks, bottom 5 in that department as well. And now Josh Sweat may not be on the field today. We'll find out when the inactive list comes out in a few hours. So no matter who's quarterbacking, whether it's Jameis Winston or anyone, the Cardinals defense, that front 6, has to find a way to make the opposing quarterback feel them. Here's Mike LaFleur on that exact topic.
14: Like I just kind of said, you know, to Walt, but I'd say to all the other guys, like, hey, just keep going. It was one game where we didn't get to them. I thought that first game, you know, we rushed the passer pretty well. Unfortunately, versus Seattle, we never had the lead. You know, like it's tougher to get to the quarterback in some of those. And it wasn't like they were scatting all 5 guys out and they were just 5-man protection. They were loading it up. I'm talking Seattle keepers, play pass, all that. Where they're in more max protection, a little harder to get there, and we didn't do our job on offense to allow them to pin their ears back and go. And last week, again, you know, kind of buried herself a little bit. Thought there were opportunities by the way that San Francisco does their offense that we need to affect them a little bit more. We didn't. So here we are going into week 4, put together the best plan. Let's go practice. Let's go detail it up. And then let's get after it on Sunday.
13: Yeah, and that's fair for Mike LaFleur at the same time. I mean, you can say Seattle was playing with the lead. Well, if you pressured the quarterback better, maybe they would not have had the lead. I mean, we get it. We understand. It's also not a schematic issue. It's also a personnel issue, and that is actually more alarming. Josh Sweat is here, and he's paid a lot of money to rush the quarterback. He has not done that, and of course, the Cardinals are just looking for anybody else to step up in that front 6 and put some pressure on the opposing quarterback. Now, for the Cardinals' offense, explosive plays continues to be an issue. Only 2 offensive plays of 20 or more yards so far through 3 weeks of the season, fewest in the NFL. I mean, that's just not going to cut it. The Giants have their own issues in that department, but again, we'll focus on the Cardinals here. Now, Marvin Harrison was close to having an explosive play late in the game last week. Nice 19-yard pickup over the middle, which extended a drive and allowed the Cardinals to ultimately score a touchdown. But the Cardinals, whether it be on the ground with Jeremiah Love or Tyler Allgeier or through the air with McBride, Wilson, Harrison, whatever the case, they have to find a way to put chunk plays on the board to make touchdown drives easier. It's tough to matriculate up and down the field when you're going for 4.5 yards per play. Eventually, you're going to have a negative play or a penalty, and that kind of derails the drive. So Marvin Harrison Jr. asked this week about explosive plays, if they're getting closer to making that a part of the offensive arsenal.
15: Absolutely. I think everybody wants explosives. Obviously, you want explosives. Obviously, just more of the offense that you kind of want to fix and to do those things. Obviously, it starts with a pre-snap operation. Really, we got to limit some of the penalties and get ourselves out of second longs and first and longs. So I think explosives also can kind of come from those just naturally when you're not putting yourself in bad situations to begin with. So I think just all-encompassing, just figure out different ways to obviously generate those and get the ball down the field.
13: All right, the other bugaboo right now for the Arizona Cardinals, the penalties. I mean, second most penalty yards in the National Football League. The Cardinals threw 3 games, 24 accepted penalties, 245 yards, 8 penalties per game, 81.7 penalty yards per game, all at the bottom of the league. This is something the Cardinals have to clean up. I mean, you're always going to have physical penalties, your pass interferences or your holdings, but you got to eliminate the pre-snap mental penalties. I mean, that cannot be a part of a team's identity, or you're going to have a tough time consistently winning games, especially when you don't have an explosive offense that can make up that penalty yardage. We'll hear from Mike LaFleur about that coming up a little bit later on in the show. Right now, we'll take a break. It is Cardinals NFL game day. On the other side of the timeout, Paul Calvisi live early in the morning. We're getting them up. We're getting them up, everybody. Paul Calvisi for the Pauly Pigskin Report coming up after the timeout. Keep it here. Cardinals and Giants coming up later today at MetLife Stadium in the Meadowlands.
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13: All right, we're back on Cardinals NFL Game Day. Cardinals and Giants coming up, 10 o'clock local time, start on CBS, and of course the Arizona Cardinals Radio Network and Arizona Sports 98.7. As the Cardinals try to get back to the 500 mark, a 2-2 start through 4 games would be just fine, I think, in the eyes of many Cardinal fans. Time indeed now for the Pauly Pigskin Report. Paul Calvisi joins us live, and I do mean live, here at 6:17 a.m. And for that, Pauly, I say a gigantic thank you for all of us this morning.
0: Tim, I'm feeding off your energy this morning, okay? I'm having serious flashbacks to the 20 years in morning radio. But you know what? Let's go. 6 a.m. club members, unite. Here we are.
13: Yeah, is Paul's calls edited and ready to go on the show today?
0: No, I fired the producer years ago. No, absolutely not.
13: All right, Paul, let's get into this game. You know, I was thinking about it during the commercial break with your segment coming up here, and I was like, you know, these teams are a lot alike, and maybe not in a good way all the time. I mean, they're both quarterback by guys who have been for the most part, career backups. They both have problems with penalties. They both have problems with explosive plays. Both teams have problems getting to the quarterback. Yeah, look at this game today. Two teams like this, it may be the team that has the fewest mistakes is the team that gets out of there with a dub today.
0: Yeah, you know what's interesting? You look at the two quarterbacks, and Jacoby Brissett right now edges Aaron Rodgers for the lowest career interception rate. Jameis Winston, among all active quarterbacks in the NFL, has the highest career interception rate. So that is one big separator between these two quarterbacks. Mm-hmm. Can the Cardinals somehow get enough pressure on Jameis Winston? Because we all know, we all saw it. He had a 30-pick season for Tampa with Bruce Arians, you know, years ago. Yeah, if you can get pressure on Jameis Winston, you know, for a big dude who has the ability, the stature, the physicality to hang in the pocket, he just, he under duress, he's a totally different quarterback. He will throw you the football. I was talking to Max Melton today or the other night on Big Red Rage, the New Jersey native, a guy who was all New Jersey by USA Today in high school and was actually a starting defensive end, a pass rusher his senior year of high school, and now is an NFL cornerback. How do you know you're a freak athlete when you go from defensive end to NFL cornerback? That is Max Melton. He's still looking for his first career pick. He's going to have like two dozen friends and family in the stadium today. So there's a hot take. How about Max Melton getting his first career pick off interception machine Jameis Winston if you can get pressure on him, Tim? And we saw last week on 27 dropbacks, the Cardinals only managed 4 pressures on Brock Purdy, who has yet to be sacked this year in 3 games.
13: Yeah, the 49ers do a great job of keeping him clean. The Giants, I mean, we'll see. You know the Giants want to lean on Scadaboo and try to keep themselves in third and manageable all game, and the Cardinals cannot let that happen. Max Melton, you mentioned going home today. A lot of people in the stands to watch him play in this football game. You know, for the Cardinals, though, Paulie, to get that pressure on Jameis Winston, I mean, if Josh Sweat doesn't go to... Well, let me just start with this. What is your take on Josh Sweat through 3 games? Very open-ended question there. Take it however you want.
0: Look, he's not 100%. He hasn't declared himself 100%. And I don't have any insight on the medicals, but you know, you can just tell the eyeball test, you know, the explosion does not appear to be the same. So, okay, you know, he had a season low in snaps last week, sort of like Darius Robinson had a career low in snaps last week. So I think the Cardinals see some of the same. But you know, at this point, you have to figure out some way to get to the quarterback. There were 2 things that Mike LaFleur cited this week coming off the 49ers loss that he wants to see. And he's pretty vocal and pretty open with the media about it. Number one, explosives. We'll get to that. Number two, quote, we have to affect the quarterback a little bit more. You know, Josh Sweat was that dude a year ago. He was the guy who commanded the double team and the chips. That's not happening, and that trickles down through the entire defensive front. So if you're Nick Rawls and Mike LaFleur, how do you respond? Can you get away with rushing 4 anymore? You heard Mac Wilson after the game last week when he said, quote, yeah, I do miss blitzing. And he kind of let that hang. I mean, I think by my count, that's the 3rd time that Mac Wilson has pretty much publicly stated, I'd love to get after the quarterback. Send me through the A-gap. You know what? If Jack Gibbons and Cody Simon can handle the inside linebacker spot, which is a big if, because we saw the drop-off a year ago when Mac Wilson went down in Week 9 against the Cowboys. Yeah. That Cardinals defense was never the same. But, and Rob Fredrickson has talked a lot about this, if you can get Mac Wilson off the edge, you know, he might be your most effective edge guy getting to the quarterback right now. And at the very least, we've seen him, especially in the preseason, the couple of times they dialed him up, when he's mugging the A-gap and he's bum-rushing right up the middle, the A or B-gap, I mean, he is a load. He has a knack for getting to the queue. So I'm curious today if the Cardinals, who have a bottom 5 blitz rate so far through 3 games, start to dial it up a little bit more.
13: Yeah, you know, look, the opposing quarterback always impacts those decisions, right? I mean, not all quarterbacks are created equal when you send the house at them. Some of it's scheme, some of it's personnel, right? Brian Flores sends the house pretty much all the time. Nobody blitzes more than the Vikings, and they get home, and they're also undefeated. But at the same time, I mean, Lorenzo Alexander and I were talking about this on our podcast this week. Lorenzo kind of had, and Lorenzo's been through the wars, Paul, as you know. He's like, man, if you can't cover on the back end with seven, how are you going to cover on the back end with five? And if it's the wrong quarterback back there and you send the house, you know, he's going to pick you apart. So it's a slippery slope in terms of when you go or how you go. But I know this, the Cardinals defensively right now, they've given up the most explosive plays in the National Football League. I think it's time to, you're right, try something different and send some people today, and I think they may do that.
0: And then flip it, the Giants lost Brian Burns, obviously their best player on defense and their best pass rusher, but, I mean, just look at their depth chart. They have highly drafted dudes from Kayvon Thibodeau to Arvell Reese, the rookie, Abdul Carter. So to your point about the pass rush, I mean, that's obviously a huge key today, you know, who can generate some pressure on the quarterback, because like any quarterback, you affect him, you get to him. You know, Jacoby Brissett's numbers aren't nearly the same when he's under duress as when he has a clean pocket.
13: You know, Paul, on the other side of the football, explosive plays, obviously, when you talk about the Cardinals offense, that was a hot topic at practice this week and in the press conferences, so I certainly want to get your take on it. And I'll present it to you this way. Your colleague Darren Urban and I have talked about this for years. When things aren't going well in the National Football League, on the macro or the micro, and this is a micro conversation with explosive plays, you know, Darren and I always talk about it. It's one of three things. It's talent, it's coaching, or it's effort. I mean, it can't really be much else. When you look at the explosive plays or lack thereof for the Cardinals, Paul, give me your perspective on, is this schematic or is this personnel that is disallowing the Cardinals to push the ball down the field?
0: I would definitely start with the personnel in that, does Jacoby Brissett have enough time for some of these downfield routes to develop? Personnel, are the receivers getting enough separation? You know, personnel, you know, how about the run game? What is the state of the run game? Does the defense have to respect the run game? From what we've seen through three games, defenses have been able to stay in the two high safety shell coverages. Can you run the ball effectively enough to pull that safety in the box, keep that safety, you know, out from playing downfield and taking away the explosives, keeping everything in front of them? Personnel, when the head coach Mike LaFleur cites yak yards, that the 49ers had yards after catch.
13: Yeah.
0: 49ers' weapons were breaking tackles. Cardinals' weapons, not so much last week, with the exception of Trey McBride and face planting Upton Stout. Yeah, those are things where, to me, it is personnel. And Mike LaFleur's scheme, I think has been a revelation. Until I see otherwise, I think that's going to be a competitive advantage for the Cardinals, the Mike LaFleur scheme and his play calling. You know, to me, it starts with getting Jacoby Brissett some more time. He proved it a year ago. If he has time to throw, he can get the ball downfield. And you have guys fighting for the football, Michael Wilson, and you saw his production last week. But still, it is alarming. I mean, it is absolutely shocking that the Cardinals have the fewest explosive plays in the NFL. The Giants have the second fewest. So there's another huge key in this game, right? The pressure rate, the explosives. I mean, these two teams are sort of looking at each other, you know, mirror images in some ways. And there's no doubt that those two things that LaFleur cited this week are going to be two big keys this game on which it's going to hinge.
13: Well, explosives can also come in the run game. And the Cardinals certainly have the guy for that. And he wears number four. In fact, if Love gets 100-plus scrimmage yards today, he'll be the first Cardinals rookie with back-to-back 100-yard scrimmage games since David Johnson in that great season of 2015. So, Paulie, I ask you this, his final question. Is Jeremiah Love close to finally getting that seam? I mean, I'm not saying he's going to go 50, 60 yards all the time like he did in college, but is he close to getting that explosive run on the ground? Could today in the Meadowlands be a breakout game for him, so to speak?
0: Again, the eyeball test, you watch him and you feel it, right? You see it. You see the talent. You see the elusiveness. You see the ability to break through the arm tackles. You watched it his entire career at Notre Dame. I think here's the difference. You know, when he had his production last week, he did not have a run longer than 8 yards, correct?
13: That's correct.
0: So the difference, Tim, is he making the first guy miss in the backfield, or is he making the first guy miss at the second level? Meaning, are you giving him a crease? Are you letting him get downhill? You know, let him go untouched, at least through the line of scrimmage, and then he can get a safety in space. He can get that linebacker in space, make that guy look stupid, and then hit the jets and accelerate, and he gone down the sideline. You know, he unfortunately for the Cardinals, you know, there's been too much traffic in front of him, either in the backfield or along the line of scrimmage. He's done a great job of making dudes miss and running through tackles and getting positive yards, and he always seems to be falling forward and finishing those runs. Now, can you just get a surge with the offensive line and have those two work together? And I think that if that happens today, that's when you see the explosive and the 50-yard touchdown run.
13: Yeah, Paulie, 21 carries, 90 rushing yards last week, and man, he had to work for every single one of them.
0: Yes.
13: Paul Calvisi, again, Paulie Pigskin Report. Can't thank you enough for joining us live this morning on an early edition of Cardinals NFL Game Day. We'll talk to you next week. Paul, thanks, man.
0: Okay, thanks, Tim.
13: All right, it's a great Paul Calvisi joining us live here today with the Paulie Pigskin Report. We are up against it. We'll take a break. When we come back, we'll get the Giants' perspective from Jordan Renan, who covers the Giants for ESPN. That's coming up as Cardinals NFL Game Day rolls on. Keep it here.
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8: I just think, obviously, we're trying to get explosive. It's not like we're not trying to. We're trying to throw the ball down the field. We're trying to make big plays. For whatever reason, we just haven't had enough. And I think they're coming. I think we're close. We're, you know, one thing here, maybe one thing there. We're not as far off as most people think. But I think, you know, I fully expect us to get a few explosive this week and kind of get that ball rolling. I think it's just kind of a domino effect. You get one, the second's going to come, the third's going to come, and once we get the one or two, I think they're just going to start rolling for us.
13: That's the voice of the great Trey McBride talking about trying to get that football down the field a little bit and give the Cardinals offense some more chunk plays, explosive plays, which would certainly help the cause. The Cardinals come into this game today, last in the league in explosive plays, a 1-2 record, two straight losses, both in the division, both to outstanding teams. Giants, a different story, although they are 2-1 coming off a 12-7 victory over the Tennessee Titans last week. But Jackson Dart, who's been out basically the last two games, since the starting quarterback went down with a knee injury, the Giants have not scored a touchdown. So that is something the Cardinals defense hopefully can continue today, and the Cardinals can get that road win. It would be their fourth consecutive win over the Giants at MetLife Stadium. So we talk often about the body clock game, the 10 a.m., how that's a tough deal. And it is. History tells us it is. But for whatever reason, the Cardinals have gone back to MetLife in the Meadowlands, and they've won. And they also beat the Jets the last time they played there, so that's 4-0 at MetLife Stadium. For more on the Giants, Jordan Renan covers the football team for ESPN.com. He joined Bickley and Murata on Friday. Let's listen in to a portion of that interview now and get an update on what's happening in the Big Apple.
9: I think it's teetering a little bit. I think they're basically trying to convince themselves that, no, we are a good team. We're still a good team, but the reality is they lost their starting quarterback in Jackson Dart for the season. They lost their best defensive player in Brian Burns for the season. And now they're trying to, you know, redevelop their identity. Like, what is that, especially offensively? And Jameis Winston, you have to be honest, he did enough to win the game the other day. But at the same time, he struggled. His QBR is 22.9 so far this year. It's a small sample size, sure, but that is the lowest of any quarterback in the NFL. He hasn't thrown the ball accurately. Their offense is not the same. They lose the running element with Jackson Dart. So this Giants team is, I think, trying to find out, okay, who are we going to be now with the limitations that we have?
10: I'm also curious about Cam Scadabu. Obviously, he's a local kid and of great interest here in Arizona. But that Rams game, when he didn't get the carries on the goal line, I was curious if there was anything going on. Has anything changed with his role under John Harbaugh?
9: No, he's the primary back. I mean, he's getting close to 70% of the running back carries. You're going to see Najee Harris mixed in there. Like, that's what the Giants want to do. It's kind of evolving into those being the two guys. But Cam Scadabu is their main option. And as a matter of fact, after that game, offensive coordinator Matt Nagy was like, basically admitted that was a mistake. A guy needs to get Scadabu some carries near the goal line. Now, they did it this past week. Scadabu didn't hit the hole, went out wide, almost looked like he was going to throw it. Total mess of a play. They end up losing 5 yards or so. Maybe even more, actually. Getting stuck in, obviously they didn't score a touchdown in the game. So they're very much looking at how can we improve our red zone? Because last week, 0-for-4, no touchdowns in the game. I think if you watch that game, you realize there are maybe two teams in the league they could beat if they play that way that they did last week. And it's one they happen to be playing one of those two teams.
10: Right.
13: True.
10: Right.
13: Jordan Ryan.
9: The other bit of the league, the Dolphins, I don't know if you've seen them play this year. We saw them in a joint practice. I mean, It's hard to recognize a player on that roster.
10: Yeah, good point.
11: And the one that they could recognize is now out for the season, too. Jordan Rahn on ESPN covers the Giants, our guest. Going back to what you said about Jameis, and we know he's a character, and we know he's pressed into duty. You mentioned the QBR. They brought in J.J. McCarthy this week in a trade. Obviously, I don't think he's ready to take snaps yet. I don't think. But that being said, how long is the leash for Jameis Winston, if you will, and how quickly could you see John Harbaugh maybe make a move to J.J. McCarthy?
9: Yeah, I think this week is a little too early for that. He, you know, is basically just learning, you know, out there, just throwing the football yesterday. I'm pretty sure he ran with the, you know, didn't take snaps. It looks like Jake Haener will probably be the backup this week for the second straight week. Mm-hmm. Just because John Harbaugh said it's going to be a challenge for him to learn the playbook, right? He's joining a team in week four of an NFL season. It's hard to jump right in and be able to go into a game and be able to handle a full work, you know, a full load of plays there, because it's just that takes weeks. That takes months. I mean, think about it. They start doing this stuff for quarterbacks and installing the offense in March, right?
11: Yeah.
9: Or April, whatever it is. And we're sitting here now in September. So that's a lot for J.J. McCarthy. So I think Jameis's leash is not that long. I think you saw that by them making a trade. Like, they could have just went out and signed a veteran. They could have signed Joe Milton off the Cowboys practice squad. There are other free options, but they decided to give up a draft pick to get that guy. In a draft that is, by the way, this is supposed to be one of the best drafts that there is in years, right? So a fifth round pick is not nothing. You know, they made a move this year in order to move up in the third round. They had to give up an extra pick. So those picks are currency. It's not just like, it's a fifth round pick. No, they're currency. So Jameis, he'll get this game, I would assume, probably next week as well. But if he plays the way he played in the previous two games, I wouldn't be surprised if the Giants start thinking about okay, when can we get J.J. in, and what can we get out of him? What is he as a quarterback? He does bring a different element that I think is intriguing to them, because he has that ability to make plays with his legs and run the zone read and read option, which really gets eliminated from the playbook, which they were running. And they

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We're sorry, due to content restrictions, this stream is not available in your area right now. 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We're sorry, due to content restrictions, this stream is not available in your area right now. 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We're sorry, due to content restrictions, this stream is not available in your area right now. 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We're sorry, due to content restrictions, this stream is not available in your area right now. 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

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We're sorry, due to content restrictions, this stream is not available in your area right now. 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We're sorry, due to content restrictions, this stream is not available in your area right now. 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

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We're sorry, due to content restrictions, this stream is not available in your area right now. 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We're sorry, due to content restrictions, this stream is not available in your area right now. Please try again later. If you feel this is an error, please try again later. 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We're sorry, due to content restrictions, this stream is not available in your area right now. 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We're sorry, due to content restrictions, this stream is not available in your area right now. 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

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We're sorry. 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We're sorry. 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We're sorry. 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We're sorry. 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We're sorry. 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We're sorry. 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We're sorry. 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We're sorry. 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We're sorry. 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We're sorry. 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We're sorry. 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We're sorry. 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We're sorry. 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We're sorry. 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

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We're sorry. 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We're sorry. 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We're sorry. 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We're sorry. 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We're sorry. 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We're sorry. 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We're sorry. 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We're sorry. 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We're sorry. 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We're sorry. 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We're sorry. 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We're sorry. 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Please try again later. If you feel this is

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We're sorry, due to content restrictions, this stream is not available in your area right now. 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We're sorry, due to content restrictions, this stream is not available in your area right now. 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We're sorry, due to content restrictions, this stream is not available in your area right now. 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

people in your area right now. 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

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We're sorry, due to content restrictions, this stream is not available in your area right now. 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If you feel this is an error, on your device and try again. 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

restrictions, this stream is not available in your area right now. 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We're sorry. 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We're sorry. 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We're sorry. 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We're sorry. 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We're sorry. 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

advice and try again. We're sorry. 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We're sorry. 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Please try again later. 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We're sorry. 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We're sorry. 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Please try again later. 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We're sorry. 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We're sorry. 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We're sorry. 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We're sorry. 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We're sorry. 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

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We're sorry. 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

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If you feel this is an error, please enable location services on your device and try again. 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We're sorry, due to content restrictions.

restrictions, this stream is not available in your area right now. 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We're sorry. 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We're sorry. 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

Location services on your device and try again. 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
We're sorry. 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

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We're sorry. 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

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We're sorry. 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We're sorry. 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

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We're sorry. 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We're sorry. 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We're sorry. 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We're sorry. 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We're sorry. 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We're sorry. 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We're sorry. 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We're sorry. 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
1: 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We're sorry. 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We're sorry. 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We're sorry. 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Please try again later. 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We're sorry. 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We're sorry. 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We're sorry. 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We're sorry. 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We're sorry. 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We're sorry. 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We're sorry. 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We're sorry. 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We're sorry. 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Please try again later. If you feel this is an error, please... We're sorry. 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We're sorry. 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

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Due to content restrictions, this stream is not available in your area right now. 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Please try again later. If you feel this is an error, please not available in your area right now. 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

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We're sorry, due to content restrictions, this stream is not available in your area right now. 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If you feel this is an error, please enable location services on your device and try again. We're sorry, due to content again. We're sorry, due to content restrictions, this stream is not available in your area right now. 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

Due to content restrictions, this stream is not available in your area right now. 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We're sorry. 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We're sorry. 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Please try again later. If you feel this is an error, area right now. 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

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We're sorry. 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If you feel this is an error, please enable location services on your device and try again. We're sorry. We're sorry. 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We're sorry. 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We're sorry. 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We're sorry. 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We're sorry. 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

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We're sorry. 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

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We're sorry. 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We're sorry. 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We're sorry. 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We're sorry. 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We're sorry. 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We're sorry. 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We're sorry. 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We're sorry. 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We're sorry. 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

Enable location services on your device and try again. 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

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Due to content restrictions, this stream is not available in your area right now. 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Please try again later. If you feel this is in your area right now, please try again later. 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

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We're sorry, due to content restrictions, this stream is not available in your area right now. 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

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We're sorry. 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We're sorry. 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We're sorry. 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We're sorry. 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We're sorry. 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We're sorry. 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We're sorry. 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We're sorry. 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We're sorry. 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We're sorry. 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

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Due to content restrictions, this stream is not available in your area right now. 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We're sorry. 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Please try again later. If you feel services on your device and try again. We're sorry. 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We're sorry. 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We're sorry. 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We're sorry. 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

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Due to content restrictions, this stream is not available in your area right now. 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We're sorry. 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We're sorry. 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

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Try again. We're sorry. 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We're sorry. 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
We're sorry, due to content restrictions,

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Please try again later. If you feel this is an please try again later. 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

it right now. Please try again later. If you feel this is an error, please enable location services on your device and try again. 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We're sorry, due to content restrictions, this stream is not available in your area right now. 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If you feel this is an error, please enable location services on your device and try again. We're sorry, due to content restrictions, this stream is not available in your area right now. Please try again later. If you feel this is an error, try again. We're sorry, due to content restrictions, this stream is not available in your area right now. Please try again later. 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We're sorry, due to content restrictions, this stream is not available in your area right now. 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We're sorry, due to content restrictions, this stream is not available in your area right now. 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

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We're sorry, due to content restrictions, this stream is not available in your area right now. 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

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Due to content restrictions, this stream is not available in your area right now. 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Please try again later. If you feel this is an error, we're sorry. 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We're sorry. 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

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Due to content restrictions, this stream is not available in your area right now. 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We're sorry. 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We're sorry. 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We're sorry. 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We're sorry. 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We're sorry. 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We're sorry. 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We're sorry. 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We're sorry. 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We're sorry. 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We're sorry. 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We're sorry. 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

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We're sorry, due to content restrictions, this stream is not available in your area right now. 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We're sorry, due to content restrictions, this stream is not available in your area right now. 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

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We're sorry, due to content restrictions, this stream is not available in your area right now. 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We're sorry, due to content restrictions, this stream is not available in your area right now. 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We're sorry, due to content restrictions.

restrictions, this stream is not available in your area right now. 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

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We're sorry. 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

device and try again. We're sorry. Due to content restrictions, this stream is not available in your area right now. 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We're sorry. 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We're sorry. 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Please try again later. If you feel that due to content restrictions, this stream is not available in your area right now. 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We're sorry. 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We're sorry. 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

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If you feel this is an error,
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advice and try again. We're sorry. 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We're sorry. 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We're sorry. 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We're sorry. 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We're sorry. 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Please try. We're sorry. 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We're sorry. 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We're sorry. 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

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We're sorry. 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We're sorry. 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We're sorry. 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We're sorry. 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Please try again later. If you feel

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We're sorry. 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We're sorry. 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We're sorry. 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We're sorry. 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We're sorry. 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

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We're sorry. 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We're sorry. 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We're sorry. 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We're sorry. 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We're sorry. 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We're sorry. 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We're sorry. 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We're sorry. 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We're sorry. 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If you feel this is an error, please enable location.

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available in your area right now. 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We're sorry, due to content restrictions, this stream is not available in your area right now. 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We're sorry, due to content restrictions, this stream is not available in your area right now. 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

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We're sorry, due to content restrictions, this stream is not available in your area right now. 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We're sorry, due to

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We're sorry. 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We're sorry. 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We're sorry. 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We're sorry. 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We're sorry. 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

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We're sorry, due to content restrictions, this stream is not available in your area right now. 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We're sorry, due to content restrictions, this stream is not available in your area right now. 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

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We're sorry, due to content restrictions, this stream is not available in your area right now. 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If you feel this is an error, please enable location.

Try again later. 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We're sorry, due to content restrictions, this stream is not available in your area right now. 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We're sorry, due to content restrictions, this stream is not available in your area right now. 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We're sorry, due to content restrictions, this stream is not available in your area right now. 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We're sorry, due to content restrictions, this stream is not available in your area right now. 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We're sorry, due to content restrictions, this stream is not available in your area right now. 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We're sorry, due to content restrictions, this stream is not available in your area right now. 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We're sorry, due to content restrictions, this stream is not available in your area right now. 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

Try again. We're sorry. 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We're sorry. 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
1: 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We're sorry, due to content restrictions, this stream is not available in your area right now. 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We're sorry, due to content restrictions, this stream is not available in your area right now. 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We're sorry, due to content restrictions, this stream is not available in your area right now. 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We're sorry, due to content restrictions, this stream is not available in your area right now. 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We're sorry, due to content restrictions, this stream is not available in your area right now. 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We're sorry, due to content restrictions, this stream is not available in your area right now. 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We're sorry, due to content restrictions, this stream is not available in your area right now. Please try again later. If you feel this, try again later. 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

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Please try again later. Restrictions, this stream is not available in your area right now. 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

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We're sorry. Due to content restrictions, this stream is not available in your area right now. 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We're sorry. 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We're sorry. 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We're sorry. 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We're sorry. 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We're sorry. 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We're sorry. 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We're sorry. 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We're sorry. 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We're sorry. 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We're sorry. 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We're sorry. 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We're sorry. 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We're sorry. 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We're sorry. 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

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We're sorry. 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We're sorry. 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We're sorry. 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We're sorry. 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We're sorry. 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We're sorry. 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We're sorry. 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Please try again later. If you feel this is an error, please enable

Enable location services on your device and try again. We're sorry. 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We're sorry. 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We're sorry. 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We're sorry. 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We're sorry. 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We're sorry. 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We're sorry. 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We're sorry. 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We're sorry. 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We're sorry. 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We're sorry. 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We're sorry. 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We're sorry. 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We're sorry. 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
We're sorry, due to content restrictions,

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We're sorry, due to content restrictions, this stream is not available in your area right now. Please try again later. If you feel this is an error, and try again. We're sorry, due to content restrictions, this stream is not available in your area right now. 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

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If you feel this is an error right now, please try again later. 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We're sorry. 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We're sorry. 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We're sorry. 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

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We're sorry, due to content restrictions, this stream is not available in your area right now. 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

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We're sorry. 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

Restrictions. 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Please try again later. 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We're sorry. 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We're sorry. 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We're sorry. 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We're sorry. 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We're sorry. 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We're sorry. 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We're sorry. 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We're sorry. 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We're sorry. 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We're sorry. 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

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Please try again later. 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Please try again later. 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We're sorry. 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We're sorry. 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We're sorry. 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If you feel this is an error, please enable location services on your device and try again. 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We're sorry. 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We're sorry. 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We're sorry. 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We're sorry. 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We're sorry. 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

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We're sorry. 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

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We're sorry. 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We're sorry. We're sorry. Due to content restrictions, this stream is not available in your area right now. 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We're sorry. 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We're sorry. 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We're sorry. 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We're sorry. 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We're sorry. 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We're sorry. 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We're sorry. 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

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We're sorry, due to content restrictions, this stream is not available in your area right now. 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If you feel this is an error, please enable location services on your device and try again. We're sorry, due to content restrictions, this stream is not available in your area right now. Please try again later. If you feel this is an error, try again. We're sorry, due to content restrictions, this stream is not available in your area right now. Please try again later. If you feel this is an error, please enable location services on your device and try again. We're sorry, due to content restrictions, this stream is not available in your area right now. Please try again later. If you feel this is an error, please enable location services on your device and try again. We're sorry, due to content restrictions, this stream is not available in your area right now. 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If you feel this is an error, please enable location services on your device and try again. We're sorry, due to content restrictions, this stream is not available in your area right now. 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If you feel this is an error, please enable location services on your device and try again. We're sorry, due to content restrictions, this stream is not available in your area right now. 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If you feel this is an error, please enable location services on your device and try again. We're sorry, due to content restrictions, this stream is not available in your area right now. 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If you feel this is an error, please enable location services on your device and try again. We're sorry, due to content restrictions, this stream is not available in your area right now. 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We're sorry, due to content restrictions, this stream is not available in your area right now. 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We're sorry, due to content restrictions, this stream is not available in your area right now. 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We're sorry, due to content restrictions, this stream is not available in your area right now. 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We're sorry, due to content restrictions, this stream is not available in your area right now. 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

and later. If you feel this is an error, please enable location services on your device and try again. 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

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We're sorry, due to content restrictions, this stream is not available in your area right now. 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

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We're sorry, due to content restrictions, this stream is not available in your area right now. 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We're sorry, due to content restrictions, this stream is not available in your area right now. 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We're sorry, due to content restrictions, this stream is not available in your area right now. 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We're sorry, due to content restrictions, this stream is not available in your area right now. 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We're sorry, due to content restrictions, this stream is not available in your area right now. 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We're sorry, due to content restrictions, this stream is not available in your area right now. Please try again later. 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

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We're sorry, due to content restrictions, this stream is not available in your area right now. 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We're sorry, due to content right now. Please try again later. 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We're sorry, due to content restrictions, this stream is not available in your area right now. 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We're sorry, due to content restrictions, this stream is not available in your area right now. 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

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We're sorry, due to content restrictions, this stream is not available in your area right now. 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We're sorry, due to content restrictions, this stream is not available in your area right now. 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We're sorry, due to content restrictions, this stream is not available in your area right now. 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

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We're sorry. 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We're sorry. 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We're sorry. 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

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Due to content restrictions, this stream is not available in your area right now. 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We're sorry. 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We're sorry. 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We're sorry. 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We're sorry. 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We're sorry. 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We're sorry. 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We're sorry. 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We're sorry. 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We're sorry. 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We're sorry. 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We're sorry. 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We're sorry. 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We're sorry. 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Please try again later. 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

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We're sorry. 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Please try again later. If you feel this is an error, please later. 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We're sorry. 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We're sorry. 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

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We're sorry. 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

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We're sorry. 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We're sorry. 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We're sorry. 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We're sorry. 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We're sorry. 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We're sorry. 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We're sorry. 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Please try again later. If you feel this is an error, try again later. 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We're sorry. 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We're sorry. 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

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We're sorry, due to content restrictions, this stream is not available in your area right now. 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

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We're sorry, due to content restrictions, this stream is not available in your area right now. Please try again later. We're sorry, due to content restrictions, this stream is not available in your area right now. 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

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If you feel this is an error, please later. 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

restrictions, this stream is not available in your area right now. 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We're sorry. 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We're sorry. 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We're sorry. 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We're sorry. 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

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Due to content restrictions, this stream is not available in your area right now. 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We're sorry. 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We're sorry. 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Please try again later. If you feel this is an error, again. We're sorry. Due to content restrictions, this stream is not available in your area right now. 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We're sorry. 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We're sorry. 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Please try again.

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We're sorry. 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Please try again later. If you feel this is an error, please... We're sorry. 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We're sorry. 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We're sorry. 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

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Please try again later. 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We're sorry. 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Please try again later. 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We're sorry. 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Please try again later. 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We're sorry. 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We're sorry. 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We're sorry. 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We're sorry. 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We're sorry. 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We're sorry. 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We're sorry. 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We're sorry. 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

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We're sorry. 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We're sorry. 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

ice and try again. We're sorry, due to content restrictions, this stream is not available in your area right now. 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We're sorry, due to content restrictions, this stream is not available in your area right now. 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We're sorry, due to content restrictions, this stream is not available in your area right now. 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We're sorry, due to content restrictions, this stream is not available in your area right now. 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We're sorry, due to content restrictions, this stream is not available in your area right now. 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We're sorry, due to content restrictions, this stream is not available in your area right now. 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

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Please try again later. If you feel this is an error, please not available in your area right now. 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

Disable location services on your device and try again. 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

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We're sorry, due to content restrictions, this stream is not available in your area right now. 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We're sorry, due to content restrictions, this stream is not available in your area right now. 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We're sorry, due to content restrictions, this stream is not available in your area right now. 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We're sorry, due to content restrictions, this stream is not available in your area right now. 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We're sorry, due to content restrictions, this stream is not available in your area right now. Please try again later. If you feel this is an error,

Error. 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We're sorry. 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We're sorry. 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We're sorry. 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We're sorry. 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We're sorry. 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We're sorry. 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We're sorry. 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We're sorry. 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We're sorry. 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We're sorry. 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We're sorry. 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We're sorry. 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We're sorry. 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

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We're sorry. 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We're sorry. 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We're sorry. 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We're sorry. 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We're sorry. 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

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Due to content restrictions, this stream is not available in your area right now. 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

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We're sorry, due to content restrictions, this stream is not available in your area right now. 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

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We're sorry, due to content restrictions, this stream is not available in your area right now. 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We're sorry, due to content restrictions, this stream is not available in your area right now. 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We're sorry, due to content restrictions, this stream is not available in your area right now. 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

Restrictions, this stream is not available in your area right now. 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

advice and try again. 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

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We're sorry. 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We're sorry. 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We're sorry. 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We're sorry. 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We're sorry. 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We're sorry. 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

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If you feel this is an error, please enable location services on your device and try again. 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Please try again later. We're sorry. 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We're sorry. 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We're sorry. 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We're sorry. 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We're sorry. 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We're sorry. 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We're sorry. 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We're sorry. 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We're sorry. 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We're sorry. 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We're sorry. 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We're sorry. 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Please try again later. If you feel this is an error, due to content restrictions, this stream is not available in your area right now. 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We're sorry. 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We're sorry. 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

right now. 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

advice and try again. 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Please try again later. If you feel this is an error, please enable location services on your device and try again. We're sorry. 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Please try again later. If you feel this is an error, please enable location services on your device and try again. We're sorry. Due to content restrictions, this stream is not available in your area right now. Please try again later. If you feel this is an error, please enable location services on your device and try again. We're sorry. Due to content restrictions, this stream is not available in your area right now. Please try again later. If you feel this is an error, please enable location services on your device and try again. We're sorry. 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Please try again later. If you feel this is an error, please enable location services on your device and try again. We're sorry. 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Please try again later. If you feel this is an error, please enable location services on your device and try again. We're sorry. 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Please try again later. 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

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Due to content restrictions, this stream is not available in your area right now. Please try again later. 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We're sorry. 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Please try again later. 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We're sorry. 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Please try again later. 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We're sorry. 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Please try again later. If you feel this is an error, please enable location services on your device and try again. We're sorry. 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Please try again later. If you feel this is an error, please enable location services on your device and try again. We're sorry. 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Please try again later. If you feel this is an error, please enable location services on your device and try again. We're sorry. 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Please try again later. If you feel this is an error, please enable location services on your device and try again. We're sorry. 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If you feel this is an error, please enable location services on your device and try again. 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We're sorry. 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Please try again later. If you feel this is an error, please enable location services on your device and try again. We're sorry. 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Please try again later. If you feel this is an error, please enable location services on your device and try again. We're sorry. 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Please try again later. If you feel this is an error, please enable location services on your device and try again. We're sorry. 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Please try again later. If you feel this is an error, please enable location services on your device and try again. We're sorry. 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Please try again later. If you feel this is an error, please enable location services on your device and try again. We're sorry. 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Please try again later. If you feel this is an error, please enable location services on your device and try again. We're sorry. 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Please try again later. If you feel this is an error, please enable location services on your device and try again. We're sorry. 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Please try again later. If you feel this is an error, please enable location services on your device and try again. We're sorry. Due to content restrictions, this stream is not available in your area right now. 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If you feel this is an error, please enable location services on your device and try again. We're sorry. 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

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We're sorry, due to content restrictions, this stream is not available in your area right now. 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We're sorry, due to content restrictions, this stream is not available in your area right now. 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We're sorry, due to content restrictions, this stream is not available in your area right now. Please try again later. 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We're sorry, due to content restrictions, this stream is not available in your area right now. 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We're sorry, due to content restrictions, this stream is not available in your area right now. 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We're sorry, due to content restrictions, this stream is not available in your area right now. 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We're sorry, due to content restrictions, this stream is not available in your area right now. 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We're sorry, due to content restrictions, this stream is not available in your area right now. 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We're sorry, due to content restrictions, this stream is not available in your area right now. 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We're sorry, due to content restrictions, this stream is not available in your area right now. 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We're sorry, due to content restrictions, this stream is not available in your area right now. 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We're sorry, due to content restrictions, this stream is not available in your area right now. 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We're sorry, due to content restrictions, this stream is not available in your area right now. 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We're sorry, due to content restrictions, this stream is not available in your area right now. 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We're sorry, due to content restrictions, this stream is not available in your area right now. 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We're sorry, due to content restrictions, this stream is not available in your area right now. 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We're sorry, due to content restrictions, this stream is not available in your area right now. 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

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We're sorry, due to content restrictions, this stream is not available in your area right now. 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We're sorry.